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5: In the South, it's always college football season. 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
6: Hour two, Chuck Oliver Show. All week, all year, talk college football. I've told you, talking college football as your job, like every, that's better than a stick in the eye. Well, our next guest, he does the exact same thing. College football insider from On Three. It's Pete Nakos. Pete, welcome back, man. How's your Monday?
7: Good, man. How are you?
6: Doing pretty good. What's the lowdown from Lubbock currently? Because Brendan Sorsby's trying to score what I say is a little bit of an upset today. But handicap this injunction bid and tell me any sort of developments.
7: Yeah, so we're 2 hours into this hearing today in Lubbock. Brendan Sorsby is not there. He's not expected to testify as of now. I mean, basically, I think it's an uphill battle, right? Because you're asking a judge to overrule NCAA bylaws, and the NCAA is making an argument that, you know, if the judge rules in favor of Brendan Sorsby, they'll be the first athletic organization, basically, where they cannot rule over betting standards and guidelines on gambling. So that's kind of where we're at now. The reality of it is that if Brendan Sorsby doesn't win in the courtroom today, the odds of him playing college football this year definitely dwindle, and the chances of him going the NFL supplemental draft at the end of the month are pretty high if he does not win today. If he wins today, though, it's going to open up a whole can of worms that I don't think we've ever seen in college sports, and it's definitely going to put the NCAA in a heck of a spot to be in.
6: All right, so you had a piece, and that was the legal part. Now let's go over your business expertise. You had a piece last week, SEC, ADs, coaches worrying about possible holdouts if NIL deals get held up. How big a problem could this be? And give me a timetable.
7: Yeah, so, you know, we were at SEC meetings last week, and there's so much conversation about the new Senate bill and, you know, deals being held up in the clearinghouse that they have to go through. And, you know, I've heard from coaches in the last month that there's definitely some concern of, okay, if these deals don't get through and this player is owed X amount of money and they don't get paid that money,

0: house, they're probably not going to get paid. I think that's where the concern sits. And, you know, we're really not going to know until mid-August or so if this is going to be a real thing that ends up happening. But, you know, I asked some people about it down in Destin at SEC meetings, and it wasn't something I was dismissed by at all. If anything, you know, some ADs nodded their heads like it's a concern that they've been thinking about. And, yeah, so on the right about it. Scott Strickland, the Florida AD, was pretty honest and said that's kind of like the what if that keeps him up at night right now of what if some of these deals don't go through, and next thing you know that Florida's in, or whatever school's in a contractual, you know, legal situation with one of their athletes because deals weren't approved in time and the pay schedule agreed on is not lived up to. So that's that thing.
1: Pete Nakos, you can get him every single day. College Football Insider on 3. Go consume him on 3.com. All right, this is almost on field, but due to a technicality, it's not yet. Chaz Coleman, he's in Knoxville. Give me the preview. What's about to happen with Chaz Coleman? Because we got 3 months till the season starts.
0: Yeah, so summer workouts started last week in Knoxville, and the deadline to report was Wednesday, and Chaz Coleman blew through that deadline, did not surface in Knoxville until Friday afternoon, early Friday night. And, Tennessee is exploring all the options. You obviously have a super talented player, a Penn State transfer, who got to Tennessee this spring and really didn't practice much in the spring, was basically absent from the program the back half of the spring due to some personal issues off the field. And, you know, Josh Heupel is tasked with a situation now where for the third time, and, you know, it'll be 2 years now, right, where he has a player of quite some value, a star player, if you will, who might not be at the program moving forward. It was Nico, and then it was Boo Carter, and now you have Chaz Coleman, who was arguably the highlight of the transfer portal haul on the defensive side of the ball. So I don't know what's going to happen with Chaz Coleman. You know, it's June 1. I'd be a little surprised if he's a meaningful part of this Tennessee roster in 2026. At the same time, though, they haven't made any final decisions if he's going to be a part of this program or not.
1: All right. Let's go all the way out to Baton Rouge. Last stop in the SEC, and then I want to take a national. And this is on field. How long to meld? Because if it was a video game where just ratings and stats mattered and size, and like LSU, rock on. But these are humans, and we know in football especially, you can't put together an all-star team immediately. It doesn't always work.
0: Yeah, that's the question everyone wants to know in the SEC right now. And Lane Kiffin got a ton of money to spend on a roster, and he went out and spent it wisely because he put together a heck of a roster. But now it's, okay, how quickly can they win? And, you know, the one thing I've been kind of grappling with this spring, and I'm sure you have too, is, okay, so what kind of expectations should we set on LSU this year? Should it be playoff or bust? Because the roster kind of matches that. At the same time, though, you recognize, as well as we know football, okay, well, it takes time with a new head coach and, you know, new players, new coordinators. Like, that's not easy to just take off and win right away. We haven't seen that. So, you know, where I sit, I think it's going to take a few weeks. I think that LSU matches up well against Clemson. I'd be surprised if LSU loses that game. But then from there, you know, you got to hit the road week 3 at Ole Miss, and there's not going to be any other atmosphere like that this year in college football, probably. So they'll have a little bit of time to get into things. But, I mean, Clemson is no cupcake, as Greg Sankey would say, about non-conference games. And I don't know. We'll see. But there's not a ton of time, but there's a little bit of time. And good thing for them that they play at home week 1.
1: Last thing, let's go now all the way out west to Southern Cal. And I'm going to admit human frailty. I'm petty and small when it comes to Lincoln Riley. I enjoy seeing him twist for some reason. But tell me what you think he really is as a coach, and then tell me what his quarterback is, because if Maiva is a game wrecker, he's special, he's different. I mean, he can pass you to a title. That's true.
0: Yeah, I think with Lincoln Riley, you have a head coach who has took on a heck of a project at USC, who's done good work, maybe not great work to this point in LA. Maybe thought he was going to be able to win a little bit quicker when he got the job. And obviously

0: obviously having Caleb Williams helps a ton. But then there was defensive issues, and now he has the roster in a spot where they will be in the CFP conversation. They also brought in like 35 freshmen, which you would think is a good thing. At the same time, though, you also wonder of, you know, how's a freshman going to catch up and catch up to speed in college when you're expecting them to play meaningful snaps off the jump. So there's that with Lincoln. And then kind of hand in hand with Jaden Maiava is the reality of how much pressure is on Lincoln Riley to win this year at USC. And if they don't make the playoff, I expect some hard conversations will be had. Maiava is someone with a ton of talent who jumped, you know, kind of impressed everyone in 2023 at UNLV. And then he transfers to USC and he doesn't start right away, right? He sits behind Miller Moss and then gets the start against Nebraska. And there's a lot of confidence right now in that locker room after what they saw in a full season with him in 2025 about what he can do. You know, my question, I guess, is just does he have the weapons around him, right? Because he looked so good last year at Mekhi Lemon and Jacoby and guys like that. And he loses them to the NFL. And obviously, USC, like I mentioned, brings in these freshmen and you hear good things. And they bring in Terrell Anderson from NC State. But you called him a game wrecker. I could agree with that. And he has a heck of an arm. I just, for how they play in 26, you just wonder if they're going to have enough weapons around them.
1: And I encourage you to get Pete Nakos in the digital space on 3.com, Twitter, everywhere else. Pete, it's wonderful information. Thank you for your time.
0: You bet. Have a good Monday.
1: Pete Nakos on 3, College Football Insider. That's what he does. So, Maiava, yep, he's got all the skills, everything required. And when I said I enjoy it's Lincoln Riley watching him twist a little bit, it's only because of whether I don't want to say his behavior, because that's supposed to be reserved for, you know, children. They get in trouble. They have bad behavior. But some of it's been behavior. Some of it's been comments. Some of it's been snark. Some of it's been you got all the money and everything that you've asked for. Like some of it's from like the athletic director standpoint. You've gotten everything that you asked for. Where are the dubs? So on a whole lot of levels, I look at Lincoln Riley and go, it's about time for you to achieve something. There, achieve something there. And in that conference, especially the distance from which he has to do it, it's another built-in challenge. It absolutely is. But again, that's what he's paid for. All right, Pete Nakos, good visit there. We're going to take a short break, and then Heath and I will continue next.
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1: I would rather light a candle than curse the darkness, but I just don't have a choice in this because I don't have a good answer. I just have a big complaint, and college football needs to do something. There is always that, well, who are you talking about? College football, when they need to do something, but college football needs to do something about the NFL. Excuse me. I've talked about the relationship between the league and college football, which it's become blatant now. When the NFL needs you, they will make time, but otherwise you're just on the schedule like the NBA to them. They're just something. College football is just something else to be Pac-Man'd up by the NFL. And so college football, they need to do something. Tell the NFL, back off. I told you Labor Day, that's coming. That's going to be in just a few years, maybe a couple of years. The NFL will move up a week. When I say that this is a bad idea, it's a horrible idea, and it'll never happen. But something along the lines of, we saw the backlash when it came out that Bill Belichick apparently had banned the New England Patriots from North Carolina. You can't do that. That's horrible for the kids. They ought to ban NFL teams from on-campus scouting. Just, and I don't even know who would organize that, and I know that it's a horrible reaction. But until college football, because go back and look at what happened at the playoffs last year. That's when it became blatant. The NFL's like, oh, no, we'll get along with you when it suits us. But we'll also kind of – the NFL went out of its way last year to – this is one of those cases. Sometimes in life you need to remind people. Well, NFL decided last December it's time to remind college football. And so their regular season games that they scheduled on that Saturday of the playoff games, that was to remind college football, you pop your head up, we'll play whack-a-mole. So college football needs to do something to somehow stake out its turf more definitively. It is not ban cooperation and on campus from the NFL. Not that at all. Horrible idea, and they would never do it, and there's no way to organize it, and it's just silly. It's a reactionary sort of shake your fist moment. But in the general, college football needs to do something. If there was some way to organize the advocates of college football then maybe there would be a better chance at successful dialogue or maybe making a deal with the NFL. But as it exists now, it's like a really slow moving

0: steamroller. And they pointed it at Adam Silver in the NBA for a while. They pointed it at Major League Baseball a long time ago. I don't care about your postseason at all. And now they're going to point the very, very deliberate, slow-moving steamroller at college football and the Labor Day schedule. So I don't know what college football can do, but they need to do something. It's not ban scouts. But again, make no mistake, this relationship exists because and when the NFL finds it convenient and useful for them, but college football is viewed as anybody else. So I don't know what the answer is. It's not that, but there is an answer needed. What's going on, Heath?
1: So, Chuck, you at one point expressed a desire to have the video game and get the hang of it and start playing the college football video game, get those skills up. We have not gotten any updates on that, really. Did you give up on that?
0: Oh, the EA Sports when it returned?
1: Yep.
0: Yeah, no, I went out and got the fancy new PlayStation, whatever it was that you needed, and the game, and I played it, but I wound up, it was a visually stunning game. I mean, there were a couple of times I had to remind myself this is a cartoon, but as far as the hand-eye and all that stuff, I just wanted to, like, coach and do the stats and whatever else. I didn't want to actually play the game.
1: So in other words, you are probably not going to be racing to the store to pick up this year's edition is what you're telling me?
0: Oh, no, I probably will not be downloading the new version, no.
1: All right, so the new version when it comes out, I say go to the store. I guess, like you say, Chuck, probably a lot of people download it, but they still do a cover, so there must be a physical edition you can purchase. And specifically, the cover of the deluxe edition came out over the last couple of days. And it's an interesting blend of different people on it. The days of like one guy on the cover seem to have pretty much gone away for good. On the cover of the deluxe edition of college football, you have got representatives from, you got Trinidad Chambliss, you got Dante Moore, you have from Notre Dame, Leonard Moore, looks like Wingo from Texas. Jaden Maiva is there with sword, by the way, holding a sword in the air. You got a Miami representative and dead center in the front of all of these folks, Mr. Kurt Cignetti, complete with kind of crocked eye facial expression for him. Got back in the background, you got Mike the Tiger, you got the Sun Devil, Sparky there, you got Big Red. So representatives of a lot of places, but again, you look at it, the primary schools, Ole Miss, Oregon, USC, Texas, Miami, Notre Dame, and Cignetti as the centerpiece there at the front of things. A little more diverse than maybe people would have imagined, and some schools there that I'm not sure people would have imagined would be the kind of schools that would be on the front of this if you had said 2 years ago when the game came back, hey, this is what 2027 is going to look like.
0: Yeah, and if you want to take it even bigger, you're making a point about programs and who's represented and the Indiana coach in the middle. I think it is, as far as like media and absorption and approach to consumers, I'm taking it in that direction, totally different. Sports Illustrated, if anybody looks at a Sports Illustrated cover from, I don't know, the 50s, 60s, 70s, even into the 80s some, it's artwork. It's portraiture almost. It's unbelievable sports images, and usually with just a word or a few words on the cover. Then you'll look at the mid-00s. There'd be seven stories teased and three different photos on the cover. And I was like, you just took away. And I know what they're doing. It's the same thing, Heath, as when they line up all the almost topics on the side of the screen so you know what's about to come. We want to list as many things as possible to appeal to as many people as we can. And you lose a little something like, oh my gosh, look, Mike Vick's on my NCAA cover.
1: Yeah, there is a point to that, and it just seems to me like they're trying to say it's all of college football. We're trying to stuff it all in, all these different schools and mascots and everything. We're trying to stuff it all into
0: one. Yeah, it looks like the Sgt. Pepper's
1: one
0: cover.
1: Big bag, and so it seems to me like that's what they're going for. So anyway, that's the deluxe. I don't know who will be on the regular edition, if the regular edition means more people, like you say, like the Sgt. Pepper's cover, or whether the regular edition boils it down to two or three people.
0: Can I give you the mid-50s guy understanding of regular versus deluxe?
1: Sure.
0: I think regular is just the download, the updates. I think deluxe, because that's what I got, because I don't know, for some reason I thought I want the physical copy of it. And so if you order the deluxe, I think you also get the actual CD.
1: I won't be doing any of it, so I will take your word.
0: You're probably okay.
1: I'm definitely good on that. My video game days are every now and then I'll find a place that's got Burger Time, an old arcade version of Burger Time or Donkey Kong. I can play that.
0: Yeah, my thumbs don't work as well anymore.
1: Meanwhile, the Salt Lake Tribune reported something over the weekend that I think is not surprising, but it is a reminder of what will happen if we wind up with more private equity coming into college sports. Because what does private equity do? Private equity puts money into things, and private equity then says, how are we going to get our money back out? We're going to cut. And so the University of Utah did take private equity money, and what do you know? They've begun the process to lay off select employees as part of their restructuring following the deal with Otto Capital, according to a department spokesman. They say, I love the language here, the university has begun the process of transitioning select units of some university operations and so on, reduction in force and all this. And of course, very, very sorry to have to do this, but they'll be given a chance to apply for other positions. Oh, great. All it is you took money from a private company and some people who were doing their job and presumably doing their job at an adequate level, or you wouldn't have employed them, are now out of work because you took money from this company. It's Utah. That's one place that's done it. But Chuck, more places are going to do it, and you will hear this story play out at a lot of places when they choose to do it.
0: You worked with Steve Fink for a while over at South Carolina, right?
1: Oh, yeah, a whole bunch of time.
0: You remember Claude Felton at Georgia?
1: Yep.
0: David Housel, like all they go wherever, sports information directors. I'm just going to give you an assumed example of this, but I know it's happening. You're talking about professionals, people with decades of experience. Heath, you can also find an intern, a junior at J school, who can put together game notes. It ain't going to be like somebody like Claude Felton or Steve Fink.
1: No, and a lot of the time, the guy that has that role has a much bigger role than maybe on paper you realize. And this is one of the things we've seen, taking it beyond just the sports world. We've seen this with loads of companies where they say, oh, we'll get rid of these guys. We don't need but three people doing that. And they don't realize how many more responsibilities these people have, because offices don't work in perfectly defined ways that can be explained on paper. So, you know, you say, oh, get rid of the doorman. Anybody can hold a door. Why does anybody even need a doorman? Get rid of him. And then places do that and they find out, oh, wait, that guy was also basically, for all practical purposes, security, the guy who handled deliveries, the guy who did all these other things. But it's just a doorman. Get rid of him.
0: Yeah, it's a bigger deal there. And also it's the presentation, the generation of attention for all the right things. You lose a lot of pros at whatever level of staffing, I promise. King here, and I can't wait till it's next Friday. King there, Harris Cherokee in Cherokee, North Carolina. It's the OG in the state. What are you talking about, the OG? I'm saying that it was first among the two Harris properties in North Carolina. You got Harris Cherokee in Cherokee, North Carolina, where we'll be going next Friday, broadcasting live from the Caesar Sportsbook. Also, there's Harris Valley River. That's about an hour away in Murphy, North Carolina. We broadcast there sometimes, too, in the Caesar Sportsbook. What's the Caesar Sportsbook, Chuck? It's in North Carolina. 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
3: Let me ask you a question today. 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Now, I'm not trying to challenge you, but maybe I can stretch you a little bit in a good direction. Jesus said that we must love even our enemies and pray for people who mistreat us. He said that if we only love the people who love us, that's not even love. 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And everybody does that, even the worst people. And Jesus didn't just teach us to love that way. He demonstrated that love. The Bible says that while we were still enemies of God, Christ died for us. 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
0: Everything that man said, it's true. We talk college football. We do it all week, all year. Have since 2014, 9 states, 71 states. That's a wonderful, wonderful blessing. So when you cancel a series against Arizona State, nobody necessarily would like it, but you don't really pay attention to something involving your home and home with Sparky. Not nearly as much as Notre Dame. So I don't know if, like, Chris Del Conte and Texas football is being like super proactive by canceling a series that was supposed to be played in 32 and 33. Or they just did the easy stuff first and they're going to slow play this cancellation because Texas, like everybody else, they're looking at games like hosting Ohio State and say, that's just banging for campus. Can't wait for it to happen. And we don't think we want to schedule many more of these. At least that's the perception from outside. And like I said, the Arizona State thing's already done. We got a lot on field to talk about as well. Let's welcome on. He's an expert from Horns 247, Eric Henry. Eric, how's your Monday?
11: Doing all right, Chuck. Appreciate you having me on as always, buddy.
0: Yeah, if you had to bet your next three paychecks, will those Notre Dame games in a couple of years happen?
11: I'm going to say no, because I don't know about you, Chuck. I don't like my pay to be referred to as tentative. And that is what Chris Del Conte referred to when we asked him at SEC spring meetings. Hey, Chris, what's the status of the Notre Dame game? And he said, it's tentatively on the schedule. And we pressed him and said, hey, is it going to be on the schedule? He said, it is tentatively on the schedule. I hope my boss does never say your paycheck is tentative for every Thursday, Friday, right? So, yeah, no, I mean, I just, in terms of, you know, kind of give you somewhat of a substantive answer, Chuck, the challenges with the college football playoff and the pressure not just on Texas, but a lot of these coaches, right, to make the college ball playoff. And of course, I'm answering that question within the context that we're operating under the current format, right? If there is an expanded playoff, then come back to me and my answer probably would lean differently. But as currently constituted, I don't see any reason for Texas

0: play that game. Of course, those who may not know, I assume most of your audience does, but those who may not know, the SEC requires its teams to play one power conference opponent or Notre Dame in non-conference play. So we've had some people on our board say, just load the schedule up with Texas State, Rice, and UTEP. Well, you can't do that, right? You got to have one power opponent. But there's a big difference between Notre Dame and, say, I'll use my alma mater, for example, UCF, right? Like, there are ways to do that. So anyhow, that is my long-winded way of saying, as currently constituted, I lean towards no than yes as far as that two-game series being completed.
1: Joey McGuire, like, basically made a wrestling video. I'm calling you out, Sark. Was that just to be tough? And Cody Campbell remind everybody he's got money to pay two buyouts? Or was that supposed to be taken seriously? Because I did not take it seriously.
0: And Chuck, you hit the nail on the head. You know, I was traveling back from SEC spring meetings. I'm sitting there in DFW, which if anyone's been in DFW, you know, it can be a little bit of a nightmare in terms of layovers and delays. So I had plenty of time on my hands. And I decided to write, you know, just an opinion piece in which I said what you just stated, right? Like, let's just get serious. The idea that Cody Campbell wants to show off how much money he has in his zillion year. Okay, great. Like, I love that for you, champ. But that you can't just play fantasy land with another team's schedule. There's that, right? If you're going to buy out, you know, first off, Abilene Christian and Texas State, you know what? Since you're such a tough guy, you know, cut two $10 million checks. I bet you they'll disappear, right? So there's step one. Step two, what I found to be quite frankly hilarious is the idea that, hey, we'll play you in Lubbock or at AT&T Stadium. I don't know about you, Chuck, but let me just speak for myself. I don't want to speak for anybody else, right? But if, you know, Sydney Sweeney or Salma Hayek or Beyonce wanted to go on a date with me, I'd meet them anywhere. It wouldn't be contingent upon where my location would be, right? If you want the game so bad, why don't you say, hey, we'll play you in Austin. We'll play you anywhere, right?
1: That is usually the last part of that chest out moment. It's anybody, anytime, and then it's anywhere, isn't it?
0: You hit the nail on the head. Exactly. That's my point. And the last point that I'll make, again, I don't want to, you know, go off on a rant and take up the entire segment, is this. Like it or not, Texas, and I'll be fair to the Texas Tech fans as well, they both sold season ticket plans with X amount of home games. I don't think it's fair to just uproot and say, hey, you know, come play us in Lubbock or come play in AT&T Stadium unless you're going to promise Cody Campbell, since you've got the money, that you're going to do a 50-50 split and those fans will be able to get tickets. So, no, it was just, you know, it's talking season. And listen, Steve Sarkisian did earn it, right, when he said we could go undefeated in the Big 12 with our twos, which is ridiculous too, right? And I know he's trying to make the point about strength of schedule. So he opened that door, but Cody Campbell and Joey McGuire, that was nothing more than a wrestling promo.
1: Yeah, that's kind of what I was taking there. Wrapping up with a man who knows from Horns 247, Eric Henry. Just in general, Steve Sarkisian seems a lot more comfortable this year, kind of slinging arrows. Any point to that, or am I just kind of paying attention to a couple of individual quotes? But it seems like he's a lot more confident this offseason.
0: No, I don't think you're off base. While the headlining quotes certainly have been bombastic and they've made, you know, headlines, even when we talked with Steve during spring ball, right? Before spring ball, even when we talked with him, you know, post recruiting day, right? Signing day, right? Steve, the kind of sense you got from him was, and a direct quote is, we have a very talented team that we think can win a national championship, a very talented assembling of players we think can win a national championship. Now it's time to mold that into a very talented team that can win a national championship. I think Steve Sarkisian genuinely believes this is his best shot to bring a national title to Austin, and this is his best shot to, you know, win an SEC championship and do all the things as a head coach. I need to see what this offensive line is going to shape up and look like. There's still a couple question marks in my mind, but with that being the run game being another one, but with that being said, no, Steve is very confident. Ignore the you know, the bombastic quotes. Just the sense you've got from being around him is that he genuinely believes this team can win a national title this year.
1: All right, last thing, and this is just because, you know, outside of the immediacy of a rivalry, you never really know. Young Sheldon, funny TV show, one of the characters, a high school football coach in Texas. He gets offered a job at Tulsa University, and the funny thing is, like, the little second grade daughter says, we can't move to Oklahoma. We don't like Oklahoma. Does Texas and their fan base, do they still have time to hate Oklahoma? or has that just kind of, is that in the stack now that Texas A&M is back on the schedule? The stakes are in the SEC. It's about making the playoffs versus even in the conference. Get me up to date on what happens around that rivalry.
0: Chuck, it's an excellent question, but one that I promise you, and I'm not, don't mean this as a shot, trust me, it's a great question, but also an overthought one. These folks never, subside. Their hate for Oklahoma never subsides, all right? It doesn't matter what it is. I do agree with you that I think in the grand scheme of things, maybe some of the focus on, hey, can we go win a national title? Can we, you know, win the SEC? Can we do certain things? Those things certainly matter, but no. And the A&M point is fair as well, but I'll use my own, myself as an example. When I put forth, right, in the 4 years I've covered Texas, I've found that the A&M rivalry, just when I'm down there on the field, that feels like it's got a little more juice. I'm met with, hey, don't forget about Oklahoma. We hate OU. No. The Horns fans never forget about OU and always have plenty of time to make their feelings known.
1: Eric, that's a refreshing answer because it is such a business-like transactional thing now that, you know, you have coaches talking about longtime rivalry games and, you know what, it's no more important than any other. So it's a fantastic answer to hear that that's still the case out there. A little hatred is good for sports. Brother, I appreciate you coming on. Thank you for your insight as always.
0: Anytime, my man. Appreciate it.
1: Eric Henry, Horns 247. Funny scene. High school football coach gets offered a job on the staff at, like, Tulsa, University of Tulsa. And what is second grade? That would be like 8. She's like, we can't move there. We don't like Oklahoma. I was like, that's funny to me. My wife didn't get it. I was like, we'll see because, and it's like, oh, yeah, that thing in Texas, in Dallas every year. So I don't know. We've become so transactional that I was wondering if that kind of thing ever subsides a little bit. When I mentioned this last week, Heath's comment about the Florida State game is like, if college football got outlawed somehow, they would reform the sport in just those two cities, play one game. It was like, okay, that's refreshing to know that kind of passion that can still exist in such a transactional time when it is, you know, that was going to be a big home game, but we're going to play it an hour to 5 hours away in the NFL stadium. It's just, I like hearing it. So appreciate Eric coming on, and we will take a short break, and then Heath and I will wrap up this Monday show next.
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16: I just look at, we have 20 sports in Tennessee, and the percent of teams with access to postseason, I think it's low in football, and I think we need more access. So I'm for that. I think there's a lot of different ways to do it, and a lot of really good ideas. We got smart commissioners and a bunch of people trying to figure it all out.
1: I can help. Danny White, Tennessee Athletic Director, and he's chatting with the media. Everybody did it. Media spring meetings down in Destin. He's like, you know, we got smart folks here. We can figure it out. Access. 2024, you won more games, and so you got into the playoffs. 2025, you didn't win more as many games, so you didn't go to the playoffs. There, I figured it out. Now, snarky as that may be, I'm also not chirping about a 4-team playoff or a 2-team, quote, playoff. 12, which was plenty fine 2 years ago, but you performed less last year, and so you received less in the reward category. What Danny White's saying is, I would like the exact same rewards as 2024, a spot in the bracket, even if we do a lot less. In fact, we might do half as much as far as here's the positive on our resume, boom, boom, boom. This got us into the 12-team bracket. Oh, well, we can do like half that. Boom and boom. All right, that gets us in. We finished fourth in the SEC. We lost to Georgia. We lost to Florida. We beat Bama. Like, you can do a lot less. That's what he's saying. We would like to get into the playoffs as a result of not doing as much. So we got smart people. They can figure out access. I can figure it out. Tulane found access last year. Part of it, like, is Tennessee going to find access this year? I think, honestly, because of the quarterback, they're not. And they may be perfectly fine players this year, really good kids, whatever. The SEC... You can coach around limited quarterback impact, like bottom line impact in the game. You can coach around a limited quarterback impact to reach a bowl game or to keep your job, et cetera. If you're going to reach the playoffs, especially coming out of the SEC, you've got to have quarterback play. Tulane last year, Retzlaff was a baller. And his statistics tell some of the story. You watch him play, you're like, all right, I get it. And so, like, that's Tulane. They didn't have to overcome it. They made it last year. Another team who might have been contending, and, it, well, what? Go look at why they didn't. a lot of times Arizona State, quarterback play in 2024, last year, didn't have it. So, weren't a playoff team. Dillingham and everybody else at Arizona State, just like everybody else in the Big 12. How about we let in twice as many people? So that's, again, it's very self-serving. There's no other vision of that. And so Danny White at Tennessee is like, we need access. Well, you could achieve more. It is turning into a more difficult task to find anybody alongside the Mike Elkos of the world. It's getting really, really difficult to find folks who look around and go, like Mario Cristobal, who say, you know, making it difficult is not a bad thing. Having to achieve to get there is not a bad thing. But that is, again, just really the exception. Now, what's up, Heath?
14: All right, so, Chuck, I'm going to read you a series of quotes. They're all from the same guy. Brett Yormark, July 9th, 2024. Big 12 football is the deepest conference in America. Brett Yormark, July 8th, 2025. I believe we will be the deepest football conference in America. I fully expect the Big 12 to earn multiple college football playoff bids this year. We will now pause to note the Big 12 did not, in fact, earn multiple college football playoff bids last year. They earned the one for being the conference champion, and they scored 0 points in the playoff after doing so. Would you care to take a stab at what the next quote I'm going to have to say from Brett Yormark is, Chuck?
1: That looking ahead to the 26th season, it really seems the Big 12 is?
14: In football, I think we are the deepest conference in America, Brett Yormark, May 29th.
1: He probably sells it by now. Like the third time you go through that, like you've got it down by then, don't you?
14: I understand you're the commissioner of the conference. It's your job to promote the conference. There are things you can say to promote the conference that are true. You can say we're an extremely competitive conference. We've got a lot of compelling football games because they do have that. Because there is not right now an established, clear-cut best of the best. Texas Tech is doing everything they can to be that, but I think it's going to take more than 1 year where a lot of things went their way for us to accept that, okay, well, that's now Texas or Oklahoma, clear lead dogs in the conference. There's a lot of room for programs to move up or down in that conference, and there's less of a gap between the very best and even the ones who are kind of scraping the bottom of the barrel like West Virginia was last year. Like, you want to say we're competitive, we've got great campus environments, we've got fun teams to watch. All of these things are true. But you sound like a complete buffoon when you keep trying to say we're the deepest conference and then, you know, people see what you put on the field. Like, you got to win some games in the playoff. You got to show something before you just sound like a clown saying that over and over. If I look in the mirror, Chuck, and say, I'm the most handsome guy in Atlanta, I can do it all I want. It does not make it true. I'm not even the most handsome person named Heath in Atlanta. Maybe not even the most handsome person named Heath Klein in Atlanta. I don't know if there's one out there.
1: Atlanta, Idaho, though.
14: I mean, you just, at some point, you got to say, just because you want it to be true doesn't make it true. And this guy just keeps saying this. And it's like, promote what you got. You do have good things. Promote what you've got, not what you'd like to have. Because it'd be a great sales pitch to be the deepest conference in college football. You're not.
1: No, the SEC had five, and they were teams that all mattered more than Texas Tech, in my opinion.
14: Guys, there's no doubt. And not only that, but again, the team that you have that right now is fighting its way to sort of be the brand of your conference has done everything in its power to get people to look down their nose at them. Like, you shouldn't be trying to hype up your conference right now when the single biggest hype factor you've got is a billionaire at a time where I think people are less enthusiastic than ever with the idea, hey, just because a guy's a billionaire, he must be smart and we should listen to him. I think there's a lot of people, because of AI and other factors right now, that are less inclined than ever to just accept the premise whoever's bagged the most money must therefore be the smartest guy and be looking out for all of us. That's your brand of your conference as much as anything right now is that guy. you need to be pushing other things about your conference that are promising and positive, as opposed to the idea that, hey, we're all sort of the backup band for Texas Tech, which is what really seems to be going on right now, the way that that conference is getting marketed. I would say you're going to need a different approach, because this one's clearly not working to counter that. So I won't pretend to have the answer. I'm not in charge of Big 12 messaging, but some other message that could break through, because this one now 3 years in is not doing so, and the other message is. Also, Chuck, I do want to note one thing. You talked about this earlier with FSU looking like they've lost a commitment to Wisconsin. It's not official that he's going there, but that would be a four-star player out of the South choosing Wisconsin over FSU and other programs of note going after him, including LSU's on his list. That would get your attention. It certainly seems like Wisconsin has said, rather than buy out Luke Fickell, we are going to really commit some resources. Like, it's one thing to say we're not going to buy him out, we're going to just sort of ride this out for a year. Wisconsin's hiring Morocco Brown to be their new general manager. Now, just because you hire a guy from the NFL doesn't inherently mean he'll do the job well. We'll see about that. But you're talking about a guy who was most recently chief personnel executive in Indianapolis, but he's worked with a bunch of different franchises, has a good reputation. Like, Morocco Brown is not just, oh, some guy from the NFL. This is a pretty high-profile hire from the NFL. And bringing him in as GM says, I don't know where they're getting the money, who decided that there's a trough to pour into this that they weren't doing before and why they were waiting. But it sure looks like Wisconsin's getting serious in a way they have not been in the early part of the NIL era. We'll see what that leads to.
1: Yeah, it's a small list, but it is a list now, I believe, Heath, of what you alluded to there. Wisconsin, it appears there were some rich folks who sat around going, all right, spend $20 million to pay him off and get the new staff in. All in, like $20 million, or put $20 million into players. It seems that, because you're at Florida State and committed and you're in state, and then all of a sudden you're going to Madison, Wisconsin, all respect to the Badgers, it's because of the bag, isn't it? It has to be.
14: Certainly appears that way.
1: So, you're right. All right. It's a wonderful show today. That's what matters to us. Presented by This Stuff Matters. Pastor Tom Gray, former SEC player at Vanderbilt. Follow him at thisstuffmatters.net. Appreciate Ira Schoffel, Truist reporter for Florida State, coming on. That's War Chant on three. Pete Nakos on three, College Football Insider. Also from Horns 247, Eric Henry. Always wonderful to talk with him. For me and David and you and Heath and all of us, 22 hours from now, we're all back talking college football on Chuck Oliver Show.
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10: I'm Nick DeLuca. Busy day in the NFL. Couple stars on the move. The Patriots and Eagles agreeing to a deal sending wide receiver A.J. Brown to New England. The Patriots shipping a 2028 first-round pick and a 2027 fifth-round pick to Philadelphia. Brown and Cincinnati's Ja'Marr Chase, the NFL's only two players with at least 1,000 yards and seven or more touchdown catches each of the last four seasons, will be at the top of the depth chart for the Patriots and MVP runner-up Drake May. MVP of the league last year, Matthew Stafford, the Rams Super Bowl favorites, and getting even better today, dealing for two-time defensive player of the year Myles Garrett, two-time Pro Bowl pass rusher Jared Verse, a first-round pick in 2027, along with a second-rounder in 28 and a third-rounder in 29, headed back to Cleveland. Garrett coming off his second career Defensive Player of the Year award. He set the NFL's all-time single-season sack record in 2025 under contract through 2030. Verse has 12 sacks and 22 tackles for loss the last 2 years. Meanwhile, some sad news in basketball. Hall of Fame coach Rick Adelman, who won more than 1,000 games over the course of a nearly 30-year career in the league, has passed away at age 79, should say. Adelman, inducted into the Naismith Memorial Basketball Hall of Fame in 2021, served as the head coach for the Trailblazers, Warriors, Kings, Rockets, and Timberwolves, 10th all-time in career wins.
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Ian Fitzsimmons, along with Tanitra Batiste here in for Amber tonight. And we are joined by three-time Super Bowl champion, host of The Next Level on ESPN Cleveland, Gerard Cherry. And June 1st all of a sudden felt like Christmas, not July, but Christmas in June, because we got the news, fireworks all

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0: into
1: right. He had 5 sacks against the Patriots last year, you know. So, like I said, I don't mean to insinuate or even come across like I don't think versus a really good young player, there's just levels to this. And if Jared Verse can get to Myles Garrett's level, then God bless you, this was a great trade. If the Browns are able to find a franchise quarterback in the draft, if it's not Shador or if Deshaun Watson doesn't change things or whatever, then if they find a quarterback, then it's a success. If they don't, if they kind of continue to do what they've done over the past 27 years, then this will just be a long list of bad moves.
0: Well, I think that they've done really well, and you know better than I do. I feel like the last few drafts they've done really well. And if you load up and keep on loading up on ammunition, you can literally get this bad boy turned around. Now, you're right. You have to hit on the quarterback. You have to, at some point, get your quarterback and decide who that's going to be. I don't know how long Todd Monken's going to be there for the head coaching. Obviously, we'll have to see what that looks like and what is the expectations for him this year, right? I mean, but you get plenty of assets and you get a young Jared Verse that you have under under salary for the next couple years. I think that that's a win for a team that's trying to build, not a team that's right there. And again, no one ever likes to part ways with their star. I saw Max Crosby get traded only to not get traded, and I understand, and it was the same thought process. Well, you haven't won with them, so you know it makes sense. You go get a couple first round picks, go ahead and make that happen. And they were supposed to get one this year, 2026 and 2027. Obviously, Baltimore backed out of that, but it was the same thought process. All right, you go and do that, even though he's a star and your fans are going to hate that he's gone. They also have to understand that this is part of the building process. So that clearly didn't happen, but this one did, and this one's official now. So if Cleveland again parlays all these picks into the right draft picks, if they bring in the right talent, then it's job well done. Now, if they, you know, go and get, you know, Cleve Farrell and Jonathan Abram and Alex Leatherwoods and guys like that, and I'm just calling out some, you know, first round picks that the Raiders had that didn't work out very well, then it's a failed opportunity.
1: Yeah, look, the last 2 years, the Browns have knocked the draft out of the ballpark. I mean, they've done a great. Andrew Berry has done an amazing job the past 2 years. So there is reason to feel good about that. It feels like it's turning. Andrew Berry's a very young guy. I know he's been the Browns GM and president for a while, but it feels like he's starting to come into his own. So there is reasons to feel good. The issue is there's a lot of reasons to not trust the Browns. And that is where I think a lot of fans in Cleveland are going, yeah, okay, just to bring another quarterback in and go, okay, this isn't the guy, so let's bring another one in. But to your point, there's a young core, and this does feel like the end of an era. The Njoku, Baker, Garrett, you know, OBJ, Jarvis Landry, like that team that made the playoffs once and then a couple years later made the playoffs again, even though all those guys weren't around for it, that's over with. Right now you got Denzel Ward, that's about it, you know, left over from that group.
0: Well, the fans in Cleveland might not trust the Browns. The Rams fans definitely trust Les Snead and Sean McVay. So Myles Garrett goes to the Rams. How does that affect them moving forward? Where does that leave them in the pecking order in the NFC? That's next here on Game Night on ESPN Radio on the all-new ESPN app.
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14: They are the number one front runner to play on their home field in the Super Bowl next year. This guy is that good.
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3: The first of the month delivered in the NFL. I'm Q Myers. The Browns, they traded two-time NFL Defensive Player of the Year Myles Garrett to the Rams for two-time Pro Bowl pass rusher Jared Verse and multiple draft picks. The Browns received a first-round pick in 2027, second-round pick in 28, and a third-rounder in 2029, which is one of the biggest trades in NFL history involving a defensive player. The Eagles, they agreed on Monday to trade star wide receiver A.J. Brown to the Patriots for a first-round pick in 2028 and a 2027 fifth-round pick. The fifth-round selection will be the better of New England's two picks in that round of next year's draft. The New York Giants, they got busy as well. They signed wide receiver Odell Beckham Jr., had a nice little reunion there. Giants coach John Harbaugh has a history of Beckham from the 2023 season in Baltimore and said that they maintain a really good relationship. He had 35 catches for 565 yards and three touchdowns that season. Problem with Beckham, he's only played in 9 games over the past 2 years, was suspended for 6 games in 2025 for violating the league's policy on performance-enhancing drugs, and then went unsigned the remainder of the season. The Giants also signed wide receiver Braxton Berrios to a 1-year deal, and Juju Smith-Schuster also with a 1-year deal. For more scores and analysis, check out ESPN.com and the all-new ESPN app. Coming up, more on the Myles Garrett trade to the Rams on game night with Emmett Golden and me, Q Myers, here on ESPN Radio and the all-new ESPN app.
4: The Cleveland Browns are sending defending Defensive Player of the Year Myles Garrett to the Los Angeles Rams.
5: 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Myles needed to go somewhere else.
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7: Obviously, losing a guy like Myles, he's impossible to replace. 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
11: Spurs Knicks NBA Finals getting started on Wednesday. 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He's Emmett Golden. I'm Q Myers. It's game night on ESPN Radio, the ESPN app, SiriusXM Channel 80, and tune in. 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Saturday night, we saw the Spurs punch their ticket to the NBA Finals in Game 7 versus OKC. Didn't know how that game was going to go. The Spurs hadn't shown, or nobody had shown, that they could beat OKC two games in a row, but there was a no-show from Chet, and, well, just a hell of a performance by the Spurs. To every time OKC got within striking range, the Spurs did something to extend their lead. They get the dub. Wemby is that guy. Very young team. Everyone said the experience was going to keep them out of the NBA Finals. They had to lose before they could win. And, you know, I started to subscribe to that as well because it just looked like that they were leaning in that direction. But here they are. Emmett, Wemby and, yeah, and the Spurs, right? It's like a rock group. Wemby and the Spurs, they're in the NBA Finals.
12: Yeah, and you know, you and I debated that on game night when the playoffs started, where I was like, nah, man, you got to get there and lose to know what it takes to get there and win. You need the experience. And I'm saying this right now. They got experience in that last round. Like, that was something that I didn't think they could get without losing, but I feel like they got it. You know, to be able to go seven games with a team the caliber of the OKC Thunder, you don't accidentally do that. That's not luck by any means. And it really felt like each game Yep. They used that more experience. And then, man, I was just blown away seeing them every time the Thunder seemed like in Game 7 they were about to go on a run.

0: some boys that were monks, but he said that Wemby's got that market
1: right,
0: already
1: so
0: covered.
1: They're going to have Wemby's back. I'm like, hold on, Mike, you hanging out with monks too? You know what I'm saying? I need to get a new group of friends. I didn't know monks were that much fun to hang around with.
0: they got the nuns and they got the monks, apparently.
1: Right.
0: So that's what the Spurs are working with. But more importantly, they've got Wemby, who, you know, clearly is the face of the league. I think he proved that in a major way. He's one of those guys that, one, you just need to call him by one name and you know exactly who we're talking about, and we don't even use his full name. We just say Wemby and everyone knows exactly what we're talking about. But I mean, the dude is incredible. He's one of those guys that whatever, it don't matter who your team is, you'll stop and watch him, because you just don't know what he's gonna be doing. If he's shooting three-pointers, if he's taking it to the cup, it only looks like it takes him two steps and he's at the rim and he's dunking the ball on you. It's just, there's so many things that he does really well. I don't think there's a guy in the league right now that's more fun to watch than Wemby.
1: Yeah, I knew he was that guy when he stood on business in the All-Star game and let everybody know, y'all might be taking this as a joke, but I'm here to win. And he gained my respect off top with right there. I said, that young man is different.
0: Well, he made Anthony Edwards care. He made Anthony Edwards care, and that could be a nice rivalry for some years to come. But we'll deep dive into all things New York. How are the fans feeling? That's next on Game Night on ESPN Radio.
2: 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It's Unsportsmanlike, 6 a.m. Eastern, right here on ESPN Radio, ESPN 2, and ESPNU.
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9: Knicks get it done. 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He's Emmett Golden. I'm Q Myers. Don't forget the NBA Finals are on ESPN Radio. Tune in on Wednesday for game one between Knicks and Spurs. 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And Emmett, a lot of the conversation leading up to the start of the NBA Finals has been, well, the winner's going to come out the West. Whoever wins from the Spurs and the Thunder, that's going to be your champion. I say not so fast, my friends, because I really do believe the Knicks have really a good opportunity to win this thing. They have been the hottest team in the NBA, right? And my big concern about them going into the postseason when I didn't believe in them was they haven't been consistent. And the Hawks gave them a little bit of run for their money early on in their series, and they flipped the switch, and they ain't looked back. So right now, and I don't know how this break is going to hurt them. We saw how they came out in that series against the Cavs, and game one, they didn't play very well, and the Cavs just assisted them in
10: gave
9: losing.
10: It up. Yeah.
9: Right, just gave it back up. You can't do that against the Spurs. The Spurs, I don't think the Spurs are going to give it up like the Cavs gave it up. So this game one, I think, is going to tell us a lot about this series. But it feels like the Knicks – I don't even want to say have a chance because it feels like I'm slighting them. They're in this thing.
10: Yeah, it's on the table for sure for them to win it. The only concern, for lack of a better term, that I have is this: they weren't like this all year long.
9: No,
10: them being the Knicks, the Spurs have been this all year long. They've been really good, and it's like the Knicks at some point caught fire, like you said, flipped the switch.
9: Mm-hmm.
10: I just know that. And maybe it's behind them, but that inconsistency is in them, you know.
9: Oh, of course, yeah.
10: So does it pop up in the finals? I hope not, because I'm actually rooting for the Knicks. You know, I'd love to see the Knicks do it. I actually wouldn't be upset if either team won, but
9: I got a spoiler alert for you.
10: What?
9: One of the teams is going to win.
10: Oh, well, good. I guess I'll be cool then. I guess I ain't got to worry
9: You'll feel good that one of the two teams is definitely going to win, Evan.
10: Right, okay, perfect. I was concerned right there. I was like, man, it might be a tie. Then what do we do? but that's my only concern for the Knicks is does that inconsistency that we saw throughout the year pop back up at the worst time?
9: Yeah, look, there's something to be said about getting hot at the right time, right? Mm. You don't always necessarily have to be the best team across the league. But I always thought that the Knicks had a lot of talent, you know, and thought that they were the most talented team in the East. They just weren't playing like it. And now that they are, and they're you know, led by Jalen Brunson, who many people have said can't be your number one guy to win a championship, he's seeming like he's trying to prove that he can be, right? And look, that's something that Becky Hammond, who coaches the Aces, she said that. I know Draymond Green doubled down, saying that Jalen Brunson, you know, can't be the number one guy or someone his staff.

0: Last a lifetime. 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
6: 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We got Nick Underhill joining the show and OTB Mailbag. 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
7: And then there were two. When you look at the Women's College World Series, I'm Q Myers. Texas Tech and Texas will square up again. Texas is the defending champs. They had to go through the loser's bracket to get there. They knocked off Tennessee 5-2 and then 4-0. And then you saw Texas Tech get the victory, back-to-back victories. Just a little while ago over Alabama, it just went final. And so now the scene is set for the championship series in the Women's College World Series getting started on Wednesday, Tech versus Texas. In the NFL, the Browns, they traded two-time NFL Defensive Player of the Year Myles Garrett to the Rams for two-time Pro Bowl pass rusher Jared Verse and multiple draft picks. The Browns received a first-round pick at 27, a second-round pick at 28, and a third-rounder at 29. And the Eagles, they made a move. They went and got A.J. Brown. They sent A.J. Brown to the Patriots, a three-time Pro Bowler, for a first-round draft pick at 2028 and a 2027 fifth-round pick. The fifth-round selection will be the better of New England's two picks in that round of next year's draft. And then the Giants, they added some wide receivers to their wide receiver room, bringing back Odell Beckham Jr. They also signed wide receiver Braxton Berrios and Juju Smith-Schuster, all to one-year deals. For more scores and analysis, check out ESPN.com and the all-new ESPN app. Coming up, more Game Night with Emmett Golden and me, Q Myers, here on ESPN Radio on the all-new ESPN app.
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10: 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To these kind of expectations involving Jalen Brunson.
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7: NBA Finals get going on Wednesday. We look forward to it. The Knicks and the San Antonio Spurs. 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He's Emmett Golden. I'm Q Myers. And Emmett, we're going to bring in our guy Cam. We're going to have Cam. We're going to have a little bit of fun here. Talk a little bit of NBA Finals, but also talk about some NBA scenarios that could, you know, kind of take place following or could be associated with the NBA Finals. So, Cam, go ahead and take it away, brother.
0: I got five questions for you guys.
7: Uh-oh.
0: And this is probably my favorite one of
7: the five. You got five on it, huh?
0: I got five on it.
7: All right. Okay.
0: All right.

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11: This is earth-shattering. And not only did they do that in the last few months, they've added Trent McDuffie for the back end. They extend Stafford.
10: The Patriots trade for a champion to put their offense in elite territory.
12: 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Very good fit with the quarterback. Drake May is an aggressive thrower of the football. Loves throwing it downfield. He's very accurate throwing it downfield.
10: We've got all the action from a full day on the diamond.
13: Fly ball right center field off the bat of Carpenter going back. Mesa looking up, gone! Back to back! Terry Carpenter's second game back, seventh home run, 5-0 Tigers in the third.
10: Plus, we get you set for game one of the Stanley Cup Final.
14: 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I think they're 4 lines deep now. That was always the problem with, for me, the Hurricanes was twofold.
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15: It's all about jerseys. 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New week hitting on Monday, which brought with it a new month. And that month being June, June 1st, being a noteworthy date in the NFL, as moves from that point forward often more financially palatable to teams. So this Monday, bringing some rather significant headlines.
16: Myles Garrett has been traded to the Los Angeles Rams.
17: Wow.
18: Their offense last season was ready to go to the Super Bowl. It was their defense that needed the most help.
19: Arguably one of the biggest defensive trades in NFL history.
15: Myles Garrett taking to social media Monday, thanking the Browns and the fans, saying the city of Cleveland shaped him and, quote, made me tougher. Added that the best days for the Browns are still to come. Quote, loving you is easy, leaving you is the hard part. It comes on the heels of the Browns trading the 2-time NFL Defensive Player of the Year to L.A., ESPN insider Adam Schefter.
3: The Los Angeles Rams are going to send Jared Verse, a 2-time Pro Bowl edge, to the Cleveland Browns in exchange for Myles Garrett. The trade will involve other draft pick compensation, including the Rams' 2027 first-round draft pick, which will give the Browns 2 ones
17: In next year's coveted draft, there'll be other draft picks involved. The two teams still are finalizing the compensation, but the deal is going to go down, and Miles

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8: For the first time in 12 years, the San Antonio Spurs are headed to the NBA Finals.
9: Seven players scoring in double figures.
8: Back to Wemby's on the arc. He squares. He'll take the three. And he'll bury it.
10: I'm worried about winning, you know. That's what I'm thinking about.
7: NBA Finals tipping off on Wednesday. You'll, of course, hear every game here on ESPN Radio. Spurs, some say, are ahead of schedule. But is Victor Wembanyama, is it his NBA at this point? ESPN analyst Kendrick Perkins?
11: Hell no. Can he complete the mission first? Can he actually win a championship? Can he win a regular season MVP first? Last time I checked, we're on the verge of having, what, our eight different NBA champion on the way now? No one has won back-to-back in 8 years. Can he win multiple championships before we start crowning him that is his league? I'm not taking anything away from Wemby's greatness. What he done against the Thunder, putting the

0: Rays. Strikeout number 10 caps off a masterful performance for Tegan Caban.
1: Gets her fifth career shutout at the Women's College World Series. 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
1: Texas, Texas Tech back in the Women's College World Series final, which begins on Wednesday. NBA Finals set to tip off on Wednesday on ABC. Stanley Cup Final drops the puck on Tuesday on ABC. NFL dropping a couple of eye poppers.
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12: 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Preston Stout of Oklahoma State wins the NCAA individual title Monday. Final round 69 to win the golf championship. Third-ranked amateur in the world. He receives exemptions to the U.S. Open and next year's Masters, provided he remains at the amateur level. 10th Oklahoma State player to win an NCAA title, the first since Matthew Wolf in 2019. Back to Major League Baseball. Angels get their fifth Grand Slam of the season, most in Major League Baseball. However,
13: here's the next pitch, and this is lifted high in the air. This ball's hit well out into left field, and that ball is gone. A three-run homer. And the Rockies have an 8-6 lead.
12: It's how it sounded on Angels Radio. Rockies, a 9-8 win over the Angels. Rockies have scored at least 8 in 3 of their last 4 games. Brewers putting up some offense.
14: 3-2 pitch from Roop. And a drive out to center. Racing back is Cox at the track at the wall. He jumps up. It's off the very top of the wall. It rolls all the way away from him. Yelich is in. Chirio's around third. Terang into third. Standing up. It is a 2-run triple. And the Brewers have broken it open. But here in the bottom of the second, it is 6-2 Milwaukee.
15: Games like this, that's what the tarps off section was made for, right? Here's the pitch, a liner into right center field. That's going to get down and plug the gap for Ortiz. One run is in. Yelich around third. He's going to score. Chirio will stop at third. It's a 2-run double for Ortiz. And the Brewers lead it 15-2.
12: They would win it 16-2. WTMJ Brewers. Brewers with their highest run total in a game this season. Second time since the start of 2025 that they've scored at least 15 runs in a game without hitting a home run. Rest of Major League Baseball has done it twice in that time frame. 7 players, multi-hit games. 6 have multi-RBI games in the 16-2 win over the Giants. Rangers and Cardinals were slightly closer.
16: Jansen again at third, Lopez at first. Lopez takes off. Here's the pitch. It's hit back up the middle into center field, a base hit for Peterson. Jansen scores. Lopez easily to third base. RBI single, Jock Peterson. It's 2-0 Texas.
12: 105-3, the fan. Rangers win it 2-1 over the Cardinals. Texas with their 4th straight win, tying their longest win streak this season. 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
12: Royals snap a 6-game losing streak, putting up 9 runs Monday. Nearly half of the offensive output coming with one swing. 96.5 The Fan.
17: The pitch. Fastball hit high in the air, deep left field. J.J. Blades to the track. He looks up. It's gone. A grand slam for Lane Thomas. A big first inning swing when the Royals have needed it the most. The Royals' first hit in the ballgame. Him a 4-0 lead.
0: Number 4.
12: For the Tigers, it was inning number 3, as well as home run number 3. 97 won the ticket.
18: Fly ball, center field deep. Going back, Mullins at the fence, looking up. Gone!
19: Partner, you keep asking for it. You finally got one.
18: Riley Green. Cutter up. Didn't miss. Back to back. To back, 6-0 Tigers.
0: Number 3.
12: Longest win streak in baseball, the Mariners. 7 straight, Seattle Sports, 7:10 a.m.
20: Here comes the 1-0. Swung on, broken bat, looper left field. It's a base hit. Randy scores. The Mariners have done it again. The magic dust has been sprinkled here at T-Mobile Park. They've walked it off in extra innings for the third time.
12: NCAA College Baseball, Oklahoma Sooners headed to the Super Regionals thanks to one swing in the 10th against Georgia Tech in Atlanta.
21: He's been living and dying on every pitch. Taki in the air to center. Burris going back. Going back. That ball is gone. It's gone. Dave Taki sends Oklahoma to Super Regionals.
0: Number 1.
12: Then there's Gainesville, where it's not the Gators advancing, but a team that was one of the last 4 in. SEC Network.
22: To the shortstop. Big hop for Pisecki. The throw to first. History made in Gainesville. For the first time, Troy is headed to the Super Regionals.
12: Troy advancing with a 10-2 win over Florida. A team that entered the NCAA tournament with a record of 32-29. They were one of the last 4 in, third lowest win percentage in the NCAA tournament among super regional teams. Oklahoma also there after the win over Georgia Tech in 10. Oklahoma into the Supers for the 6th time. USC comes out of College Station with a 7-1 win over Texas A&M. Auburn wins the Auburn Regional 8-3 over Milwaukee. St. John's comes out of Tallahassee beating Florida State 5-4. West Virginia wins Morgantown with a 6-5 10-inning win over Kentucky. Women's final is set in softball. Texas and Texas Tech for a second straight year. The best of three final starts on Wednesday. We'll see it on ESPN. Both Texas and Texas Tech winning two must-win games on Monday in order to reach the final. It's the first time we've had back-to-back seasons in which the

0: same two teams appear in the best of three final. LA with a huge defensive move on Monday. That's next. SportsCenter All Night continues. It's ESPN Radio.
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13: This is earth-shattering. And not only did they do that in the last few months, they've added Trent McDuffie for the back end. They extend Stafford.
1: The Patriots train for a champion to put their offense in elite territory.
14: It's fairly exciting. Very good fit with the quarterback. Drake May is an aggressive thrower of the football. Loves throwing it downfield. He's very accurate throwing it downfield.
1: We've got all the action from a full day on the diamond.
15: Fly ball right center field off the bat of Carpenter going back. Mesa looking up, gone! Back to back! Kerry Carpenter's second game back, seventh home run, 5-0 Tigers in the third.
1: Plus, we get you set for game one of the Stanley Cup Final.
16: I think this is their best team of this group of 8 or 9 years. I think it's their deepest. I think they're four lines deep now. That was always the problem with, for me, the Hurricanes was twofold.
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8: For the first time in 12 years, the San Antonio Spurs are headed to the NBA Finals.
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8: Back to Wemby's on the arc. He squares. He'll take the three. And he'll bury it.
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7: 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You'll, of course, hear every game here on ESPN Radio. Spurs, some say, are ahead of schedule. But is Victor Wembanyama, is it his NBA at this point? ESPN analyst Kendrick Perkins?
11: Hell no. Can he complete the mission first? Can he actually win a championship? Can he win a regular season MVP first? Last time I checked, we're on the verge of having, what, our eight different NBA champion on the way now? No one has won back-to-back in 8 years. Can he win multiple championships before we start crowning him that is his league? I'm not taking anything away from Wemby's greatness. What he done against the Thunder, putting the champs to bed, but now he has to go out and complete the mission, and on top of that, he got to show me that he can do it again, at least within the next 2 years, if he gets it done this year. So again, yes, he has no ceiling, I understand that, but we have to stop jumping the gun, and I got to wait for Wemby to go ahead and do what he got to do, and that's defeat the New York Knicks to bring home a championship back to San Antonio.
7: 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Our buddy Evan Cohen.
12: What he has done and what they have done is amazing. And what he has done is amazing if he compared himself to guys like Giannis and Jokic and SGA. But he doesn't. You got to win now. Because it's Michael. That's who he compares himself to. It's Michael. It's Kobe. It's Tim Duncan. It's five or more. You want to get to five or more? You got to win this one now. You cannot say he's ahead of schedule unless he finishes the job. He's going to have an opportunity to finish the job. We can't just assume titles in the future, which we have all done. But with this guy, this can't be a Marino moment. If he wants to beat Michael, which he is so open that he wants to be the greatest ever, he doesn't back down from that. We love Giannis. We love Jokic. We love SGA. They're awesome players. They are not the greatest ever. You want to be the greatest ever? Get one ahead of schedule. I just think you have the opportunity to do something before you're supposed to. And that opportunity is so indicative and impactful for the rest of his career if he's able to sneak one in right now. The Steph Curry title, the last title he won, the 2022 one, that's like, oh my God, he got one when he wasn't supposed to.

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6: Texas Tech back in the Women's College World Series final, which begins on Wednesday. NBA Finals set to tip off on Wednesday on ABC. Stanley Cup Final drops the puck on Tuesday on ABC. NFL dropping a couple of eye-poppers.
7: Potential Super Bowl implications. Miles Garrett has been traded to the Los Angeles Rams.
8: Wow. Sacked by who else but Miles Garrett?
9: The Rams have infinitely upgraded their defense.
10: Their offense last season was ready to go to the Super Bowl. It was their defense that needed the most help.
11: They are the number one front runner to play on their home field in the Super Bowl next year. This guy is that good.
12: Arguably one of the biggest defensive trades in NFL history.
6: Trade Miles Garrett to the Rams for two-time Pro Bowl pass rusher Jared Verse and multiple draft picks. Kind of on brand for the Rams, says ESPN insider Adam Schefter.
13: And if we go back and look at everything the Rams have done through time, in 2021, the last time the Super Bowl was being played in Los Angeles at SoFi Stadium, the Rams went out and traded that year, that offseason, for Matthew Stafford. Now, the Super Bowl is back in L.A. again, 5 years later. And the Los Angeles Rams, not worrying about picks, decide to go ahead and trade for the best defensive player in football, arguably maybe the best player in football. And so they are viewing the short term as critical. They know the Super Bowl is being played in their home stadium. They're not worried about the picks that they have to give up in the future. They're not worried about the future. They get a player who becomes their most dominant defender since Aaron Donald, a worthy successor, a future Hall of Fame player. And if you go back and look last year, Myles Garrett set the single-season sack record, with 23 sacks on a team that didn't win many games, that wasn't

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13: This is earth-shattering. And not only did they do that in the last few months, they've added Trent McDuffie for the back end. They extend Stafford.
12: The Patriots trade for a champion to put their offense in elite territory.
14: It's fairly exciting. Very good fit with the quarterback. Drake May is an aggressive thrower of the football. Loves throwing it downfield. He's very accurate throwing it downfield.
12: We've got all the action from a full day on the diamond.
15: Fly ball right center field off the bat of Carpenter going back. Mesa looking up, gone! Back to back! Kerry Carpenter's second game back, seventh home run, 5-0 Tigers in the third.
12: Plus, we get you set for game one of the Stanley Cup Final.
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17: It's all about jerseys. 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New week hitting on Monday, which brought with it a new month. And that month being June, June 1st being a noteworthy date in the NFL, as moves from that point forward often more financially palatable to teams. So this Monday bringing some rather significant headlines.
18: Myles Garrett has been traded to the Los Angeles Rams.
19: Wow.
20: Their offense last season was ready to go to the Super Bowl. It was their defense that needed the most help.
21: Arguably one of the biggest defensive trades in NFL history.
17: Myles Garrett taking to social media Monday, thanking the Browns and the fans, saying the city of Cleveland shaped him and, quote, made me tougher. Added that the best days for the Browns are still to come. Quote, loving you is easy, leaving you is the hard part. It comes on the heels of the Browns trading the two-time NFL Defensive Player of the Year to L.A., ESPN insider Adam Schefter.
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7: 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You'll, of course, hear every game here on ESPN Radio. Spurs, some say, are ahead of schedule. But is Victor Wembanyama, is it his NBA at this point? ESPN analyst Kendrick Perkins?
11: Hell no. Can he complete the mission first? Can he actually win a championship? Can he win a regular season MVP first? Last time I checked, we're on the verge of having, what, our eight different NBA champion on the way now? No one has won back-to-back in 8 years. Can he win multiple championships before we start crowning him that is his league? I'm not taking anything away from Wemby's greatness. What he done against the Thunder, putting the champs to bed, but now he has to go out and complete the mission, and on top of that, he got to show me that he can do it again, at least within the next 2 years, if he gets it done this year. So again, yes, he has no ceiling, I understand that, but we have to stop jumping the gun, and I got to wait for Wemby to go ahead and do what he got to do, and that's defeat the New York Knicks to bring home a championship back to San Antonio.
7: 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Our buddy Evan Cohen.
12: What he has done and what they have done is amazing. And what he has done is amazing if he compared himself to guys like Giannis and Jokic and SGA. But he doesn't. You got to win now. Because it's Michael. That's who he compares himself to. It's Michael. It's Kobe. It's Tim Duncan. It's five or more. You want to get to five or more? You got to win this one now. You cannot say he's ahead of schedule unless he finishes the job. He's going to have an opportunity to finish the job. We can't just assume titles in the future, which we have all done. But with this guy, this can't be a Marino moment. If he wants to beat Michael, which he is so open that he wants to be the greatest ever, he doesn't back down from that. We love Giannis. We love Jokic. We love SGA. They're awesome players. They are not the greatest ever. You want to be the greatest ever? Get one ahead of schedule. I just think you have the opportunity to do something before you're supposed to. And that opportunity is so indicative and impactful for the rest of his career if he's able to sneak one in right now. The Steph Curry title, the last title he won, the 2022 one, That's like, oh my God, he got one when he wasn't supposed to. The get-

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10: Texas Tech back in the Women's College World Series final, which begins on Wednesday. NBA Finals set to tip off on Wednesday on ABC. Stanley Cup Final drops the puck on Tuesday on ABC. NFL dropping couple of eye poppers.
11: Potential Super Bowl implications.
12: Myles Garrett has been traded to the Los Angeles Rams.
13: Wow. Sacked by who else but Myles Garrett?
14: The Rams have infinitely upgraded their defense.
15: Their offense last season was ready to go to the Super Bowl. It was their defense that needed the most help.
16: They are the number one front runner to play on their home field in the Super Bowl next year. This guy is that good.
17: Arguably one of the biggest defensive trades in NFL history.
10: Trade Myles Garrett to the Rams for two-time Pro Bowl pass rusher Jared Verse and multiple draft picks. Kind of on brand for the Rams, says ESPN insider Adam Schefter.
17: And if we go back and look at everything the Rams have done through time, in 2021, the last time the Super Bowl was being played in Los Angeles at SoFi Stadium, the Rams went out and traded that year, that offseason, for Matthew Stafford. Now, the Super Bowl is back in L.A. again, 5 years later, and the Los Angeles Rams, not worrying about picks, decide to go ahead and trade for the best defensive player in football, arguably maybe the best player in football. And so they are viewing the short term as critical. They know the Super Bowl is being played in their home stadium. They're not worried about the picks that they have to give up in the future. They're not worried about the future. They get a player who becomes their most dominant defender since Aaron Donald, a worthy successor, a future Hall of Fame player. And if you go back and look last year, Myles Garrett set the single-season sack record with 23 sacks on a team that didn't win many games.

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4: 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Preston Stout of Oklahoma State wins the NCAA individual title Monday. Final round 69 to win the golf championship. Third-ranked amateur in the world. He receives exemptions to the U.S. Open and next year's Masters, provided he remains at the amateur level. 10th Oklahoma State player to win an NCAA title, the first since Matthew Wolf in 2019. Back to Major League Baseball. Angels get their fifth Grand Slam of the season, most in Major League Baseball. However,
5: came in with an ERA just over 3, and there's a drive to left. It is gone to the bullpens. Touch him all time. Hunter Goodman, a 5-run eighth inning, and the Rockies lead it 8-6.
4: That's how it sounded on Angels Radio. Rockies, a 9-8 win over the Angels. Rockies have scored at least 8 in 3 of their last 4 games. Brewers putting up some offense.
6: 3-2 pitch from Roop. And a drive out to center. Racing back is Cox at the track at the wall. He jumps up. It's off the very top of the wall. It rolls all the way away from him. Yelich is in. Chirios around third. Terang into third. Standing up. It is a 2-run triple. And the Brewers have broken it open here in the bottom of the second. It is 6-2 Milwaukee.
7: Games like this, that's what the tarps off section was made for, right? Here's the pitch. A liner into right center field. That's going to get down and plug the gap for Ortiz. One run is in. Yelich around third. He's going to score. Churio will stop at third. It's a 2-run double for Ortiz. And the Brewers lead it 15-2.
4: They would win it 16-2. WTMJ Brewers. Brewers with their highest run total in a game this season. Second time since the start of 2025 that they've scored at least 15 runs in a game without hitting a home run. Rest of Major League Baseball has done it twice in that time frame. 7 players, multi-hit games. 6 have multi-RBI games in the 16-2 win over the Giants. Rangers and Cardinals were slightly closer.
8: Jansen again at third, Lopez at first. Lopez takes off. Here's the pitch. It's hit back up the middle into center field. A base hit for Peterson. Jansen scores. Lopez easily to third base. RBI single, Jock Peterson. It's 2-0 Texas.
4: 105-3 the fan. Rangers win it 2-1 over the Cardinals. Texas with their 4th straight win, tying their longest win streak this season. Sports Center All Night, ESPN Radio.
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4: Royals snap a 6-game losing streak, putting up 9 runs Monday. Nearly half of the offensive output coming with one swing. 96.5 the fan.
10: The pitch. Fastball hit high in the air, deep left field. JJ Blades to the track. He looks up. It's gone. A grand slam for Lane Thomas. A big first inning swing when the Royals have needed it the most. The Royals' first hit in the ballgame gives them a 4-0 lead.
3: Number 4.
4: For the Tigers, it was inning number 3, as well as home run number 3. 97 won the ticket.
11: Fly ball, center field deep. Going back, Mullins at the fence, looking up. Ha, ha, ha,
12: partner, you keep asking for it. You finally got one.

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10: Back to Wemby's on the arc. 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
9: NBA Finals tipping off on Wednesday. You'll, of course, hear every game here on ESPN Radio. Spurs, some say, are ahead of schedule. But is Victor Wembanyama, is it his NBA at this point? ESPN analyst Kendrick Perkins?
13: Hell no. Can he complete the mission first? Can he actually win a championship? Can he win a regular season MVP first? Last time I checked, we're on the verge of having, what, our 8 different NBA champion on the way now? No one has won back-to-back in 8 years. Can he win multiple championships before we start crowning him that is his league? I'm not taking anything away from Wemby's greatness. What he done against the Thunder, putting the champs to bed, but now he has to go out and complete the mission, and on top of that, he got to show me that he can do it again, at least within the next 2 years, if he gets it done this year. So again, yes, he has no ceiling, I understand that, but we have to stop jumping the gun, and I got to wait for Wemby to go ahead and do what he got to do, and that's defeat the New York Knicks to bring home a championship back to San Antonio.
9: 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Our buddy Evan Cohen.
14: What he has done and what they have done is amazing. And what he has done is amazing if he compared himself to guys like Giannis and Jokic and SGA. But he doesn't. You got to win now. Because it's Michael. That's who he compares himself to. It's Michael. It's Kobe. It's Tim Duncan. It's 5 or more. You want to get to 5 or more? You got to win this one now. You cannot say he's ahead of schedule unless he finishes the job. He's going to have an opportunity to finish the job. We can't just assume titles in the future, which we have all done. But with this guy, this can't be a Marino moment. If he wants to beat Michael, which he is so open that he wants to be the greatest ever, he doesn't back down from that. We love Giannis. We love Jokic. We love SGA. They're awesome players. They are not the greatest ever. You want to be the greatest ever? Get one ahead of schedule. I just think you have the opportunity to do something before you're supposed to. And that opportunity is so indicative and impactful for the rest of his career if he's able to sneak one in right now. The Steph Curry title, the last title he won, the 2022 one, that's like, oh my God, he got one when he wasn't supposed to. The getting the title when you're an all-time great, when you're not supposed to get one? Eli, He got another one against the Patriots? What? Brady with the Bucks. Do you get the really early one or the really late one when you're not supposed to? I think the opportunity is so enormous to sneak one in here. Either the sneak one in early or the add-on late are so impactful. The ones in the middle are like, that's when you're supposed to do it. It's the ones that you're not supposed to do it that I think set up your legacy all time.
9: We'll see how this series plays out. New York and San Antonio getting back together for the NBA final. 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Never in the history of the Women's College World Series have we seen a rematch in the final. Last year it was Texas beating Texas Tech. Texas Tech needing two victories on Monday against Alabama in order to get back to the final. Game one.
5: Williams to left field. See you in a half hour. Leo Williams wins it for Tech. The resilient Red Raiders have done it again.
9: And that brought up an if game.
6: Your team just 1-for-9 with runners on base. Here's a deep drive by Burns. No half swing there. Texas Tech fires the first volley in this winner-take-all semi. Message delivered. Message received. Nyjah's 99th pitch of this second game. Her 156th pitch of the day. Line to right field. All Reds there. Texas Tech and Texas are set for a rematch. The Red Raiders and the Longhorns survive one of the wildest days in World Series history.
9: Kennedy with her 11th career Women's College World Series victory.
2: Nyjah, you throw a shutout to send your team to the Women's College World Series Champ Series. Walk me through your mindset when you stepped into the circle today.
15: Yeah, I'm just going to tag hitters. I mean, I don't want to be done playing softball, so just trying to play as long as possible.
2: When you look at what your offense did today between Mia and the walk-off, Lauren and Jazzy to start this game, what did you see from that group?
15: Yeah, just a group that wants to fight. Just a group of women who want to fight and want to keep playing.
2: You guys won three games in one day. Last night against UCLA, two today against Alabama. How did this team find the energy to do it?
15: Yeah, we just want to play for each other. I mean, we're out there fighting for each other, so that's it.
2: You had some very motivational meetings, it looked like, with Coach Glasgow and the rest of your team. What is he saying to you in these high-pressure moments?
15: Yeah, he just wants me to go at hitters. I feel like sometimes I'm not confident in myself, but he always has confidence in me, so that makes me want to fight for him.
2: You'll see Texas again in the Champ Series. You saw them last year. What are some of the things that you'll share with the new faces on your team that you learned a season ago?
15: Yeah, we have to fight for each other. I mean, this is a privilege to be at the World Series, so just trying to enjoy every moment.
2: How does it feel to know that you're going back to the Champ Series?
15: It feels amazing.
2: Congrats, Nyjah.
15: Awesome, thank you.
9: And once again, they will see Texas, which advanced with two wins over Tennessee. Tegan Kavan comes on in game one with the bases loaded and a 5-2 lead and gets a strikeout looking to end the game. And then in the second game.
16: And the Texas Longhorns sweep a semifinal doubleheader to come out of the loser's bracket to advance to the championship series. Strikeout number 10 caps off a masterful performance for Tegan Kavan.
9: Gets her fifth career shutout at the Women's College World Series. Texas Tech for the title beginning on Wednesday. See it on ESPN. Straight ahead, big news in the NFL. 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
17: Kerr keeps it. Here's Pippen. Pippen outside the arc on the left. 8 on the shot. Hands back Jordan. Here's 6 on the shot. Jordan keeps the dribble. Jordan fights. Jordan hits Kerr. Kerr, 18-footer, good!
8: And we're just getting started. 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
9: Texas Tech back in the Women's College World Series final, which begins on Wednesday. NBA Finals set to tip off on Wednesday on ABC. Stanley Cup Final drops the puck on Tuesday on ABC. NFL dropping a couple of eye-poppers.
28: Potential Super Bowl implications.
29: Myles Garrett has been traded to the Los Angeles Rams.
30: Wow. Sacked by who else but Myles Garrett?
31: The Rams have infinitely upgraded their defense.
32: Their offense last season was ready to go to the Super Bowl. It was their defense that needed the most help.
31: They are the number one front runner to play on their home field in the Super Bowl next year. This guy is that good. Arguably one of the biggest defensive trades in NFL history.
9: That's right. Myles Garrett to the Rams for two-time Pro Bowl pass rusher Jared Verse and multiple draft picks. Kind of on brand for the Rams, says ESPN insider Adam Schefter.
33: And if we go back and look at everything the Rams have done through time, in 2021, the last time the Super Bowl was being played in Los Angeles at SoFi Stadium, the Rams went out and traded that year, that offseason, for Matthew Stafford. Now, the Super Bowl is back in L.A. again, 5 years later, and the Los Angeles Rams, not worrying about picks, decide to go ahead and trade for the best defensive player in football, arguably maybe the best player in football. And so they are viewing the short term as critical. They know the Super Bowl is being played in their home stadium. They're not worried about the picks that they have to give up in the future. They're not worried about the future. They get a player who becomes their most dominant defender since Aaron Donald, a worthy successor, a future Hall of Fame player. And if you go back and look last year, Myles Garrett set the single season sack record with 23 sacks on a team that didn't win many games, that wasn't playing with the lead. And now he goes to Los Angeles to be put into what should be

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6: 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Preston Stout of Oklahoma State wins the NCAA individual title Monday. Final round 69 to win the golf championship. Third-ranked amateur in the world. He receives exemptions to the U.S. Open and next year's Masters, provided he remains at the amateur level. 10th Oklahoma State player to win an NCAA title, the first since Matthew Wolf in 2019. Back to Major League Baseball. Angels get their 5th Grand Slam of the season, most in Major League Baseball. However,
7: came in with an ERA just over 3, and there's a drive to left. It is gone to the bullpens. Touch them all time. Hunter Goodman, a 5-run 8th inning, and the Rockies lead it 8-6.
6: That's how it sounded on Angels Radio. Rockies, a 9-8 win over the Angels. Rockies have scored at least 8 in 3 of their last 4 games. Brewers putting up some offense.
8: 3-2 pitch from Roop. And a drive out to center. Racing back is Cox at the track at the wall. He jumps up. It's off the very top of the wall. It rolls all the way away from him. Yelich is in. Chirios around third. Terang into third. Standing up. It is a 2-run triple. And the Brewers have broken it open here in the bottom of the second. It is 6-2 Milwaukee.
9: Games like this, that's what the tarps off section was made for, right? Here's the pitch. A liner into right center field. That's going to get down and plug the gap for Ortiz. One run is in. Yelich around third. He's going to score. Churio will stop at third. It's a 2-run double for Ortiz. And the Brewers lead it 15-2.
6: They would win it 16-2. WTMJ Brewers. Brewers with their highest run total in a game this season. Second time since the start of 2025 that they've scored at least 15 runs in a game without hitting a home run. Rest of Major League Baseball has done it twice in that time frame. 7 players, multi-hit games. 6 have multi-RBI games in the 16-2 win over the Giants. Rangers and Cardinals were slightly closer.
10: Jansen again at third, Lopez at first. Lopez takes off. Here's the pitch. It's hit back up the middle into center field. A base hit for Peterson. Jansen scores. Lopez easily to third base. RBI single. Jock Peterson. It's 2-0 Texas.
6: 105-3 the fan. Rangers win it 2-1 over the Cardinals. Texas with their 4th straight win, tying their longest win streak this season. 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
6: Royals snap a six-game losing streak, putting up 9 runs Monday. Nearly half of the offensive output coming with one swing. 96.5 The Fan.
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9: 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Drake May is an aggressive thrower of the football. Loves throwing it downfield. 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
10: 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Back to back! Terry Carpenter's second game back, seventh home run, 5-0 Tigers in the third.
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12: It's all about jerseys. 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New week hitting on Monday, which brought with it a new month. And that month being June 1st, being a noteworthy date in the NFL as moves from that point forward often more financially palatable to teams. So this Monday bringing some rather significant headlines.
13: Myles Garrett has been traded to the Los Angeles Rams.
14: Wow.
15: Their offense last season was ready to go to the Super Bowl. It was their defense that needed the most help.
16: Arguably one of the biggest defensive trades in NFL history.
12: Myles Garrett taking to social media Monday, thanking the Browns and the fans, saying the city of Cleveland shaped him and, quote, made me tougher. Added that the best days for the Browns are still to come. Quote, loving you is easy, leaving you is the hard part. It comes on the heels of the Browns trading the two-time NFL Defensive Player of the Year to L.A., ESPN insider Adam Schefter.
17: The Los Angeles Rams are going to send Jared Verse, a two-time Pro Bowl edge, to the Cleveland Browns in exchange for Myles Garrett. The trade will involve other draft pick compensation, including the Rams' 2027 first-round draft pick, which will give the Browns two ones. In next year's coveted draft, there'll be other draft picks involved. The two teams still are finalizing the compensation, but the deal is going to go down, and Myles Garrett is going to go to Los Angeles. Listen, if we go back to last offseason, when he requested a trade at that time and wound up signing a four-year, $160 million extension before he went on to set the all-time single-season sack record this year, there were people that wondered if a trade still could happen.

0: That's 225-755-9733.
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8: 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I think it would be ridiculous for him to play another game for the Cleveland Browns. Here is your opening.
9: The only reason why we bring it up is because the national show brings it up.
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9: Miles ain't going nowhere, by the way.
10: Say it again. 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
11: You sure about that?
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13: It feels like Todd Monken knows something that everybody else doesn't, which is he's not with the team right now. 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
11: You sure about that? 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
14: can talk. Okay, welcome to the Victory Lap, to the show. We are on Sportsmanlike here on ESPN Radio. 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What a day yesterday in the NFL. Myles Garrett gets traded to the LA Rams. Bleep them picks from the Cleveland Browns. You heard the audio there. Some Adam Schefter is going to join us after 7:30 a.m. Eastern time in studio. A little bit of the next level, ESPN Cleveland. Emmett Golden, dead wrong. Nick Paulus, dead wrong. Gerard Cherry, not heard there because Gerard agreed with us the entire time. And yes, A.J. Brown, a member of the New England Patriots. Hello, I'm Michelle Smallman, Chris Canty, Evan Cohen. Good morning, everybody.
13: Easy, Evan Cohen. You're going to hurt yourself if you pat yourself on the back any harder.
14: Yeah, I've learned in this industry, it's not actually about being right. I mean, you want to be right in terms of factual stuff. It's about starting the conversation, not winning the conversation, so to speak, right? Mm. Being right, I said that incorrectly. Being right in terms of facts, yes. In terms of opinions, they're going to go wrong at times. I don't know why, Smalls, this one meant more in terms of being right.
15: Mm. It's the SEC of takes.
14: Yeah,
15: this matters,
14: it's just
15: more.
14: Like, it was so illogical for anyone to think that the Browns were setting up to keep Myles Garrett when everything was pointing in the direction of, he asked out. He moved money. CC and I, literally every football guest I think we had for the last 3 months asked the same questions. Why did Miles do that? Isn't it weird that he hasn't talked to Todd Monken? Every single time. And finally yesterday, it happened. The huge deal where he goes to the LA Rams. Obviously, there is another player involved in this, and he's a really good one. Jared Verse, who is an all-pro caliber player, a 2027 first-round pick, a 2028 second-round pick, and a 2029 third-round pick. A huge deal, obviously, yesterday. We will get to the Browns part in just a little bit. Let's start on the team that acquired the mega star that is Myles Garrett. Smalls?
15: Ugh.
14: Okay, go ahead.
15: It's just so annoying how good they are at this.
14: The Rams.
15: As someone who is a notorious and loud Rams hater, man, are they shrewd with some of these moves that they made. Think about what they've done this offseason. You shored up your secondary, which was an area of need. You drafted for the future with the number 13 pick, getting a quarterback in Ty Simpson that needs time to bake and develop. You're coming off of a season where you were arguably right there to compete for a championship. Your quarterback won the MVP, and you add Myles Garrett to the mix. You add Myles Garrett to the mix for a team that already was considered amongst the best in football, who was already considered

0: whole thing is going to be a spectacle and, as they're hoping, a celebration of their organization. This is the time to go in, and boy, did they in a big way.
1: 888-SAY-ESPN, 888-729-3776 is your number to join the show. Your reaction to the Myles Garrett trade, who won the deal? Because both sides, I think, can leave this saying, we did our jobs. We got to one side of it. Oh, we're going to get to the other side of it coming up. Cleveland had a lot to say about us. We will respond coming up next. We're on Sportsmanlike, presented by Progressive Insurance.
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15: How many times does this guy have to tell us he doesn't want to be in Cleveland before they listen? He asks out last year, they give him a new deal for him to stay. He talks about how I'm comfortable with the QB plan. What the heck was the QB plan a year ago? What is it now? I'm not sure. He then restructures his contract willingly to say, sure, I won't take money now. I'll take it later. New coach, new coordinator. He's not there for voluntary workouts. Trade this man already. Finally, listen.
1: 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We get going with the NBA Finals tomorrow night. ESPN Radio as well as ABC. Tonight, Stanley Cup Finals begin between the Golden Knights and the Hurricanes. We will talk to Emily Kaplan, ESPN NHL reporter, later in the show about that. But yes, the news of the day yesterday, the massive

0: Cooperative.
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10: The A.J. Brown trade officially and finally has happened. He winds up in New England for a 2028 first-round pick, a 2027 fifth-round pick.
11: I find it fascinating that no other team swooped in. Nothing fell apart at the last second. This is one that was kind of in the drawer since the combine.
12: It's fairly exciting. I feel like A.J. Brown is a solution to a problem that did show up a little bit later in the year.
13: I think A.J. Brown, with his mentality, to me it fits the way that Mike Vrabel is as a head coach.
14: We are on Sports and Life here on ESPN Radio, ESPN2. We are presented by Progressive Insurance. What a day yesterday in the NFL. Man, oh man. Myles Garrett is a Ram. Jared Verse with a lot of picks going to Cleveland. And the trade we all expected to happen has finally happened as New England has traded their 28th first, their 27th fifth for Eagles wide receiver A.J. Brown, who's already in the building in New England. Check out Adam Schefter's social media as the Patriots put it out there already that A.J. Brown is there. So shout out to A.J. Brown getting there early today at Patriots facility. And he's walking into the building. We're showing it here on ESPN2.

0: more season. I love what they've done this offseason. This offseason has been about trying to make life easier for Drake May, because the Super Bowl was a hard watch against that Mike Madonna coach defense that was just flying around and giving him hell. So you went out, you signed Romeo Doubs. You went out, you signed Elijah Vera Tucker from the New York Jets. You traded for A.J. Brown. You drafted Caleb Lomu, first-round pick, to play right tackle. Last year was a first-round pick, and Will Campbell at left tackle. You went out and you added a tight end in the third round. This year, this offseason has been all about trying to make life easier for Drake May, and that's exactly what you should do when you find yourself with a quarterback that is on a rookie deal that can take your team on a deep playoff run. As Evan always says, find a quarterback that can outperform his contract. Well, the Patriots have that clearly with Drake May, and they've only got it for a little bit longer because he's going to get more expensive after this upcoming season. But while you've got him on that contract, you load up, and that's exactly what they're doing.
1: Yeah, give him some relief. Give him someone to work with. I know, Evan, you always say don't bring in a receiver to make your quarterback better, but I think that this is a pretty rare set of circumstances because you have a quarterback who has proven to be a franchise guy. You're coming off a run to the Super Bowl that you got to, in spite of, at times, what we saw on the offensive side of the ball, especially in the postseason. Well, go ahead.
0: I got to ask a question because Evan always says, don't bring in a receiver to make your quarterback better.
1: Right. Quarterback rules. It's featured on ESPN.com not once but twice, right?
2: And bring in have your quarterback make your receivers better.
0: Sure. But you believe in Jalen Hurts, and the Philadelphia Eagles once upon a time brought in A.J. Brown to make Jalen Hurts better.
2: Yeah.
0: Just like the Patriots are bringing in A.J. Brown to make Drake May better.
2: I'm not.
1: And the Eagles won a Super Bowl.
0: Yes.
1: And went to two.
0: Yes.
2: Should I be 100% sure that A.J. Brown is going to make Drake May better?
0: Well, yeah. I mean, A.J. Brown has made Jalen Hurts better. Jalen Hurts without A.J. Brown is 14-19-1.
2: Can I ask a fair question? So, in my mind, did A.J. Brown make him better? Factually, no doubt. Did he also make him worse at times?
0: I don't follow.
1: Or was that schematically not working for the team?
0: Yeah, I don't know.
1: I'm not going to put that on A.J. Brown's skill set.
0: I can't put that on A.J. Brown, no.
2: But the drama? Like, am I supposed to believe? No? And by the way, that's a fair critique on Jalen Hurts, too. Like, I now need to see no drama from either one of them in new situations because I'm not going to.
0: All I know is A.J. Brown, across every stop, across two stops in the NFL, made those quarterbacks better. That's what I know.
2: Mm-hmm.
0: A.J. Brown in Tennessee made all of the quarterbacks better. And that was a revolving door of quarterbacks down there with the Tennessee Titans. But he made all of them better. I mean, Ryan Tannehill was, what, Pro Bowl player in A.J. Brown's rookie year? Like the Tennessee Titans going to the conference championship game in 2019? I don't know, man. Like, A.J. Brown was a 1,000-yard receiver out of the gate. He's made quarterback after quarterback better. I would suspect nothing different in New England with Mike Vrabel and Drake May.
1: Mm-hmm.
0: The offense is going to take a leap. The passing game is going to take a leap. The only question is, can the Philadelphia Eagles plug the hole that A.J. Brown now leaves in his wake? And I don't know the answer to that.
2: Is New England a Super Bowl contender this year? Obviously, they were there last year. That doesn't mean you're a Super Bowl contender the next year. Other teams get better, schedule gets harder, so on and so forth. Is New England a Super Bowl contender?
0: Yes.
1: I'd say yes as well.
2: Are they the best team in their division while also being a Super Bowl contender?
0: Team, yes.
2: You emphasize the word team because Josh Allen's the best player in the division.
0: Yeah, Josh Allen's the best player, yeah.
1: I also don't know what to expect from Joe Brady.
2: No, that's fair, too. I think that it's very interesting that the Eagles got themselves a 2028 first-round pick, and then New England gave a 2028 first-round pick. I think that was pretty smart by New England for this reason. I think that if you're ever going to have the dip after a Super Bowl, it's going to be this year, not 2028. Like, is it possible that New England has a worse year this year than last year? Obviously. Their draft pick is then better, in a better draft. One would think they would then regain that Super Bowl kind of status 2 years from now. So I wonder, if you were to go inside the negotiations, how intense New England was on making sure we are not giving up the 2027 pick because it's a great draft, and usually the year after the Super Bowl could be a dip year. 2 years after maybe you bounce back. I don't know. I wonder how adamant they were about that, protecting themselves as to maybe we're not going to be as good this year. And from Philadelphia's perspective, it's you have a 30-plus-year-old player that you probably had to move. Any first-round pick at that point you sign up for, because you could always use it as ammo for something else. I think this New England team is fascinating. It's different in terms of how it's built. You're right. In terms of their building around Drake May, as they should. I'll add one other thing. Reggie Gilliam, not a household name. They brought in a fullback, which means they're doing literally everything.
0: Love a fullback.
2: But they're going to do everything to protect that guy. I mean, as they should. That's your franchise. Four teams. Biggest winner of all of them that made trades yesterday. We'll find out next.
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7: Yep.
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6: 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You wear blazers more than hoodies, so we might have to rework the nickname.
7: Ooh,
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7: is blazer? He out on...
6: The blazer?
7: Is he subliminally separating himself from Belichick?
6: Maybe a little bit. Oh. Maybe a little bit. And I am the resident Super Bowl champ. Let's get to it without the pomp and circumstance. This is a list that was inspired by Stu Holden coming on our show yesterday, talking soccer, Lamine Yamal, and his release buyout price tag of 1 billion euros, which is absolutely insane. FC Barcelona has a ridiculous buyout tag on him. And so it got me to thinking, who are the sports figures that teams should pay $1 billion for? Who are the players that you would invest $1 billion in right now? Of course, age is going to factor in, so keep that in mind as I work through the list. Pat Costello, if you will.
4: Number 5.
6: Cooper Flagg. Mm. Flagg had a historic rookie season, averaging 21 points per game, 6.7 rebounds, 4.5 assists. He and Michael Jordan are the only two rookies to lead their teams in points, rebounds, assists, and steals in the last 50 years. Those accolades and statistics put him on an all-time path. Brian Windhorst said that he rated Cooper slightly behind Wimby as a prospect, and that he sees a lot of LeBron in the 19-year-old in terms of how they control the game on both ends of the court. Cooper Flagg checking in on 5th on my list.
8: Yeah, I mean, I think they've already paid almost $500 million to get rid of people around him, basically. And the money they've paid out probably for Jason Kidd and Nico Harrison and the Luka trade and all this stuff to basically, and obviously that was before Cooper, but yeah, he is their franchise. They seemingly are willing to pay out as much money as possible to support him, which would indicate another team in this hypothetical paying out $1 gazillion to get a guy like Cooper Flagg face the franchise.
6: Next.
4: Number 4.
6: Caitlin Clark.
7: Good one.
6: Since entering the league as the top pick in 2024, the Indiana Fever have become the WNBA's equivalent of the Beatles. Everywhere Clark goes, eyes follow. The Fever have set WNBA viewership records, consistently selling out Gainbridge Fieldhouse and prompt some opponents to move their games to larger capacity NBA arenas. According to Sportico, the Fever are worth $560 million, which is a quantum leap from the $90 million valuation of the team prior to drafting Caitlin Clark.
7: Ooh.
6: That's a 522% increase, boys and girls. And there's the new WNBA CBA, where the salary cap spiked from $1.5 million to $7 million a year. League minimum for players has jumped from $76,000 to $270,000, all driven by a new 11.

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15: 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Bye-bye.
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16: 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Always love having Adam in studio with us. All right, tons to talk about. How did the Myles Garrett to L.A. trade go down? How did it happen?
17: Well, if you want to be really honest, it goes back to 2022.
18: What?
17: Wow. That is how long the Rams have been after Myles Garrett. They've called the Browns on a regular basis all that time.
14: So right after they won the Super Bowl in L.A.
17: Correct. And remember all the conversation and trade speculation about the Rams trading for Brian Burns when he was in Carolina? Yep. There were stories about that.
14: 2-1.
17: Brian Burns was the guy that they were turning to when they couldn't get Myles Garrett year after year. And the conversations for Myles Garrett continued on and on. And not only did they continue on and on, but then in March, late March this year, I remember getting a call from a very smart team executive, and I talk about this in my podcast this week, and he said, did you see that Myles Garrett reworked his contract and pushed back the option bonus payments from late March, the 15th day of the league year, to the week before the regular season begins? Now, what that means to people is that rather than the Browns paying the money at the start of the league year where they've paid the money, it's on their cap, they push it back to later. So it gives them an entire offseason, if they ever wanted to trade him, which they didn't, to trade him and have the other team absorb the costs on his contract. This team called me in late March and they said, Myles Garrett reworked his contract. He pushed back the option bonus payments. He's being traded. Couldn't have been more matter of fact about it. I said, really? A second team called. Myles Garrett is being traded. I called the Browns. I speak to two people there. They could not have been more adamant that he's not being traded. We are not trading Myles Garrett.
18: Hmm.
17: Okay? Like, they were steadfast. The Rams continued to call. And as they kept calling and offering more and more picks, it wasn't going very far. But then

0: and you don't win? In my perfect scenario...
1: Wait. So if they don't win, it's a big problem. But if the Packers don't win, it's totally fine, even though they went all in too?
0: I didn't say that.
2: The Rams have a 38-year-old quarterback, right, Pat? That has to matter.
1: I mean, both are all in.
0: Yes.
3: No, there's no team all in like the Rams.
0: Yeah, I mean...
3: They're on another level of all in.
0: Totally. They made a lot of moves this offseason.
3: So if Jerry Jones wants a definition of all in, this is all in.
4: Are the Eagles not all in? They traded a wide receiver that helped them win a Super Bowl. Are they not all in? For the betterment of their QB.
3: No, I'm just saying if you're doing the all-in rankings, who's the most all-in, you could say the Eagles are all-in.
2: The Eagles are all-in.
0: But the Rams.
3: They're not as all-in as the Rams. The Rams are one of the most all-in teams we may have ever seen.
2: The Rams got a mortgage on a mortgage when you look at all the draft picks traded away.
3: When we were growing up, I don't remember the year. There was a year with the Niners. Remember when they got Ricky Jackson, Charles Mann. They
2: 95.
3: Got 95. They got all these guys. Dion, I think.
2: Yeah, Dion was on that team.
3: That was
2: 94,
3: like,
2: I think it was. 94.
3: That was the most 94. All-in successful team that I had seen in my lifetime.
2: They smoked the Chargers in the Super Bowl.
3: Unbelievable. Yeah, that.
1: And well, this is all your fault, roster. Michelle. Way to go.
0: I cannot believe I wanted to start the free Myles Garrett campaign and he ends up with the Rams.
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5: 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It's 7 a.m. here on Tuesday, June 2nd. Today in Baton Rouge, you can expect rainy skies with a high of 88. On today's show, we'll react to the big-time NFL trade news we saw occur yesterday. We'll talk NCAA Super Regionals as the Super Regional field is officially set. And at 9 a.m., Nick Underhill of NewOrleans.football joins us to give us an update on the New Orleans Saints. 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

0: Yo! Welcome in, OTB, here on this Tuesday morning.
1: You didn't have to check your watch.
0: June 2nd. I know, it's bad. I typically have to check it to see which day it actually is. Not like June the 2nd, but what day of the week it typically is. Mm-hmm. But I know today's Tuesday. You know how I know today's Tuesday? A couple of reasons.
1: Yesterday.
0: Yesterday was Monday. Yep.
2: Tomorrow's Wednesday.
0: Tomorrow's Wednesday. I walked in here and you were listening to Busta Rhymes. Mm-hmm. That's typically on a Tuesday for you.
1: Yep.
0: Because it's your favorite day of the week. Mm-hmm. And this is also your 1 year anniversary of being on OTB.
1: Let's go.
0: Let's go.
1: It's a big day.
0: Big day. We made it a full year.
1: I know it. What were the odds on that?
0: You think? Oh my gosh.
3: Oh, plus 3,000.
0: Yeah.
1: At least. Minimum.
0: They were plus something. There was no minus. I can promise you that.
1: You think that was on the Poly Market?
0: No doubt.
2: Kalshi?
3: Yeah, Kalshi app had it. Yeah. They did.
1: A lot of people making a lot of money today.
0: No.
1: I didn't even bet on it.
0: Everybody bet you wouldn't be here.
1: That's a good point.
2: No, people are losing
3: lost
2: money.
3: Matt bet against it. He lost money.
1: That's a really good point. No, I... right. 1 year ago today, on June 2nd. And I never thought I would be doing a radio show.
0: Certainly not.
1: Jury's still out on whether or not I should be doing a radio show. But we are doing a radio show. We've done it for a whole year. So look at us.
0: Entire year.
1: Look at us go.
0: I got to be honest. I've known you for over two decades. I bet against you.
1: Yeah.
0: I'm not going to lie to you.
1: Trust me. I bet against myself.
0: Yeah. Wow.
1: We did it. We defied all the odds. I am excited that it is the anniversary, but I'm also disappointed because I fully had the plans to wear my tuxedo today, and I forgot.
0: You did.
1: I don't think that surprises anybody that I forgot, but I forgot. I had all these plans. I've been thinking about it for like at least a week and a half.
0: You have. We've talked about it.
1: Mm-hmm. Lacey and the kids are out of town. They left yesterday.
0: Again, that's all you had to say.
1: And like Taylor mentioned to me when I got in this morning, he's like, yeah, but like, who's going to watch me? Like, somebody's got to look after me, yeah. Right?
3: Dude, I struggle with it every day.
1: I can't look after myself, so I lost all responsibility.

0: responsibility. Didn't even think. I had no forward thought. I just sat there, watched shows.
1: Stayed up way too late.
0: Stayed up way too late for no reason.
1: Y'all have to understand, and most of you do, it's not that, like, you always want your wife and kids in the house.
0: Oh, yeah.
1: That's why you have them. That's why you married your wife. That's why you had your children. But when you have that rare occasion mm-hmm. where it's like you have zero responsibilities,
0: yep. Yep.
1: All I have to do is not hurt myself mm-hmm. in this scenario.
0: Yep.
1: Like, you probably don't even feed yourself because it's like, wait, nobody's here to feed me.
0: Mm-hmm. I'm like, yeah, about 7 o'clock came. I was like, huh.
1: Something's happening in my stomach here.
0: Yeah, my tum-tum's growling a little bit. Went to the grocery store, got me a bag of salad and a rotisserie chicken.
2: Man.
1: That is so, I'm at home by myself.
0: Give me a rotisserie chicken
1: and a bag of salad.
0: I put it on a cutting board with a big-ass knife, and I just ate like a caveman.
2: I can see you checking out.
0: I got a knife and a fork, but I just ended up using my hands.
1: Yeah.
0: Like a man.
1: The good Lord gave you.
3: Almost the identical dinner as you yesterday. What does that say about me?
2: I see Matt sweating, woman. Walking up to the register, just that.
0: That's
2: cashier's
0: right.
2: Like, sir, is your wife out of town? I said, yes. How'd you know?
0: That's right. So I sat at home and I put on college baseball. And I sat there and ate like a caveman.
1: Yeah. I mean, kind of like a king, too.
0: Kind of like a king. You're right. Kings did eat like that.
1: King caveman.
0: Yep. My dog just looked at me a bunch and took him for a walk around.
1: You can't get this chicken. There might be a chicken bone in there.
0: Took him for a walk around the house. Played a little fetch with him.
1: Can't have money. Taking your dog around a walk in your house.
0: No, around the outside.
1: No.
0: In the outside area.
1: In the house. And then you said played fetch with him.
0: I said around the house. I literally said around the house.
1: Can you imagine playing catch with your dog in the house?
3: The house is crazy.
1: So big.
3: Fetch, isn't it? Woo. You can like hear yourself echo with the fetch.
0: Right. I got one of those tennis ball throwers that's on a stick.
2: You just hear his steps getting further and further away as he just goes down the long hall.
0: I wonder if he's going to get lost coming back. When I did that, I had a nice little glass of whiskey and just sat there and I didn't think about anything. No responsibilities. And then I forgot my tux.
1: That's okay. We can act like it's June 2nd tomorrow.
2: We're not going to blame you for ruining the mood and possibly the entire show.
0: Hey, you know, guys, those sports cards and Star Wars cards aren't going to organize themselves. So, got to do that.
2: What's a Star Wars card go for?
0: Kind of depends.
3: Really? Isn't yours signed by Chewbacca?
0: I do have one signed by Chewbacca.
2: Yeah. What does a Chewbacca signature look like?
3: Doesn't he draw a little Chewbacca?
0: He does. He draws a little Chewbacca.
3: Yeah.
2: That was
0: pretty good.
1: Thank you.
0: That was two really good ones. Should we do that instead of Hal?
3: No, because I can't do it.
1: Should we add that? Third
3: thing. Hey, okay, so yesterday we didn't even acknowledge that we have a third person back here. Luke, shout out Luke. He's getting trained.
0: Hey, Luke. Say Luke. There you go, Luke.
3: Before the show yesterday, I would go, so we yo and we howl.
0: Yeah.
2: He was like, why? And we were like, we're not sure.
0: Excuse me? What did you just say?
1: Yes, we yo. And we also howl.
3: Yeah.
2: You just went by that like it was a totally normal thing to say.
3: I mean, it is.
1: Well, if Luke is a listener, you know, to the station, he's heard us yo for 8 years now.
0: That's true. Not I don't know.
1: The Hal's new.
3: Wait, but he didn't know about the Mike Vrabel, Diana Rossini stuff. I had to give him the rundown this morning.
2: Luke.
0: But that was like you were in your wheelhouse.
3: I was.
1: Luke, where's your rock at?
3: He asked the right person.
1: Where's your rock at that you've been under, bud?
2: Are you Amish? I just was making sure you had access to technology.
4: Mm-hmm. I saw a picture of him on a boat, and that's all I know.
1: Okay, yeah. Yep. There was a boat.
0: It's a big deal, but that's the latest piece of the puzzle.
3: Yeah, that's like the last thing that happened.
0: Actually, I'm not going to say hope.
1: Don't say hope. That's
3: you were
1: bad.
3: Saying fingers crossed yesterday.
0: Never mind. Just going to stop there.
2: No, he's good.
3: He's good.
1: They got AJ Brown. He's good.
2: Nobody brought it back up. Matt, he's good, dude.
0: I don't know.
3: Fingers crossed.
2: He's in the clear.
3: Another bomb drops. The big one.
0: I think there's another bomb out there. Mike's. I think there's a little landmine out there.
2: You think AJ's agent's going to sign up for
0: that? I say little landmine,
3: you mean the kid?
0: I'm not. No. I don't know. I'm not. I don't want to make any big claims right here. It's going to be cute.
3: She named the baby Michael.
1: Y'all.
0: And that's not a middle name.
3: No, that's like a straight up first name.
2: Totally common first name, guys.
1: It's a common name.
0: Mike Vrabel's first name is on that kid's birth certificate.
3: Mm-hmm.
2: If Victoria named our child after her boating partner, I totally wouldn't think anything of it.
3: Her boating partner?
2: Hey, that's all we know right now, guys, okay?

0: news guys.
1: Yeah. Fair.
2: I definitely don't listen to y'all's show. It's the start at 7 a.m.
1: No. Yeah, as long as you're not listening in to the law firm.
2: Takes a real one to hear the howls.
1: It does.
2: So we appreciate it.
1: It is funny because, you know, my wife and boy, I got a hair like right there. I can't get it. It's on my hat brim. Boom. I can't get it. Katie and the boys listen every single day.
0: Yeah.
1: But they listen starting at like 7:07.
0: So they miss the O's.
1: Yeah. So she listens every day and for most of the show and probably has no idea that we howl. It's kind of weird.
2: That is weird.
1: Like how we start the show every day.
2: Yeah. Katie, do you even love me?
1: Yeah. You could get in the car 8 minutes early. I'm just kidding.
3: Jake's howling at home. Katie's like, what are you doing? Jake's like, shh. Show prep.
0: Show practicing.
1: She walks in. I'm in the mirror. Oh!
3: You're like, no, not that one. Different. Deeper.
0: Oh, we got to get a Harlow howl.
2: Yeah.
1: Oh, she'd be great at it, yeah.
0: That would be adorable.
2: This is like, why are you walking around yelling like Chewbacca? I was like, I'm trying something new, babe.
1: Yeah. Working on it.
3: It's part of the bit.
2: Trying something new for the Wolfpack.
1: Lacey doesn't listen to the law firm in the mornings, does she?
2: No.
1: Okay.
2: My God.
1: Well, I mean, look, we've had a host here that listened to the law firm driving into this show before. So
0: yeah, nothing is outside the lines here.
2: I don't trust a person that listens to them.
1: No.
2: Nope. Can't trust them.
1: No. Nope.
0: Can't do it.
3: We don't even know who's who.
1: Nope.
0: They're all gender neutral names.
1: Mm-hmm. Sitting there live, laughing, and loving. Dancing like nobody's watching.
2: Yeah, with their Highland Cal shirts on.
1: For them in their house or serving the Lord, which is great.
2: Mm-hmm. Always serve the Lord.
1: Yeah, I know. That's why I said it was great.
2: So I guess today marks the day that I've been here over a year now.
1: 12 minutes in. Over a year, right?
2: 12 minutes over a year.
1: Yeah.
2: Nice.
0: Are we counting the week that you took off a week after you started?
3: Bad timing.
2: That was bad timing. Yeah. All right. It was 2 weeks after.
3: That was about preseason trial.
1: That was that whole time period because I did that was 2 weeks dream. Without. I did two weeks without T Bob.
0: Yeah.
1: Solo, and then we did a week, and then you left me for a week, and I'm like,
2: did I only do I 1 week before
3: you
2: I left?
3: You, did, was it you literally did a week.
1: It was
3: left
1: a week.
3: And came back.
1: Yeah.
3: It was like you were trying to see if you were going to make the roster. You made it. You're like, all right, celebratory vacation. Come back.
1: Yeah.
2: Hey, that was probably the one vacation I let people know about.
1: You said it, man.
0: True.
1: You said it.
2: Kind of forget to do that sometimes.
1: It's okay, as long as one of us is here.
2: But again, I forget things. So it's not on purpose.
1: It's okay. All right. As Taylor said in the open there, we do have some big news in the NFL to get to.
2: I mean, can't believe we have football news to talk about.
1: It just kept going and going and going and going. It was like, for somebody that only talks NFL in the afternoons. Yesterday was
2: good
1: utopic.
2: Day. Good day for
1: it. It was utopic.
2: You were like, finally.
1: Yeah.
2: Since the draft.
1: And then, like the news that I was laughing at, because we'll laugh at it when we come back. That was my favorite part. And we'll tell you what that is when we come back here on OTB.
4: Off the Bench.
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1: What's up?
2: Welcome back. 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
1: Yeah, that's on you, pal. 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
2: 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All right, well, we got a lot of news out of the National Football League, and we're probably going to start where every show starts, which is the big news, the biggest news. Russell Wilson, holler at your boy.
1: Yeah, going to CBS. Let's go. Big deal.
2: Teams were knocking down the door.
1: Knocking them down.
2: He said, nope, not going to play football anymore. I'm going to go work at CBS.
1: Yep. They were making calls. They're literally like, anybody, sign him now so we can trade Myles Garrett for him. Why are y'all laughing?
2: Well, no.
1: That was a 10-time Pro Bowler.
2: He's always dangerous.
1: Yep. I got to tell you.
2: There was no limitations on what he could do. He was pretty unlimited.
1: I mean, the CBS broadcast this year, going to be electric.
2: I think he's as a studio host, if I'm not mistaken.
1: Ooh.
2: So Matt Ryan is now the president of the Falcons. Uh-huh. And so I believe he slots into Matt Ryan's spot as the quarterback analyst on the desk.
1: Upgrade.
3: I can't wait to
2: for the Falcons president? Yeah, I agree.
3: What do you think, like, do you think he's going to go by Russell, Russ, Danger Russ?
2: You think Bill Cowher is going to call him Danger Russ?
4: Mr. Danger.
2: Maybe, right?
4: He's professional now. He's buttoned up.
3: Mr. Danger.
1: Unlimited, though.
4: I like that.
3: But you got to, like, if you combine the two. Mr. Unlimited Danger.
2: I wonder if Bill Cowher is going to call him Mr. Unlimited. You think Bill Cowher is going to do that?
1: I mean, to be respectful, that's what he calls himself.
2: It's true.
3: Yeah.
1: You don't want to disrespect him.
2: Yeah.
1: I don't know. I'm looking forward to it. I'm actually going to record it. Not even the games.
4: You'll TiVo it?
1: Yeah, I'm going to TiVo it.
3: He might use you as an example.
1: He could.
3: Like, he'll be like, Matt Flynn, he used to do this.
1: You know what? I still get used as an example every now and then. I was like, hey, man, I heard you talking about you. Oh, cool.
2: And that's
1: sure, it was good.
2: That's enough time on Mr. Unlimited. The real news out of the NFL is a blockbuster trade. Myles Garrett going from the Cleveland Browns to the Los Angeles Rams. The embarrassment of riches continues for the L.A. Rams. Now, they do send a good football player over to the Cleveland Browns. Jared Verse, really good young football player. A first-round pick next year, a second-round pick the following year, and a third-round pick the next year. So 27, 28, and 29, first, second, third, and Jared Verse. But the L.A. Rams get the best defensive player in football.
1: You could have said any combination of numbers there,
2: yeah.
1: And I would have said, that sounds right.
2: Yeah.
1: That's about right. You could have said a one, a one, a one, and a six. Yeah. And I would have been like, yep, that's about right. That checks out. This is an unbelievable trade. Like, you're talking about a blockbuster of all blockbuster trades, you know, outside of the Patriots trading Tom Brady 10 years ago. Like, yeah, this is the best defensive player that probably we have ever seen.
2: One of them. I mean, he set the NFL sack record last year.
1: In our lifetime, which has been a while, there's nobody better that's played. Maybe people that are equally as dominating, game-changing.
2: Yeah, like Lawrence Taylor, but
1: there's been a lot, but like he's in that same breath with all those guys is what I'm trying to say.
2: Right.
1: He's in the same breath. He's in the same league, the same category that you put the best defensive
2: players
1: ever.
2: You can bring his name up in that conversation and people aren't going to laugh you out of the building.
1: 100%.
2: Yeah.
1: And we should all be thankful that this trade happened. Maybe you don't like the Rams. Maybe you don't want one team to have an embarrassment of riches. I get it. But he's out of Cleveland. And we get to see him more. Right. You know how many primetime games that the Rams have this year? I don't know, but it's like 6 or 7 of them. Like, we get to watch him.
2: Cleveland doesn't have 6 or 7?
1: They've had it 6 or 7 since, I think, 2000. So we get to see him play more baseball.
2: Dirty work.
1: I said baseball. And we get to see him play more football this year. And it's going to be exciting. And, yeah, it was a big haul for them. They probably could have gotten a lot more. I was listening to Schefter talk about it. And
2: his Parsons got 2 first-round picks.
1: Yeah, they got 2 first-round picks. So, you know, what were the Browns kind of thinking on this? You know, obviously – this has been in the works for a couple of years, right? He wanted out. He wanted out before last season. And so obviously he wanted out. He wanted to move his career, but he's never not played as hard as he can. He wanted to trade. They didn't trade him. He re-signs and then sets the NFL sack record.
2: Right.
1: So that's the kind of like player he is, but also kind of teammate he is. But he gets this opportunity to go now. And what Schefter said, Cleveland didn't have any meaningful conversations outside of talking with the Rams. The Rams have been after him. So what are they? Schefter actually said that other teams were kind of pissed that they didn't even know that this was happening.
2: Yeah, right.
1: This wasn't. They didn't had no clue this was going on.
2: Yeah.
1: Like, let us get in there and present you an offer.
2: Yeah.
1: If you would have made this a bidding war, which Cleveland probably should have. That's a dumb
2: minus
1: comment.
2: The probably.
1: They should absolutely should have. Hey. He's for sale.
2: Hey, Miles is here, guys.
1: How many first rounders do you have?
2: Yeah.
1: That's probably what they should have done, but they didn't. And good for the Rams because they got a guy and they are excited. Their executives said that they watched very close film of every single play he played last year. Every snap. And he said 20 of his 23 sacks came on a 4-man rush. Most of them, when they were down in the game and the other team was not throwing a whole lot, and most of them were against double teams. Pretty damn impressive.
2: It's highly impressive.
1: They said he was better than they thought he was.
2: Right.
1: Which is a wild statement because everybody thought he was the best player in the NFL. And they said he was better on tape. After we watched every single snap, he was better than we thought.
2: And here's the deal, too. He did that in Cleveland. So not just like the Browns portion of it. He did it with okay players on the defensive line. He's now about to pair himself with Byron Young on the other side, who's an ass kicker himself. Like, he's a double-digit sack guy.
1: Yeah.
2: So not only is he going to the better team, he's going to a way better defensive line. Now, Braden Fisk, his play dropped a little bit last year. He's got to raise that back up. But, I mean, he's had moments. Kobe Turner's on that defensive line. Puna Ford's on that defensive line. So you just got this cheat code that did a lot of heavy lifting on his own, and now you're putting him with a defensive line that – because when you match what Young and Burst did last year, it was better than Anderson and Hunter in Houston. Sack total. It wasn't really even close.
1: That's a pretty shocking statement.
2: And so now you're going Young and Garrett on both sides of each other. And you signed Jalen Watson from Kansas City, and you traded for Trent McDuffie from Kansas City. And I like to always throw this in there when we have the Rams conversation. Omar Spates is the starting Mike linebacker for that team, the guy that Matt House said, watch this.
3: He will pay.
2: I'll make him with the nickname Slowmar Spates because you're going to think he's a bad football player. When he's really, really, really good.
1: Really good.
2: Really good football player who starts for maybe the most talented team in the NFL. So.
1: Yeah, he plays with a lot of good people on that defense. And I wouldn't be shocked to see him play with another really good person on defense. I wouldn't be shocked if Aaron Donald played for them this fall.
4: It's been talk about it.
1: That would not shock me in the slightest. Now, I think the Rams are saying that they don't have the money. They're literally out of money.
2: I'll tell you where they're at.
1: Guess what? Has that ever stopped an NFL team?
2: I mean, the
4: luxury tax, dude. Hell of a thing.
2: So the Rams had $25 million of cap space before this move. They now have $16 million of cap space. They could find a way.
1: 100%.
2: I know it's late in the game, and so like all the little manipulative moves that you do, like, you know, kick the can down the road, all those things we always talk about, those, it's a little late in the game for that. But you do have $16.3 million under the cap. You could probably find a way.
1: You don't think Myles Garrett has already texted him?
2: Oh, for sure.
1: Hey, bud.
2: Hey, D. What's your play ball?
1: You want to line up next to each other? I got to tell you, it was a really, really, really bad day for Kyle Shanahan yesterday.
2: Oh, he punched the air.
1: McDonald. It was already a bad day for the Cardinals.
4: I was about to say,
1: it's been a bad day for them. Who are the Trent Williams? Who's the tackles in that division?
4: So Trent Williams for the left tackle for the Seahawks. I couldn't even tell you.
1: And on this flip side, on the inverse of that, it was a really good day for Joe Burrow.
2: Yeah.
1: And it was a really good day for Aaron Rodgers.
2: Charles Cross is for their
4: Didn't know if he was playing left or right.
2: It doesn't matter who the Cardinals is. No offense to the guy.
1: Yeah, it doesn't matter.
2: But yeah, everybody, like, so Joe is probably thinking, man, Hendrickson's in the division against me now. And I was like, oh my God, I got him and Miles. Now the guy that's the biggest nightmare is gone.
1: You don't think there's been some young tackles out there in the NFL, young quarterbacks that have literally lost sleep over Myles Garrett?
2: Maybe so.
1: I don't know if we're overstating. Like, we're not overstating his skill set and how good he is.
2: You know what? I'd always go back to Myles Garrett, who's, again, everything you said and more. I'll never forget going to College Station his last year there and Foster Moreau mauling him.
4: Whipped him.
2: Mauled him.
1: No big deal.
2: It was, like, the most impressive thing that I had seen. Like, Foster had one of those games where he was just locked in the zone.
1: Mm-hmm.
2: And in the run game, it was just mauling.
1: Oh, it's because Foster's better than
2: him. Foster's like in his ninth year in the NFL or whatever he is.
1: Yeah, because Foster's better than Myles Garrett.
2: So
1: that's no surprise.
2: You heard it here, number 18, Foster Moreau. Glenn said it.
1: The Rams were the second best team in the NFL last year. I would say they're 1B, right?
2: Yeah, they were Seahawks Rams.
1: They were what, a two-point conversion, like a JSN getting a two-point conversion recovery fumble situation away from,
2: I don't know.
1: The NFC Championship this past year was the Super Bowl.
2: Yeah.
1: And Seahawks topped them by just a little bit.
2: And again, with that being said, they bring back the same roster. They add Myles Garrett. They add Jalen Watson and Trent McDuffie to the defense. Pretty good.
1: Are they about to be like the Dodgers?
4: Dude, that's the only reason I defended the Ty Simpson pick, because, like, I'm serious when I say this. I was like, I don't know if a rookie would start for that team.
2: Right. No, it was a very much luxury pick.
4: Right.
2: The only thing that I was like, you can never have enough of was edge rushers.
4: For sure.
2: In the draft, I said, you can never have enough edge rushers. And, well, they had a plan.
4: There it is.
1: Like Jonathan in the chat, like I was actually about to ask the same question. Was it Mason Rudolph that he killed?
4: Yeah, he hit him with his own helmet. Yeah, that was Mason
1: Rudolph.
4: Was
1: that his rookie year? Was that Myles Garrett's rookie year?
2: It was early.
1: It was super early.
4: No,
2: might have been his second year.
1: It seems like 10 years ago now, but I know it wasn't. But yeah, he took the helmet off and tried to windmill him, and then Mason Rudolph tried to fight.
2: Yeah.
4: Which, like, you have to as a man.
1: You do.
4: But also, he's like, I don't want to fight Myles Garrett.
1: I literally don't want to do this. Look at his arms.
2: They're so big.
1: They're so just, he's so good.
4: 2019.
1: Where's Foster? Come defend me, bro.
2: Oh, man. Just another move in that front office, man. They are aggressive, and I can appreciate it. They're going to do whatever they can. F them picks is their motto, and, well, they're doing it again. All right, that's not the only news in the NFL. We'll get to even more news, and next time it's going to be a little LSU related. We'll have that for you when we jump back here on OTB.
0: Off the bench.
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0: This is a really good scene from Hot Tub Time Machine.
1: One.
0: Yeah. Yes, this is a really good scene where he's playing, the piano. I don't even know the actor's name. What is it? It's Daryl from The Office.
2: Craig Robinson.
0: Is it? Okay.
2: Mm-hmm.
0: He's awesome.
1: Yeah, there's a sweet spot of those guys. Oh, those movies they were making during that time.
0: That's a really, really good movie. Yeah. It's a good scene, too.
1: I mentioned NFL news was aplenty yesterday, so we got more to get to, including OBJ back with the New York Giants.
0: We are so back.
3: I would be so excited if this is 2018.
2: I know. She was sitting by my desk when this broke yesterday, and I'm like, this was probably the Giants being like, hey, everybody's talking about Jackson Dart versus Abdul Carter. Guys, we brought back Odell.
1: Well, they have been talking about this for a very, very long, like even at league owner meetings back in, I don't know, when was that there, March, April, I don't know.
0: Yeah, they have been talking about it. Because him and John Harbaugh
1: have been together in Baltimore.
0: Yeah, and apparently have a really good relationship that I don't know if anybody knew about it until John went to the Giants.
1: Yeah.
0: And all of a sudden they were like, yeah, him and OBJ were best friends.
1: Yeah.
0: So.
1: Naturally.
0: And then I guess he was, then it kind of made some headlines after flag football thing, wasn't he like?
1: Yeah, he went out there.
0: He looked pretty,
1: really well.
0: You know, OBJ-ish.
1: Playing. Well, that's the thing I was talking about yesterday with Pat. I was like, if he goes out there in a workout, he's still a freak.
0: Oh yeah,
1: he's still in great shape. He's got incredible hands. Mm-hmm. He's going to flash it. Like if you bring in four receivers, he's going to be the best one of the group in a workout. So like I understand that portion of it. It's can he stay healthy? How impactful can he be at this age? Like, those are questions you have to ask. But the Giants right now, they have 1,000 receivers. And they signed two more yesterday. It wasn't just Odell Beckham Jr. Braxton Berrios signed. Juju Smith-Schuster signed. Yeah. They already signed Darnell Mooney and Calvin Austin III in free agency. They also drafted Malachi Fields in the third round.
0: You know,
1: they have got a ton of receivers. I think they have 15 or 16 currently on their roster. Now, it's going to trim down, but the thing about them is, like, Jalin Hyatt, who was a third-round pick 3 years ago, he's so far down on the depth chart, you need a telescope to find him. But he's still on the team right now. Mm-hmm. They're going to trim some guys that they drafted.

0: They're going to have to trim some guys that, you know, the three that they just signed, all three of those guys aren't making the football team.
1: It's unfortunately, this is the, my thoughts of this was like, tell me you're worried about Malik Nabers' recovery without telling me that you're worried about Malik Nabers' recovery. Yep. We've kind of heard the rumblings of, you know, his knee having to get cleaned up and like maybe things aren't as on schedule as they hoped.
0: Well, he had scar tissue removed because of stiffness.
1: Yeah.
0: Was the last
1: thing. Unfortunately, that's what nobody listening to this show wants to hear.
0: Right.
1: Former Tiger, a guy that was dominant early on. And unfortunately,
0: NFL going into record
1: going into his sophomore campaign, gets the injury. And like, we want to see him go because we know that he could be great. He's got that potential.
0: Right.
1: I mean, he's got that juice in him. He's got that talent, and he's already shown it at that level that he's a game changer. And he showed it as a rookie. So, like, that's not good to hear, but you hear all these people, the drafting, the signing, and it's awesome. We would love to go see OBJ. You know, we know he's still an athletic freak.
0: Yeah.
1: Like, we would love to see him go out there, but, like, this all points to we are actually nervous about Malik Nabers and his recovery. His availability this year.
0: I don't think there's any doubt about that. It's kind of how I led with it yesterday as well, because you don't go sign three receivers, three veteran receivers that are known names if you feel good about where Malik Nabers is. So not only, you know, you have Malik Nabers, you have Darius Slayton. As I said, you've already signed Calvin Austin. You've already signed Darnell Mooney. You draft Malachi Fields. But this all points to Malik Nabers not being ready mm-hmm. for the opening portion of the season.
1: Mm-hmm.
0: I think it has to.
1: Yep.
0: And so you're trying to have a 3-for-1 situation where you're not going to go sign a Malik Nabers right now. You'd have to give up a lot to get a Malik Nabers.
1: Mm-hmm.
0: Let's go see if we can piece it together until week 4 yep. when he comes back.
1: And look, if you're the Giants too, like if you are looking to make a splash from a talent perspective, sir, but like trying to build your brand around, like this is their time, the Giants' chance as a company, as the business of the New York Giants to grow their brand globally, yep. right? They have young quarterback. They have a very like polarizing running back in Cam Scott. Like, so they are in the news, and to stay in this, like OBJ as a punt returner next year, even if it's just that, the fourth receiver and the punt returner,
0: yep.
1: just to like keep him healthy, that alone is reason enough to tune into a game. You see a guy with the history of that Odell Beckham Jr. has, and he's like, look, let him take a punt return to the house in the first three games of the season. Like that alone helps build their brand to this, you know, which I'm sure they want to do from an owner perspective, from a business perspective. You know, they got to get some return on the John Harbaugh money. You know what I mean?
0: Yeah, there's no downside to this. It's not like Odell is coming in and asking for this huge contract at this point in his career. He knows where he's at. He knows this is his last opportunity in the National Football League, and it's a place for him to go back to where it all started, a place that I'm sure he wanted to leave in better standing than when he left the first time. And so now you get to heal those wounds. You get to mm-hmm. do it with a guy in John Harbaugh who you have a great relationship with. You get to do it with a young quarterback. You get to do it with another guy that played the same position at your college that you've got a great relationship with in Malik Nabers. So, yeah, there's no downside for either party.
1: You know what's funny? It's like, how many athletes do we see get just brutalized and drugged by the court of public opinion, by media, for doing the smallest of things? OBJ has survived a lot, right? And he has maintained a really good reputation. And I think it's because of he's a really genuine human.
0: Yeah.
1: Like, and he's genuine and he's made some mistakes here and there, but like he has survived a lot and good for him for doing that.
0: Yeah.
1: But like the fact that, again, the court of public opinion and just the media and stuff never turned on him really. Like there was moments in time where they're like, what are we doing here or there? But it's one of those things, and that shows maturity, and that's probably another reason why they brought him in. They're a young team. A veteran presence, a guy that's kind of been through everything, seen the good, the bad, the ugly of fan reaction, media reaction, all that stuff. I mean, it's a good presence to have. And like I said, at the heart of everything, he is genuine. And at the heart of everything, he's a good dude. So
0: yeah, I'm rooting for him. I hope he does well. I hope he makes it the entire season. Hope he goes out there and can help them try to get back to their winning ways and maybe be competitive there in the NFC East. All right. Well, guess what? We still got more NFL news to get to when we come back here on Off the Bench.
2: Off the Bench.
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0: All right, welcome back in OTV. Here live from the Raising Cane studio. As I mentioned, there's more news out of the National Football League. So we got Dangerous becoming limited.
1: Yep.
0: We got Myles Garrett getting traded for Jared Verse. We had OBJ signed back with the Giants. And now we've officially, A.J. Brown to the Patriots.
1: Oh, wow. He went already there?
0: You saw this coming? He gets traded from the Eagles to the Patriots. In return, the Eagles get a first-round draft pick in 2028. So not next year, in 2028, and a fifth-rounder next year in 2027. So they get their target, their number one receiver. Stephon Diggs not on this team anymore. And in my opinion, they had to go get Drake May something. You can't go out there with what they have because they have a lot of guys that are complimentary pieces, good football players. Drake May did not have a guy that he said on 3rd and 8, where's that guy at? Mm-hmm. Like, I think Kayshawn Booty's a really, you know, solid player. Romeo Dobbs is a solid mm-hmm. player. Like, you've got Mac Hollins has come up with big plays before.
2: Mario Douglas torched the Saints, but he's 5'9".
0: Yes, and he'll have a game like that, and then he'll disappear for 7 weeks. You had to go get Drake May a number one, and I think you just did that. And you gave up a first-round pick 2 years from now and a fifth-round pick to get him. Feels like a pretty good haul for the Patriots to get back A.J. Brown. And for the Eagles, look, they kind of know what the relationship was, and for them to get a first-round pick, they wanted 2027, obviously. But they'll take a 2028 because it still is a one.
1: I look at both these big trades, this A.J. Brown trade and the Myles Garrett trade. It seems like both parties only dealt with one team. Like, this is – everybody's been talking about A.J. Brown to the Patriots, and it makes sense. He's got the relationship with Vrabel.
0: Right.
1: Well, like, did it make the most sense to the Eagles? I don't know. Did the Eagles care? Did they respect the relationship?

0: relationship they had enough to give him what he wanted or asked for.
1: Right.
0: I would assume there was other people going after him. I would assume the Chiefs probably tried to go after
1: Chargers,
0: him.
1: I know, did.
0: So were they really, was that the best offer they could have gotten? A 2028.
1: And we've known it for 3 months that he was going to get traded. So teams had time to throw in other offers.
0: Yeah.
1: Maybe they were reluctant to give away a first-round pick. Because, like, again, you said the Chiefs. I know the Chargers. There was other teams that were in play. Because if they weren't, they would have got a first-round pick next year
0: next
1: from the
0: year.
1: Eagles.
0: Yeah.
1: Teams were reluctant to give a first-round pick for A.J. Brown. And that's why you had to settle for a 2028.
0: Okay.
1: And, look, I know he comes with some stuff. I get that. But Braves does know him. They spent time together in Tennessee. So you know what you're getting in return. And he felt like it was something they had to do.
0: I think Braves needed to do it, too.
1: Why?
0: It's like,
1: Luke?
0: He's like, you saw nothing. You forgot the last couple of months completely. Oh. We have a new receiver now.
1: You see nothing.
0: There's a new boy in my life. His name's not Michael.
1: Hour number two, OTB, when we come back.
2: Off the bench.
1: See what you did there.
0: Yeah.
1: 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Also one in Mississippi. I went over there yesterday because I'd had my labs drawn, and I went over there to have the consultation, kind of get on a plan.
0: Yeah,
1: and,
0: did.
1: I mean, they went through all the numbers. Incredibly easy to understand. And then we talked it through, and we got on a plan. I cannot wait to share the journey with you. Going to start that here coming up at the end of this week. But, I mean, it was, hey, here's what this is. Here's what this number is. Here's where it needs to be. Here's where it's at. I mean, they make you understand everything and the reason why you were getting on that plan for success.
0: And we know what's cool about it is they also told you what you didn't need. They didn't try to, like, upsell
1: so,
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0: time.
1: The entire song. That River's doing.
2: Let it run out of
0: a minute and 45 seconds of just straight.
3: A great song that you picked out.
0: It is a great song.
2: Update on the river.
0: It's still wet.
2: Still wet.
0: Not in Arroyo.
2: Not in Arroyo. Did I know? That wasn't problematic, was it?
0: No.
2: Okay.
0: I don't think so.
2: Thank you.
1: I talked to a laundry about that one.
0: I mean, the announcer at Tiger Stadium was like, Ramos, every time Damian Ramos would do literally anything. You don't have to do that. You just don't.
1: Remind me to tell you something like that I always find funny. I'm going to start it because I'll forget.
2: There was...
1: Yeah.
2: So, do you remember that? Did you even know that our former teammate, awesome Tiger, awesome human from Canada, Peter Diakowski.
1: Oh, hey. Hey.
2: Oh, hey, Peter. Oh, hey. Oh, hey, yeah. He's a great guy. Oh, yeah. Hey.
1: Peter, hey.
2: Okay. Do you know that he went on Jeopardy?
0: Is he Canadian?
1: Yes. He's like actual Canadian, and he that's when he sees you. He's like, hey, Laundrie. Hey.
2: Oh, hey, Jake.
0: That's so funny.
2: Great to see you. Hey. Peter's a pretty good player.
0: Wait, so he was on Jeopardy?
1: Oh, Peter's a really good player.
2: He won a game show called Canada's Smartest Person. He was like a Mensa guy. Like he was like we were roommates for a couple years, and like I'd hear like clacking coming out of his room. He's playing like Tetris at professional speed, like sitting there studying, chewing sunflower seeds, and his fingers just going and like these pieces just go like that. He was wild. Anyway, he went on Jeopardy. Peter always kind of dealt with like a little like anxiety before the games. Like he would get like real worked up. Like mm-hmm. So that's kind of like why he didn't play a lot early on. Now, yeah. He was really good as a senior. Yeah. He dominated.
4: Right tackle?
1: He started tackle for the whole year.
2: He was right tackle. He could power clean. Most unflexible dude you ever seen. He could power clean 400 pounds and not even bend his wrist. He'd just be like this.
0: That's crazy.
2: He played in Canada and Hamilton Tiger Cats for like 10 years. But
1: played CFL for 10 years.
2: To the point of like me asking you if that was problematic, how I said Arroyo.
0: Uh-huh.
2: He went on Jeopardy and he got asked this question. It was something, I don't know, remember, like some Spanish and conquistador, some historical Spanish person.
0: Yeah.
2: And he couldn't think of the name. And he was like, oh, God, he couldn't think of it. And he just looked up and said, Hernandez. And I texted him after the show.
0: It's Cortez.
2: After the show, I was like, how'd it go, man? And he's like, oh, pretty good. I didn't win. And I think I might have insulted the whole Hispanic community.
0: Hernandez.
1: The nicest guy ever.
0: Yeah.
2: Y'all always make it feel like somebody that's super nice would be like, I might have offended everybody kind of thing. When it's really not that big of a deal. But like I could just see, like, because I remember how much, like, kind of like he would get worked up about the games, and like I could just see him being on a game show like that and getting like really worked up.
0: All red.
2: And, like, kind of like freaking out in his brain, getting tunnel vision, and just like saying the first thing that came to his mind. Very good.
0: So
2: good stuff.
0: So you mentioned CFL. Somebody texted yesterday, and they were like, ask the bench. I just didn't see it till after the show. They were like, do Jake and Flynn know guys who played in the CFL? Curious what life is like pro ball. Wow.
2: Mm-hmm.
0: His sentence is making me stroke out. No, it's like curious what pro ball life is like for you guys playing up there. This is literally how he wrote it. Curious what life is, pro ball life is like for guys playing up there.
4: I thought you were reading it wrong. I'm like, Laundrie, are you okay?
2: Laundrie, you sound like me right now.
0: No, this guy made me feel like I was having a stroke.
1: I know it's not May and Stroke Awareness Month over at Ochsner's, you know, still there, though. Mm-hmm. F-A-S-T.
0: I know. Mm-hmm. No, that's how he wrote it. Yeah. Then he said, resending that question for OTB Mailbag. The people need to know what life in the CFL is like. Love OTB.
1: I've never done a deep dive. I've known plenty of players that have played. But
2: Peter was obviously roommates for like 3 or 4 years in college. So like, yeah, his life is great. He's from Canada. That's what he wanted to go do. Now he had to go play in Hamilton, which is he was from Vancouver. So life was a little bit different speed in Hamilton, which isn't too far away from Buffalo, New York.
1: And Vancouver's pretty awesome.
2: Yeah. Right. Yeah. A little bit different.
1: Yeah.
2: But I mean, it's a grind, I would say, for a lot of those guys. I mean, they're making some of the vets are making decent money, six figure type of deals. But I think there's, you know, some quarterbacks, handful of quarterbacks, maybe not a handful. There's not a handful of teams. But there's a couple of like the big time quarterbacks that maybe making like half a million, something like that. Up there.
1: Yeah, which is that's good money.
2: Awesome. But you got to win a couple of Grey Cups to do that.
1: Yeah, be Doug Flutie.
2: Mm-hmm. And they always seem to have like one like 20-year quarterback vet.
1: No doubt. That's
2: got like six or seven Grey Cup championships and MVPs and all that stuff.
1: Now I gotta try to see if I can like see a name.
2: When Peter used to come back from like Christmas break, he'd always bring like one big hockey bag. You know, like you got this big bag that holds all just full of Canadian beer.
4: That's awesome.
2: Yeah.
0: Did he play hockey?
2: No, he just had. He's from. Everybody's got a hockey bag up there in Canada.
1: It's like probably like all of us having like bat bags.
4: Yeah, it's like a backpack, a duffel bag.
2: And it's just a big hearty bag that you could fit the most amount of beers in.
0: Yeah. Well, cool.
2: There was this one beer that was called like TNT or something like that. It's like 9%.
1: Jeez.
2: Yeah. It's like drinking wine.
1: So, the leading passer, two-time Grey Cup champion, two-time Grey Cup most valuable player last year, because I was trying to figure out who the top quarterback was, Bo Levi Mitchell.
4: SMU.
1: SMU, yeah.
4: Well, SMU to Eastern Washington.
1: You got issues.
2: Wow, you sicko.
1: You're one sick puppy. I didn't even know that. I mean, now that I say the name, I'm like, oh, yeah, I remember that guy. From Katy, Texas. Houston area.
4: He was a decent recruit, wasn't he?
1: I think so, yeah. And, I mean, he is, like, literally the man in the CFL. Last year, he threw for 5,238 yards, I think, is what it's something, like, crazy like that. I'm trying to get the exact
2: His high school might have a better facilities than Canadian football teams.
1: Katy? Oh, for sure. Like, that's not even a question. That's not even a question. They got better facilities than the San Diego Chargers had.
2: No doubt.
1: I promise you that. That can't be right. There's no way he threw for 5,000 yards in 1 year. That can't be right.
2: Why not?
1: No, he did. 5,296.
2: Yeah. I was about to say, why not?
1: Why
2: not him?
1: Jesus.
2: How many games?
1: Nathan Rourke. I remember that guy. He threw for 5,290. He was second. I don't know, but 5,200, 53 basically. Passing touchdowns, 36. Shout out to the CFL.
4: Bo Levi made 485 last year. That's like incentives, everything. Yeah. So his total compensation, 485.
1: You know, there once was a team in the CFL by the name of the Shreveport Pirates.
2: Obviously, classic.
4: I love that a team in Shreveport is part of the Canadian League.
1: Yeah, they had like six American teams that were trying, and they all like folded after like.
2: All right, Taylor, do you know which? All right, let's see. I'm trying to see how I'm going to pose this trivia question to Taylor because I think he's going to get it if I say his name. I'm just going to say it. Which college? This is one of Peter's old teammates, now a coach, I believe, in the CFL. Did Timmy Chang play for?
4: Oh, that's Hawaii. He coached there too, didn't he? He played and coached.

0: Hello.
1: Okay, I'm like, what? We're just gonna let it all go.
0: Welcome back. What's happening?
2: Yeah. Let it breathe.
1: Got it. The entire

0: We'll have to fix that during the break. This man just knew Bo Levi Mitchell, where he started and where he transferred
1: really
0: to
1: point.
0: In Eastern Washington. You don't think he knows who Timmy Chang is?
2: Yeah, but Eastern Washington, a little bit easier because they got that red turf.
1: Yeah.
2: So, like, they stand out.
0: I don't care if they had black, purple, or blue turf. The fact that you knew that so quick. Mm-hmm. You've got issues, sir.
2: Yeah, I know.
0: I don't hate them, but you got them.
1: Mm-hmm. Here's another issue I have with Canadian football. Don't be something you're not. Why do you use yards instead of meters?
2: It's a good point.
1: How many meters did our guy throw for last year? Not as many as yards.
0: I don't know.
1: Y'all make fun of us for the yards and not meters, not being on the metric system.
0: Hey.
1: But
2: 47.
1: Huh?
2: 4,754 meters.
1: Hey, less than 5,000 meters. Sorry, pal.
2: Not even good.
1: Not even.
0: You don't even look good doing it.
1: Yeah, if you're going to make fun of us for using yards and you don't even use meters in football.
0: It's fair.
1: Never even thought about that till right now. And now I don't respect them.
0: I think about Bayou Ford, Bayou Automotive pretty often.
1: Why wouldn't you?
0: Because I'm in this Bad Ace Jeep Black Widow package, top down.
1: Does it still have that, like that?
0: Yeah.
1: That fresh coolness feel to it?
0: It does.
1: Doesn't go
0: every time I get in it. And you can get in one as well. 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
1: More Canadian football.
0: It is Tuesday. It is going to be 8:15, and it is going to be OTB Mailbag right here live from the Raising Cane Studio.
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5: The internet.
6: What the f*** is the internet?
0: Hashtag OTB mailbag. Flynn, what's Jake's middle name?
1: That's not in there. I only read real mailbag questions, not these made up stuff. No gotcha questions.
0: Hashtag OTB mailbag. Flynn.
1: Yo.
0: What's Jake's middle name?
7: Do you really not know it?
1: I forgot.
7: That's crazy.
1: I read it the other day
0: too. It's in the chat. Look.
1: You wrote it. You wrote that.
0: You didn't.
1: Well,
8: you did say I'm only going to answer questions in the chat.
1: That's crazy. I know Jake's full name, first name, it's Jacob.
0: And now he's Googling.
1: No. I said I wouldn't do it. I'm going to think of it before the end of the show. Let's come back to you. We'll do this at Ask the Bench.
8: Completely different segment, but okay.
0: Want to take a shot at it?
1: No. Ask the bench.
0: Hashtag OTB mailbag. Oh, hold on. What cities did you guys most like to play in as pros?
1: Like on the team or go and
0: visit? Yeah, go and visit, I'm assuming. That's how I take that.
1: I enjoyed Chicago.
0: I was going to say Chicago.
1: Chicago's a good town. We always stayed right there on Michigan Avenue.
0: Yeah.
1: Have like a really good dinner the night before. That was always fun. We always go, usually when we'd go to Chicago or a lot of the years, it was during the holidays too. So Michigan Avenue had all the Christmas lights.

0: Heights and stuff. It was fun.
1: Y'all always won, too.
2: I think the two times I went there, it was the same situation. It was like holiday time, and we stayed right there in the thick of it. And I think Chicago might be my answer, too.
0: I played in New Orleans a couple times, and that was fun. And you stay right there downtown, get some good food.
2: I only did in the preseason. Not that that matters, I mean, but preseason feels a little bit different.
0: I think I might have only done one regular season game against the Saints. Then maybe two preseason.
2: I think I did preseason, and then I played them at home, and then we played them in London.
0: We were, my rookie year, we played them. We weren't good. I think we were 6-10 my rookie year. We played in New Orleans, and there is, we're driving to the stadium. Or no, we're driving to our hotel from the airport. And, like, this is half a year since we won the national championship in the Superdome, right? So there's still, like, a billboard up of, like, the LSU national champions. There's a couple players on it. I was one of the players that was on it. And, like, everyone's, like, kind of making fun of me because of it. And then we're getting blown out. Just absolutely blown out by the Saints. And the fans for the Saints started cheering for me to go in the game in the fourth quarter. And I was like, guys. Not right now, guys. Not right now.
2: Yeah. I did score. I scored against the Saints. And it was, even though it was preseason, it was still pretty fun. Because it was like a couple of like, woo.
0: Yeah.
2: All right, woo. Yeah, because it's preseason. Nobody cared. Nobody cared about the preseason. Hell, Norv didn't even care.
0: Who was it?
2: What's he still in there? What's he doing? Get him out of there.
0: What is your middle name?
2: Hashtag OTB mailbag. Where would you like to take a cruise?
3: Nowhere.
2: I love cruises.
3: I don't want to get on a cruise.
1: So I want to. Victoria doesn't at all. Everybody I've talked to that's taken a cruise said the Alaskan cruise is like the best one. So I'll stay there.
0: I don't want to be trapped on a boat with thousands of other people. I've heard too many war stories. I don't want the poop cruise situation happening.
3: Yeah, I'm not trying to get like hantavirus. Like,
0: also get seasick.
3: No, I'm not like, trying to get on a cruise.
0: There's zero things on a cruise that I want to go do. Although people do tell me that like the Disney cruise is fun with kids.
2: I enjoy them just because like, my older kids can have a little bit of freedom. They're on a boat. There's so many things for Harlow to do. The food's great. And I get why you would be reluctant to go on one, but if you do it the right way and if you go on the right cruise and like one,
0: and it doesn't break down and you poop on each other.
2: I mean, but how many times? It's like how many times have that actually happened?
0: Doesn't matter.
2: There's just thousands of cruises every day.
3: Nothing's going to convince me.
0: Thousands of cruises every day?
2: You don't think so? Between like Carnival and Royal Caribbean.
0: How many commissioned and operating cruise, like full blown cruise ships are there in the world? It takes a lot to build a cruise ship.
3: Globally, there are 323 cruise ships in operation managed by about 51 ocean cruise lines and 27 river cruise lines.
0: Okay. So the river cruise is a little bit different thing. A river cruise might be okay. I think I would like that more than the ocean cruise.
3: I'm just like not doing
1: it. You can do one.
0: But you can just get off real quick.
1: You can do one around here somewhere and it goes up the Mississippi.
0: Swim to the bank.
2: Mississippi.
0: They have some nice ones in Europe that are like these little river cruises, nice accommodations, not a lot of people, and you don't have to poop on each other if it breaks down.
2: You're just stuck on the poop.
1: So it's more like a big river boat than like a cruise ship.
0: Yeah, it's nice. And
3: it's not just that. There's just literally nothing about being on a cruise that sounds appealing to me.
0: Yeah, I know it's international waters. You can have a casino, but like, got one down the road.
2: All right, sorry, guys. I just enjoy a cruise with the family.
1: I would
3: I'm not
1: saying
3: there's anything wrong with it. I'm just not getting on one.
1: I'd like to go on one.
2: You actually,
0: like
2: I think, would
0: Piccadilly
2: like
0: Piccadilly for Jacob.
2: I think you would like it.
1: I eat kinda a lot, so that would.
2: Oh, look at me. My dad was a lawyer.
0: I got food here on
2: your
0: land.
2: Dad was just a little old policeman. Look at me, I'm Pillar. Sorry, I like
3: my dad works in construction. Simple things. I'm not getting on a cruise.
0: A cruise is far from simple.
2: It's simple. Simple vacation.
0: It's not simple.
2: Everything's taken care of.
1: Y'all went on one.
0: Do you know how much last summer? Engineering goes is involved with that?
1: Jake, was that last summer y'all went on one?
2: Last Mardi Gras break.
1: Last Mardi Gras?
2: Not this one, but the one before. Yeah. It's great, though. I want to go somewhere different.
0: Just give me a pontoon boat. That simple enough for you?
2: Pontoon.
3: Wait, give me a paddle board.
0: I'm good. Give me this land that God made. You ever get on a plane, you're just flying up in the air, and you're like, wow.
2: Yep.
0: This is a metal tube.
3: Yeah, and that's kind of how I feel about cruises.
0: Mm-hmm.
3: Not a metal tube, but like I'm just stuck mm-hmm. somewhere where I don't have an escape.
0: Yeah, it's just like, man, I honestly, I just can't wait till these
3: wheels touch the ground.
0: Bottom of my feet touch ground.
3: Yeah.
0: Give me some grass. Yeah, I often think that though. Mm-hmm. Metal tube.
3: Mm-hmm.
2: Yeah. Every time I'm on one,
0: just shaking.
2: It's like, how is this doing this?
0: Mm-hmm.
2: If I asked you how this worked, what would you say?
0: Explain it to me like I'm a child, please.
2: No doubt.
0: Why aren't the wings flapping?
1: It's like to be the airplane.
3: I've never thought of that in my life.
2: But now, like every time I get on a plane, I'm like, hey, these aren't flapping.
0: Yeah.
3: God, I love the way your brain works.
1: And they even call them like, isn't there something called the flaps?
0: Yeah.
1: But they don't actually flap.
0: I think so. I put the flaps down. Don't do anything. Don't do crap.
1: They sit there.
2: Hashtag OTB mailbag. Alondra, a week on a Disney cruise or a yacht on Bravo's Below Deck TV show?
3: Yacht. 100%. My dream is to be on a reality show. Let's be real. I'm going on the Below Deck. And no, I'm not getting on a Disney cruise out of all cruises. I'm a grown adult with my children. That'd be weird.
1: Yeah, unless I have kids, I don't think you could go on a...
0: Yeah. Yeah, you would be followed and watched by security.
3: Yeah.
1: It'd be like, you have your own wing of the ship where mm-hmm. nobody else is.
0: Mm-hmm. So, yeah, I'll take a yacht over a cruise ship.
3: I just said I wasn't going on a cruise ever. Also, those yachts look pretty cool. And they're like out in the Mediterranean.
2: Hashtag OTB mailbag. What's your favorite way to travel? I like driving.
1: Airplane.
3: I don't like the process of traveling.
2: Well, not only you may, maybe truck drivers do. I don't know.
0: You kind of got to make it fun. It's all about your mindset.
3: Yeah. I guess if I had to choose one, it'd be driving, but with somebody that's not an insane driver.
0: Mm-hmm.
3: I'm just like traveling just gives me anxiety, so I don't like any parts of it. So I guess like driving, I have control of that. So
1: I just want to be there quick. So I'm pretty impatient.
0: Yeah.
1: I'm just gonna
0: get plane. What it is. If I got to fly somewhere, drive somewhere, I know it's going to take time, and I don't look forward to it. I don't dread it. I just do it.
3: Yeah.
0: I don't know.
3: I mean, I kind of enjoyed.
0: Gotten the we have rented a Sprinter van a couple times.
3: Ooh.
0: With like
1: that's somebody my else mom's
0: Sprinter camper
1: dream.
0: No, not with somebody else. Me driving.
3: You
0: it.
3: Driving?
0: Yeah, but it's pretty fun to do.
1: Dude, anytime we pass one going on vacation, like my family's not that big. There's like five of us.
0: Mm-hmm.
1: We'd be driving down the road. My mom's like, guys, we should get one of those.
0: Yeah,
1: we should get one of those. Right. We should get that.
0: She's right. I've been wanting to get one for about half a decade now. So we decided to get a pull instead.
1: Like, my mother would sell her house if it meant she could get a Sprinter van.
0: She can't.
2: I used to have a 12-passenger van. Used to whip that thing around Baton Rouge like it was a Mazda Miata.
0: Yeah, you did.
2: That's my everyday car.
0: Didn't even back into parking spots.
2: I didn't, because I know how to drive. That's the complete opposite of what you're trying to make it feel like. The backing into those parking spots is the guy that growls.
0: Everybody.
2: No. Yes.
0: You back into parking spots? Yeah, right.
2: Why? You just pull into it.
1: I always hear, I'm with you on this.
2: I get work trucks and people like some work, like say, no, like we advise them to do that. Okay. But the Honda Accord doesn't need to back into that spot.
1: No.
2: It just does not need to.
0: The Honda Accord, you're right.
2: Like your truck. We can have a convo about it. You got a long Ace truck.
0: Mm-hmm.
2: Okay. But the SUV that passes up the spot, the midsize SUV that passes the spot up and then throws on their, throws in reverse, throws on the brake lights, and you're like right on, and then they're like waiting on you to back up. There's a car behind you. It's like, this is on you, my guy. Yeah, I'm just waiting. Go.
1: And nobody that's backing up is as good at backing up as they think they are.
0: That's pretty good.
1: It takes them about.
0: I get it. You got a lot of practice.
1: It'll take them about 10 minutes, but like the response I always hear is, well, it's just easier backing up. I'm like, you're either backing into the spot or backing out of it. Either way, you're backing up. Like, I don't see a difference.
0: I'm really good at parallel parking, too.
2: Are you?
0: It's like one of those, you know how you remember random things from your childhood and, like, your school and just random, like, whatever reason. The only thing I remember from driver's ed class, I remember two things.
3: Yeah.
0: I remember them trying to scare the poo out of us by showing us a video called Red Asphalt.
3: Okay.
2: Yeah.
0: When it was, like, all it showed was aftermath of car accidents.
3: Perfect.
0: Blood all over, everywhere. The second thing was the lesson on how to parallel park.
2: Yeah.
0: And exactly how to do it. And every time we like, we'll go to Perkins Row or something, I'm like,
2: babe, I got you, babe.
0: Babe, watch this. Yeah. What? You see this big ass truck?
2: You think
3: I'm about to.
2: You think watching me throw touchdowns in Tiger Stadium was sexy? Watch this.
0: Mm-hmm. It's going to be perfect. You're gonna step right out of this truck onto the curb.
3: Yeah. I know girls get made fun of for not being able to drive or park. I can parallel park like a pro. I can whip that into a parallel park.
0: But everything else.
3: And I can back that big-ass ESPN truck into a spot.
0: Yeah, you can.
2: You can probably pull it forward into one, too.
1: Probably. This comment just makes me mad.
0: Okay.
1: It says it is statistically safer to back in and pull forward out.
2: Get out of here.
1: Who the hell's unsafe in a parking lot?
0: I will say because
1: you're going 2 miles an hour.
0: I will say it is usually, if you probably average it out throughout the You have to Austin Powers at less time because of, you know, everything is front wheel drive, right? So the way that the wheels turn, it is easier to back in a tight parking spot rather than pull in and have to back out of a parking spot. Just the way that the wheels work. It's science.
2: Just park the car.
0: I'm Jake.
2: Park it. Oh, hey, there's the spot. I'm in.
0: Then you got to back out and can't see where you're
3: either
0: going.
3: Either way, you're backing.
1: That's what I'm saying. Either way, you're backing.
0: Yeah, but
1: you're
0: you can
1: into
0: see.
1: The spot or
0: but when you're
1: spot.
0: When you're backing into a spot, you have complete visuals of the lane.
3: I do too.
0: When you're backing up,
2: you got the right hand up. You're looking back if you're your driving shoulder. A 73 deuce and a quarter, you have a backup camera.
0: It's a deuce and a quarter. 250.
2: Another example of where we came from. We'll take a break. More OTB when we come back here live from the Raising Cane's studio.
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0: 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Of course, our Tuesday show, again, always brought to you by Community Steel. CommunitySteelCo.com is the website. Community Steel, building sheeting components right here in Gonzales, Louisiana. Flynn, I was telling you, and I think we got you to figure it out. The Deuce and a Quarter is the street name for the Buick Electra 225. It was coined this because the car measured exactly 225 inches, or that's 18.75 feet in total length. This thing was a whale.
1: Jeez, and Pete's.
0: Yeah, your grandparents.
1: Definitely backing that thing.
0: Yeah, yeah. You might have to.
1: No doubt.
0: Taylor, pull up a Deuce and a Quarter, please. It's a Buick Electra 225, in case that's easier for you.
2: Yeah, I'm searching it.
1: So one of the Sprinter vans, is you can get the smaller Sprinter van, 19 and a half feet long. So almost the size of the Sprinter.
0: Think about that. Mm-hmm. This is like...
1: This is a sedan.
0: This is a four-door car.
1: Yeah.
3: This looks like it needs to be on four fours.
0: Oh, man.
3: Like, I'm going to be rolling down the street, playing Still Tippin'.
1: Playing what?
3: Still tipping on fofos. Ragdale fofos.
1: Okay. Breaking your neck?
3: Yeah. You made me feel like I said that wrong.
1: No, I
3: little Paul Wall?
1: No, I misheard you. I don't know a lot of Paul Wall, though. It's on me.
0: Look at that thing, Matt.
1: Oh, wow.
0: Deuce and a Quarter, baby.
1: Wow, look at that.
0: That's some... Oof.
1: You don't even look good when you do it.
0: How many times do you think that thing ran into a curb trying to parallel park it?
2: Hang on.
1: This is, I mean, not even a thought of power steering.
0: What are you doing? It's turning at the stop sign. Everybody's forearms that had one were jacked. Oh, the two-door version.
1: Whew. I'm pretty sure you can drive that around in Grand Theft Auto, too. Yeah. That exact car.
3: Why did they make it that long?
0: I don't know, but it's awesome.
2: Look how many. Yeah, like, that's that entire driveway.
1: It's for, like, it was for the gangsters in Vegas at the time. Like,
3: put all for the bodies.
1: All the bodies back
3: yeah,
1: there.
3: Makes sense.
1: Driving into the desert.
2: Yeah, you know what sucks? Changing that rear tire. Look at the back fender.
1: Yeah.

0: No, that tire's that you don't have to change it. That tire is made out of metal, probably.
1: You think so?
0: Just cast iron.
1: A lot of those old cars did that. I never figured out. I mean, I know it was a style thing, but like you'd have to reach up under that, take that fender piece off right there just to change a tire.
0: Mm-hmm. Imagine building that model out. Like you're designing a car and you design that and you show it to everybody at the company meeting. The monthly meeting. Like this is my thought for the next car.
2: But guys, I've got it.
0: And everybody's like, yes.
2: How do you feel about That's 19 feet? What's that? It's the length of the car.
0: Why is the trunk so long? And he's just like, because.
2: A guy named Tony is going to be driving this. You get where I'm going?
0: Mm-hmm.
1: He needs the space.
0: For what?
2: Don't worry about it.
0: Choose your next question wisely, bud.
2: Then you're going to fit a shovel or a couple of shovels and a little bitty old trunk you've got.
0: Mm-hmm.
3: Funny how.
2: Oh, like I'm a clown. Yeah. Like I amuse you. Yeah. Okay.
0: That car just looks like Joe Pesci.
2: Yeah, it does. It really. He has one.
0: He's got.
2: In his collection of cars.
3: I'm pretty sure that car was in Casino.
2: Yeah.
0: He did. RP.
2: If it wasn't in Casino, it was.
1: Yeah. I've seen that car blow up on movies plenty of times.
2: Did you just put that man in the grave?
0: I did.
1: Did you just say?
2: Golly.
1: Yeah. He's still with us, Matt.
0: Are you sure?
1: I'm pretty sure.
0: I thought I heard the news recently.
1: No.
3: This man just killed Joe Pesci.
2: What did Joe do to you, man?
3: I was like, did I miss something?
2: RIP. I mean, I know he's 80 something.
3: Pesci
2: but
3: is.
1: He's 83, but he is still with us.
3: Still
0: we got proof
3: alive.
0: Of life.
1: There's no date of death, so.
2: That man just RIP'd him quick, too.
1: If he has passed, it hasn't been reported yet, man.
3: You were so confident about it.
2: He was.
3: RIP.
1: He's like, yeah, if he was still alive, you know, he probably had one.
0: Yeah.
3: Hmm.
2: All right.
3: Don't think.
1: Back when he died 10 years ago.
0: It wasn't 10. I thought he died about a year or two ago.
1: No.
0: Hey, that's great news. I'm glad he's alive.
1: Matt's like, this is a big day.
3: We all thought that David Allan Coe was already dead.
2: That's fair. We did all think that.
0: And
2: that's fair because I just.
0: So he died twice to us.
2: Yeah.
0: Which is even more sad.
2: You had to go through the grief twice.
0: Mm-hmm.
2: Joe's still with us.
0: Good for him. I'm glad.
2: So I'm sorry that when you grieved, when Joe passed away, it didn't actually happen.
1: This next one's going to hit you hard.
0: Oh, boy.
3: That was so perfect for, like, the anniversary of Flynn.
2: Mm-hmm. Let's add it to the list.
0: We are still here.
2: Add it to the list. But yeah, so there was a lot of deuce and a quarters driving around Shreveport in the 90s, and so that's why I pull it.
0: Taylor, were you about to hit me with some news?
1: No, I was saying, like, when it happens for real,
0: it's gonna
1: hit you hard.
2: Favorite Joe Pesci?
0: Home Alone.
3: My Cousin Vinny.
1: Yeah, I mean, that's...
2: There's so many great ones.
1: That's a top three favorite movie of mine, like ever.
2: Oh, my gosh. I mean, Goodfellas.
3: Yeah, I mean, Goodfellas is...
2: He was great in JFK. I don't know if y'all have ever seen him in JFK. He was
1: great in The Irishman. And I didn't even love that movie, but he was awesome in it.
3: My Cousin Vinny, Goodfellas, Casino. But I think my favorite is My Cousin Vinny.
0: Eight heads in a duffel bag. I haven't thought about that movie in a long time.
2: Hey, when they're seeing like there's like a grandma or something, and she's just like yapping, and he just opens the car door and like throws her out and just like shuts it and like keeps talking. Oh, man. Shout out to Joe Pesci. Mm-hmm. Are you still with us? Thank you, Joe.
0: I'm glad he's still with us.
3: Wild.
0: Yeah, thank God.
2: Man, try to just off Joe Pesci. Just because he gets killed in movies doesn't mean you can do it, okay?
0: How many times would he have died in Home Alone?
2: 17.
1: Yeah, I mean, between the two movies.
2: Mm-hmm. God, he's getting lethal weapons, too. That's true.
0: Did y'all ever see that that clip on social media that said that Kevin McAllister grew up to be Jigsaw from Saw?
1: That makes sense.
0: Yeah, checks out.
2: That's very much. It could be. That might be a tier list in itself. Joe Pesci movies. It's like a deep cut, but he's got some ones out there.
0: I'm looking it up.
3: I hadn't seen
0: as many as I would have thought I had, but the ones that I have seen, I've seen them a lot.
1: They're all S-tier movies.
3: I forgot about Once Upon a Time in America until I just looked him up, and that's a great one, too.
2: It's a good one. Shout out to Joe Pesci. Shout out to him being alive.
0: Mm-hmm.
2: Shout out to this break. More OTB when we come back.
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2: 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They are there for you. Shreveport, Monroe, Thibodeau, DeRidder, it doesn't matter. They are there. All you have to do to get in contact with them, and we always tell you, is you put your area code followed by the 8, 888-8888. 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At Get Gordon is always going to be the handle there. 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
0: That's right. 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
1: They're the best. The best gator.
0: Yeah, well, I mean, it's Gin Gators, Doring, white chocolate. That's the list.
1: That's it. The rest of them are dead to us.
0: Who?
1: I don't even know.
0: Exactly.
1: Oh, speaking of them, we do need to play that clip.
0: Oh, you have it? Okay.
1: You got it.
2: Wait, save what's it. The clip again?
0: Let's save it.
1: Save it. Got a fun little clip that I saw scrolling the socials. Saw Urban Meyer kind of reminiscing about his days at Florida, talking about recruiting. And we've talked about how Coach O being back at LSU has been just this. What a great move it is, with Lane being kind of the king of the portal. But now being able to put a fence around Louisiana with Coach O. Recruiting high school, and it was kicked off this past weekend with an unbelievable recruiting weekend with all the top guys there. We saw the clips of Coach O. We played him on this show in the tunnel, talking to the players, talking to the family, and getting all the good stories from the past weekend. So it's going to be a fun little clip. I saw it on there, and I was super kind of interested in watching Urban Meyer kind of talk about trying to recruit against Louisiana.
0: All right, so in hour number three, we're going to lead it off with Nick Underhill, New Orleans Football, as we do every single Tuesday. We're going to catch up with the LSU baseball portal because you had multiple Tigers go into the portal. We saw some, early. Now you had some more come late yesterday, so we'll talk about that. We'll hit the Urban Meyer clip. We have a lot coming your way. But excited to talk with Nick because, well, you know, right now the Saints, they've actually done some stuff on the field, Matthew. They had OTAs. The Alvin Kamara situation, I think, is fascinating with where he's going to be. Is he going to be on this roster? A lot of people wondering what would happen yesterday. June 1st, always a big date in the NFL for players like AK. We're going to catch up with our guy, Nick Underhill, New Orleans Football, to cover it all. We'll do it right here when we jump back on OTB.
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11: 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Off the Bench with Jacob Hester and Matt Flynn.
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0: All right, welcome back in. Hour number three of OTB here on this Tuesday morning. Of course, Tuesday show is brought to you by Community Steel. CommunitySteelCo.com is the website. You always know, 9 a.m. on a Tuesday morning, we catch up with our guy, Nick Underhill, NewOrleans.football, who joins us now. Nicholas, how you doing this week, sir?
1: Doing great. How you guys doing?
0: Doing great. Blessed and highly favored. Always appreciate the time. Yesterday was a big day in the NFL. So normally we dive right into it. Let's get into the Saints. But I got to ask you, man. I mean, you had Myles Garrett getting traded for Jared Verse. You had A.J. Brown finally getting traded after we talked about it for months. You had OBJ go back to the Giants. You had Russell Wilson retire. I mean, yesterday was about as loud as a Monday in the offseason could be in the National Football League.
1: Yeah, I was trying to wonder, like, is that the biggest trade of, like, in NFL history? It's got to be up there. The only other one I could think of is Marshall Faulk, maybe, Colts to the Rams, like, in his prime. Like, Stafford, obviously, is up there, but he was a little, you know, I think that's franchise changing, maybe a little, I guess it's probably comparable. Jalen Ramsey might be in there. I mean, these are all Rams, though, which is crazy that, like, every trade. You could argue, like, Brett Favre and Steve Young, but, like, we didn't know they were Brett Favre and Steve Young at the time. What else is out there, man? The Revis trade didn't really work out. The Sauce trade didn't really work out. So it's either him or Marshall Faulk, I think. This one or Marshall Faulk. I like the trade for him. You know, the thing that I found most interesting is just kind of, like, talking to people, you know, executives and people in the league, like, after this trade, like, their reaction. They're all like, Indy got more or gave up more for Sauce. And I'm like, well, I'd rather have Burst, I think, than the round pick. Like, we know what he is. He's got 3 years of team control. Rookie of the year, two-time Pro Bowler. I don't know. Like, like you would probably trade a top 15 pick for him right now to get him on your team. But the overvaluing of draft picks, I think, is something that can be, like, highly exploited just the way people view him. You know, you see that Family Guy meme all the time where it's like, Peter Griffin's looking at the box and he's like, well, anything could be in the box. It could even be the boat. Like, well, yeah, but like the boat's

0: right there. People love these. They love picks, man. Picks get overvalued, and yeah, they're perfect. But like the 50% hit rate on them in the first round, give me Jared Verse and you know the second and the third and the other first. Like I'd rather have that. But huge trade. Rams are going for it. I think it makes them like immediate favorites. You know, out of the NFC. Yeah.
1: Nick, are you surprised that the Browns didn't try to shop this a little bit more? Like, the reports coming out is like the Rams are the only people that had meaningful conversation. Now, you're dealing with the best defensive player in the NFL. Maybe one of the best defensive players to ever play the game. Like, and they only talked to one trade partner?
0: I heard something about the Eagles, too, which they're always a team that's in there. You know, I think the problem with Myles Garrett is that he's worth so much and you're never going to get what he's worth. Like, you know, there's only going to be so many teams that are confident enough to give up what it takes to get him. That takes a Les Snead or a Howie Roseman or, you know, like those guys that kind of know that, like, hey, if this goes wrong, it's not going to cost me my job. I think one of the biggest problems in the league is that, you know, 25 out of the 32 GMs are operating scared and just trying to keep their job. It's,
2: yeah.
0: You know, you got your win. You really take a swing. You can't really afford to think differently on anything. You need everything to kind of be consensus. So when your owner's scrolling social media, they aren't seeing people calling you an idiot and their friends aren't, you know, asking if you're crazy. So it takes like true confidence to make a move like this. But I think Myles Garrett is probably worth twice as much as what they got, but like no one can pay it. You know, it's like having this unbelievable asset that, yeah, I mean, look, I think they did a good job. I think they got pretty fair compensation for it. It's just like, what do you give up for a guy that gets 20 sacks? Like, it's, the package is crazy, but it's also not enough. But like, I don't know at what point I would have been like, it's enough. But the flip side of that is the Browns, like, he made no sense for the Browns.
2: Right.
0: You know, they're going to win in the next 4 years. Like, he's probably got four more years of being a pass rusher. I think Verse makes a lot more sense for them. The Browns are unfortunately probably going to be forever building, but I don't know. I mean, you could chop them around, but like, I don't know how many teams would actually be willing to get involved. So I think it came down to a couple teams that felt like they were a player away. And I think those are the only two teams that have the GMs that can take that swing. And if it doesn't work, it's not going to cost them everything, but like, it's definitely going to work. I mean, that front is insane, man. Like, gosh, Byron Young, 12 and a half, Kobe Turner, it's crazy what they're going to be able to do. And it's just wild how, like, being a Rams fan, unfortunately, like, for them, there aren't enough of them. But, like, it's got to be the funnest thing in the world right now because they're always the team taking the big swing. They're always the team going all in. I don't know how many times we've heard that, you know, oh, their future's cooked, and then they just keep extending their future and extending their window. I do think when Stafford leaves, it's kind of like the Saints thing where it's like the whole thing blows up and, like, but who cares? Like, you know, you kind of go for it in the window. But yeah, man, I like where they're at. I wouldn't want to play them. Like that's a crazy, crazy defense.
3: Hey, you know what? Let's pour one out for the poor Cardinals. I mean, just another person in that division that's going to just continue to push them down. You had three teams win 12 games last year. I think Seattle in the offseason was more worried about getting their guys back, and so that's what they did. The Rams continue to add. If the 49ers can stay somewhat healthy, I mean, that's a team that's beat up and won 12 games. Mm-hmm. The damn Cardinals have no chance in hell to win more than five games.
1: I think Jacoby Brissett might continue his holdout just because he doesn't want to play.
3: It's like, I don't want to play against those guys. I'm just going to hold out. Sure, I could be a starter. I don't care, though. I'm not doing
1: it. Scary.
0: Do you think Kyler Murray's like taking a moment to reflect on like his safety and like he's just blessing God for leading them out of there?
3: Yes. Exactly. And then the North's got some dogs too, but my God, the NFC West.
0: It's crazy.
3: It is. And all right, so real quick, last thing before we get to the Saints, A.J. Brown finally goes to the Patriots. Now, the thing is, we've talked about it for 3 months. Every team knew he was available and on the market. And they couldn't even get a first-round pick for the next draft. You had to go 2 years down the road, and then you got a fifth-rounder next year. Are you surprised with A.J. Brown's market and that he couldn't get at least a first-round pick for the next draft?
0: Yeah, because, I mean, look, the way they kind of value these picks, too, is like a year removed. Like, you know, a first is basically valued like a second if it's a year later is how people kind of look at these things. I don't get that one, man. Like, obviously, there's a ton of – There's a ton of receivers in the league. The receiver talent's crazy, and I think it's only getting deeper and deeper and deeper just with, you know, the way people are trained at younger ages, the 7-on-7s, all that stuff. But, he feels like a franchise changer to me. That feels like stealing. I don't understand how it went on for this long, and the whole world knew where he was going for, like, damn near, it felt like, I don't know, 9 months. And no one else stepped in and said, hey, look, we'll give you a little bit more for this guy that's very clearly a top 15 wide receiver. I don't understand it. Like, I know there's problems and there's personality stuff, but that's the one where I'm like, what the hell? Like, this couldn't have turned into a little bit more. Yeah. I like it for the Pats, though, man. Like, you know, go for it. Pay him whatever. You don't got to pay the quarterback.
2: Right.
0: These are the type of moves that I want to see the Saints make. And, you know, if Tyler Shuck proves the theory this year is, you know, just kind of go all in on it. And as long as you got cap space, I don't really care about giving up the first. You can fill that in other ways. You know, you got the money to spend. I think the Saints need to be using this as a blueprint. And I feel like they kind of have. Like, I feel like they kind of made parallel moves to what the Patriots did a year ago. Now you see if Shuck does it. And then next season, it should be all in for him. But, yeah, I like it for him, man. I think that's a team that is making the moves they need to make to get back to where they were.
1: All right, let's get down to some business. We're talking about Tyler Shuck. You're talking about kind of the Saints blueprint. Well, it all kind of starts right now, this time of the year, with some OTAs. Tell us what you've been seeing. Give us a little update.
0: Yeah, just kind of the passing camp right now out there. You know, Chris Olave's gained a little bit of weight. Like, you see it. I don't think he's going to change his game or anything. But, like, you know, on the durability sense, I think it's a good thing to see. That was probably the thing that stood out the most. A lot of speed, man. Like, it's evident. It was a slow team. Like, this has been a very slow team for, you know, going on, like, years, man. Even the end of the Breeze tenure, like, they didn't have a lot of team speed. And that pops out right away. Just even the tight ends are, you know, Noah Fant, he can move. Like, that's a guy with some wheels. You know, Juwan Johnson moves well, Delp moves well. But at receiver, like, everybody's kind of flying right now. Still not seeing a lot from Jordan Tyson. They're posting pictures of OTAs. He doesn't even have socks on. So I don't know what's, you know, I don't know what's going on with this ramping up. But, you know, maybe it's today, maybe it's tomorrow. Like, he did a little bit of, like, you know, routes on air or whatever, and then disappeared from the last one. But at least he was out there watching this time. So that's a good thing.
2: Right.
0: But I don't know anything, but, like, just kind of, it tingles a little bit where, you know, it kind of gets those reporter senses going a little bit, like, huh, like, we'll go the first rookie practice and now you start to ramp up in the second practice. I don't know. That doesn't make a ton of sense to me, but I think, you know, I don't think it's a big deal, whatever it is. I think he'll be fine. But I really like the idea of Sanker in the slot. That was, like, my big takeaway from the last OTA. We'll be back out there tomorrow, but something about seeing him there, like,

0: secondary as a whole. Like, I like the idea of Blackman deep. I like him in there. I like not having to move Quincy Riley. And I think maybe just like the durability idea of Sanker over Blackman makes it feel a little bit more anchored down. Just because, you know, Blackman's had all these injuries, and that might be an unfair assessment, but like Sanker just feels like a more durable piece that you can build around. We'll see how it goes from there. But, you know, that was I like the idea of that probably more than Blackman or moving Quincy Riley inside.
1: Can I ask a real important follow up question here?
2: Yeah.
1: Say Jordan Tyson didn't wear socks. Is that like around the facility, or is that like no socks with his cleats?
0: Yeah, like you just see a picture of a guy not wearing socks, and it just kind of makes it look like he's not doing work. You know,
1: like,
0: what I mean?
1: With cleats on, like no socks in the cleat.
0: He just had on, I don't know if he was wearing cleats or not, but like, I don't know, man. Like, just something about not wearing socks, like, was like, he didn't actually practice today, but he might have. Like, but the visual on it was just like, this doesn't look like someone going after it.
1: Socks with cleats on. It's a move, and it's kind of an indictment. That's my biggest takeaway so far from OTAs.
0: They're getting younger, man. The players are getting younger.
3: That's true.
1: That's just nasty.
3: And we keep things the same
1: nasty.
3: Age. All right. So we're obviously, like, everybody's going to ask you about Jordan Tyson when they bring up the rookie receivers. I want to ask you about the other two guys that you drafted, Bryce Lance in the fourth round, Berrion Brown in the sixth round. What have you seen from them in OTAs?
0: Yeah, I'll tell you, man, like Berrion Brown, like, I think he runs better routes than I expected him to run. You know, he's one of them where it's like, wait, who's that guy? Like, and, right. you learn the number quickly because you keep looking to see who it is. Like, he moves well. I'm impressed by him. I think I need to see Bryce Lance in like a more competitive period or something. Like, he hasn't really popped yet. Like, you see the speed. He looks like more of a strider than just kind of, you know, maybe it's just the build. Like, he's long and lanky. I think I just need more information on him. Berrion Brown, I think, is someone that is built to stand out kind of in the uncompetitive 7-on-7 routes on air type stuff. Right. And I think maybe Lance, you got to see him in these other spots. So I'm still kind of gathering info on him. But yeah, I think I'm taking Berrion Brown more seriously as a receiver. You know, when they drafted him, it was kind of like, all right, special teams. And maybe he'll give you, you know, a play a game or a couple packages where you get him out there and he's streaking down the field. But I think maybe he can do a little bit more than that, which makes it exciting. That group as a whole is crazy, man. Like, you think back, it used to be they didn't have enough receivers. They were always trying to build that room. There wasn't enough guys. And now, like, Kevin Austin Jr. to me is a viable NFL receiver who's probably definitely not going to make this team. And they're going to be cutting real talent from that position. We still haven't seen Trey Palmer. That's a real NFL receiver with real production. Jalen Polk, like, he looks the part. Like, that's an interesting guy too. So that's going to be a fascinating kind of cutthroat competition, I think, all summer long.
3: I agree.
1: All right, Nick, let's get to kind of the main storyline that's been talked about in the last couple of days, which is Alvin Kamara. Tell us the latest on just the contract, the planning, the kind of strange messaging about kind of his role or the unforeseen future of what his role may be. Just kind of give us your thoughts and any new updates you might have on the Alvin Kamara.
0: Yeah, so, like, I don't think they've really had serious conversations about anything to this point. Look, I can say from one side, I know with complete certainty that Alvin wants to come back, and I think Alvin would be more than open to discussing his compensation package and you know, what it should be going forward. I think his strong desire is to remain here and to play here and to finish his career here. And I think if his circumstance changed, I think he'd probably evaluate his options and probably be, you know, open to continue. I think he fully plans on playing football this year. But I think, you know, everything is, I think he wants to be here. I don't think there's any posturing with any of that. And I think he'd be willing to work on it. I don't think the Saints have made a decision on what they want to do with this, which is, you know, it's weird. It's June 2nd now. That's kind of a benchmark, June 1st, post June 1st. Because they redid his contract before with that 50% rule, you know, all the complicated stuff. They couldn't designate him as a post June 1st cut beforehand. If they let him go now, you know, the way his contract's set up, he has a $3 million guaranteed. It would actually, I had thought they would have a $376,000 cap savings, but it would actually go up the way it's

0: book this year, like by like $1 million, like that's marginal, but they would save $8.5 million against next year's cap. So right. I think that's where the thought process comes into play. Like, what would they do to, is he worth it? Like, is he worth it a year from now? That's why you try to get the pay cut, you negotiate that down, lower that $8.5 million and see what it is. But I don't think they've had a serious conversation about anything to this point, which is, it's wild to me. It's just a crazy way to see how this has played out. Look, I think Alvin's going to show up for minicamp. He's working out in Miami right now the way he always does during OTAs. He'll be here for minicamp. He'll be here for training camp. I would be shocked if he isn't, because his contract right now is extremely favorable to him. I don't think he's trying to hold out and get more I think the best outcome for Alvin is that nobody does anything with his contract. He makes $11.5 million and, he fills his role as I think he's kind of at the place now where he's the sidekick to Achan. I think he's very willing to embrace that. So yeah, I think Alvin wants to be here. I think he badly wants to be here, and I think he wants to figure it out. But it's just been a very weird stalled pattern, which kind of makes your ears perk up this late into the process. Like, do you guys actually like want him on the team? Like, I think that's the question right now that needs to be answered. But there's really no deadline on this. They could just let it play out until right before that first week of the season when everything vests for veteran players. Wait to see if there's an injury in training camp. See if a trade market emerges anywhere and go from there. But extremely strange situation. I've never seen like a situation with a franchise legend kind of play out with this one, with the uncertainty and the silence and everything. Very, very shrewd way to go about handling the situation.
1: Hey, last one. And Nick, we always appreciate the time. Going to kind of put you on the spot a little bit here. September 13th, the team's about to take the field in Detroit. Is Alvin Kamara running out of the tunnel?
0: I'm going to say they figure it out. Okay. And he'll probably end up getting cut later today because I just said that. I mean, I think the way I look at it,
2: 10-02.
0: I'm not evaluating them as running back one, right? I mean, like, if you look at the fit, though, is the sidekick to Achan. If he's willing to figure out something with his contract, I think it makes the most sense to have him here. Like, no one's expecting him to run for 950 yards like he did 2 years ago, but I think if you have him on the team, he's running back two, you're doing all this stuff with the tight ends, you can get into like a 22 personnel and you have a decision to make. And if you keep the extra linebacker out there, you just throw Alvin in the slot, you get him on that matchup, and he's going to smoke a linebacker coming out of the slot. And if, they go smaller, you just, you run your inside zone with Achan and you have all your blockers out there, and that's another way to do it. But I think he's a guy that can still dictate matchups. You have to do that, and he'll dictate matchups in a way that Devin Neal or Audric Estime won't, because who he is and what he's been able to do. And I think if that's the vision of your offense, like, there's extreme value in that. Like, last year, Alvin, 9% of his snaps were out at receiver positions. His rookie year, it was 39%. Just get back to like that 2017 type blueprint. Use him as more as that move around chess piece. Obviously, we know he's not the same player he was then, but I think he gives your defensive coordinator decisions to make when he walks into the huddle, depending on who else is out there with him. Yeah. And I think there's value in that. And I think he can still do all that stuff. Like, get him the ball in space. People are still going to bounce off him. He's still going to break tackles. He's still going to make plays. And I think if the goal is to be a good team, like, I think there's a value here somewhere where you can negotiate that number down and figure out something that works. So he can finish his career here and everything plays out. But look, I'm saying that from that perspective. But if I look at it from like the business side of this right now, everything on the business side says this thing's heading to a cliff. And, not a lot of it makes sense unless you think, hey, look, like, they're ready to move on, and maybe they're trying to find a way to move on. So I think it's very much up in the air, but I'm going to bet on football winning this one.
1: All right, there he is, our guy, Nick Underhill, NewOrleans.football. Nobody covers the Saints like our guy, Nick. All the latest and greatest. We certainly appreciate the time, brother. We'll catch up again next week.
0: Yeah, take it easy. Keep those socks on, guys.
1: Don't worry about that, buddy.
2: We're not crazy.
1: We are not there. I don't know what the youth are doing these days, but
2: that's gross.
1: You gotta wear socks.
3: I sent y'all the picture.
1: I saw it. I didn't like it during the segment.
2: I didn't see it. Let's see.
1: I didn't like it when I saw it.
2: Oh no!
3: They're either no shows or he's just straight up not wearing any.
1: He no shows. They're never been theirs. Hey, I mean, ain't no socks on them feet.
2: You can't wear really no shows with cleats. I guess you could. It's kind of unheard of, though.
1: Yeah.
2: That's agreed. I don't know if I feel good about our first round pick.
1: All right, we got to take a break. More OTB when we come back here live from the Raising Cane's studio.
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0: Come on, Daryl.
1: I like that. I don't know what we just did, but I kind of, you know, like, maybe we need to make that the opening of the show. Let's switch it up after the howls.
0: Yeah.
1: Well, Luke, you start us off tomorrow. You got it.
0: Oh, good, Daryl.
2: Yeah.
3: Oh, my bad.
0: What happened? You got an email?
3: No, I hit the wrong button.
1: Happened.
0: You got mail.
1: Did we ever come up with the equivalent of you've got mail today in today's?
0: Y'all remember the...
1: I got a text. Is that what we...
3: That's my DM.
1: Yeah, so I'm saying, because you know the movie, like, you've got mail.
3: Yeah. Like, I got a
1: people
3: text.
1: People used to email, like, you know.
0: Remember what it said in the movie,
3: but
0: Euro
3: y'all
0: Trip?
3: Cheer.
1: Wait, what do you mean?
3: Y'all are supposed to cheer after I say it.
1: We didn't know that.
3: Yes, I told y'all.
0: But is the reference Love
1: Again,
0: Island?
1: We
3: it
1: forgot,
3: is Love Island.
1: Because I haven't started my review meeting.
3: Yeah. Yeah. Right.
0: Let's practice.
3: Okay. I don't have one, but I'll do it anyway.
1: Okay.
3: I got a text.
1: Woo! Let's go.
0: All right.
1: She got a text.
3: Yes, that's exactly how y'all are supposed to respond.
0: Y'all remember the movie Euro Trip?
4: Absolutely. Yes, love it.
1: I do.
0: Do you remember what his said when he got mail?
1: Oh my gosh, I don't.
4: No, and I just watched this not long ago.
0: It says, mail, mother.
1: poor
4: still,
1: Scotty had
4: still my
1: no
4: favorite
1: idea.
4: Cameo of
0: it
4: all
0: might
4: time.
0: Be the greatest cameo.
1: Scotty had no idea, y'all.
4: It is
1: he
4: the best
1: no
4: cameo.
1: Idea.
4: It's like he's just obscenely screaming this song directly to Scotty at Scotty's party. Then you look and you're like, the guy with the stud in his chin happens to be Matt Damon.
0: Mm-hmm.
4: It's just
1: Fiona.
0: And I got a feeling that Scotty did know.
1: I don't know. I felt like Scotty
4: got a little
0: quiet. At that point, maybe.
1: He thought she was just praising the Lord.
0: Look, you're young. Do you know what we're talking about? Do you know what Scotty didn't know?
1: No.
0: You don't? How old are you?
5: 26.
1: Oh, you 26-year-old.
0: I mean,
1: that
0: you should know what you should know what Scotty didn't know. Oh, we're gonna give you a little homework. If you choose to accept it,
1: should you choose to accept it,
0: which you must, you need to go home and watch Euro Trip. Euro Trip.
4: What a good movie.
0: Mm-hmm. Yeah, his friend Michael from Europe.
4: Michael? No, it's Mika.
0: Oh, Micah, yeah.
1: Oh, it's so good. Y'all think Luke's actually going to watch it?
3: No.
0: Yep. I do. Oh, yeah. Luke likes to laugh. He likes laugh.
4: I like laugh.
0: Live, laugh, Luke.
4: Hobby Lobby said it, not us.
0: Not us.
1: I still don't get the whole cow situation that we were talking
4: it's
1: about.
4: It's weird.
1: Yesterday.
0: Yeah. It's strange. We don't have to understand it, though.
1: True. What are they called again?
4: Highland. Scottish Highland or Highland, whatever.
0: Yeah, Scottish Highland. Yeah.
1: Highland. Okay. Sure.
0: All right. What's the point, do you think, of the bangs on the cow? Like most animals, their features, there's a reason it's there. Like, is there a lot of dust in Scotland that had to like shield protect their eyes from the
4: it's got to be for a purpose, you would think, right?
0: The long hair in that particular place of their body, usually like a random feature on an animal, it's there for some sort of
1: Good Lord put everything there for
4: it's just a fashion statement
3: to protect their eyes from the harsh Scottish weather and pesky summer insects.
0: Okay, the
3: long
0: insects.
3: Hair blocks heavy rain, wind, and snow from directly irritating their eyes.
4: You kind of had it.
3: And it prevents insects from landing on their eyes.
0: I got to tell you, sometimes we watch these animal documentaries and like the flies to me as an animal, there's a lot of things as an animal I wouldn't appreciate, like getting eaten, stuff like that.
1: Yeah, that sucked.
0: But the animals or the flies and the bugs they got to deal with sometimes, it's tough, man. It gives me like, I'm like claustrophobic watching. I'm feeling bad for these animals with all these flies on them.
1: Yeah.
0: It's tough.

0: look for. I'm glad I'm a human and have thumbs.
1: I mean, the cow just trying to be a little emo out there in the wild, you know?
0: He's protecting his eyeballs.
1: Yeah. Singing, "Hey there, Delilah."
0: When God made that, you think you had an idea that it would be pretty popular? Hobby Lobby?
1: Probably not. I don't know. Hobby Lobby does have kind of Christian ties. Maybe he did.
0: Yeah.
1: Don't know.
0: It's a good store.
1: It's a great store.
0: Yeah. For a store of that size.
1: To survive in today's time. Yeah. That's actually a good point. Look at here.
0: All those things. That's like, not a lot can. Home Good, like Hobby Lobby.
1: Yeah.
0: And like Lowe's, Home Depot. Like, what else can survive with that square footage?
1: Yeah. And Lowe's, Home Depot, you get it because it's like you can't Amazon a washer and a dryer. You know?
0: Yeah.
1: You can't just get an Amazon refrigerator.
0: Right.
1: So like that one makes more sense. But for Hobby Lobby.
0: Hobby Lobby. I mean, you could just get some crafts.
2: I couldn't tell you the last time I stepped foot in a Hobby Lobby.
0: Oh, I went in the last year. Week.
3: Probably around Christmas of over a year ago.
0: Yeah.
3: So Christmas before last.
0: Well, like the kids will have
1: projects
0: that pop up school that projects, they have to do, school projects.
1: And Katie gets stuff framed.
2: Yeah.
1: And that's why I think we were picking up something. Where are we going? She was getting florals. That's what we were doing there last week. And of course,
0: florals.
1: Of course, Harlow and Memphis came up to the register with prizes.
2: Yeah.
1: That's what Hobby Lobby does. They're smart.
0: Mm-hmm.
1: They got the prizes right there when you check out.
3: I used to get the circus peanuts in the little bag.
1: You're the second person I've ever met that likes them.
3: Shout out
1: to you, Tay Tay. I'm the first.
0: Daniel. Well, Basham in the chat said, would Heifer Flynn win a blue ribbon for his shankles?
2: Probably.
3: Shankles is funny.
0: What's a shankle?
1: Whatever the situation you got going on over there.
0: Buddy, are you kidding me? I did not fall within the legal limit of a kinkle.
1: That's true, you didn't. That's fair.
2: How do we feel about reseeding tournaments?
3: Dumb.
1: I think it's stupid, dumb, idiotic.
0: I need to hear the argument for it.
1: The bracket is the bracket.
2: The argument for it is that the two teams, like, for example, Troy and Little Rock play each other, which Georgia fans feel like that's an easy draw for either of the two because they're both, like, the lower-seeded teams that made it out that regional.
0: Mm-hmm. Why did they
2: play each other? Georgia, because of the seeding. Like, so they're the lower-seeded teams that made it out of the regional. And then so Georgia faces Mississippi State. So they feel like that's unfair to them because they get a higher seeded team than basically they want to punish the lower seed for beating the higher seeds and getting out the regional.
1: Y'all, that's bracket play in every sport that we play
3: in. They try to do this in March Madness.
1: If we play a 9U baseball tournament, right, and we're the higher seed, but the seed that played the 2 seed, let's say the 8 seed plays the 2 seed and the 8 seed wins, like we don't get to say, hey, like actually, like we want a different situation because like this seed upset this seed. And so we feel like we shouldn't have to play the 3 seed. We want to play that 8 seed that won actually against that 2 seed. So it's not going to be 1-3, 2-4 since the 8 seed won.
2: Yeah.
1: Like, actually, we're the 1 seed, so we want the 8 seed and not. No, it's not how it works.
3: Yeah, like, what if Tulane would have upset Ole Miss in round one of the playoffs? Would Indiana be like, oh, no, we get that instead of this?
1: Yeah.
3: Like, no. They tried to do this at the NCAA tournament, say, we should reseed it once it gets to the Sweet 16. Why? No. You're punishing the small school for running through a regional as a 4 seed? Little Rock swept that regional, by the way. Didn't lose a game.
1: Yeah, look.
2: That and like the higher seeded team had 2 opportunities to win and get out of there. So,
3: and how about Georgia get the hard game if they think it's so easy? Get the hard game Mississippi State out of the way early. Omaha's that much easier for you.
1: If you can't beat Mississippi State, you don't deserve to go to the Carlisle.
3: Yeah, you're not gonna win it anyways if you can't beat Mississippi State.
1: It is what it is.
2: 6, 7 teams did not make it out their own regional.
1: 7.
0: Wow.
2: Mm-hmm.
1: That's a big number.
0: Oh, my God. Did y'all see? We got to pull this clip up. Okay, we teased a clip earlier about Urban Meyer.
1: We did. Right? So that's what we had to pull up.
0: Also, watching last night, outside of football, and LSU doing cool things in other sports. I don't think I've ever seen a sports scene in college athletics that was as cool as West Virginia post game, all singing together.
2: Country Roads.
0: And like belting it and singing the entire thing too.
2: Mm-hmm.
0: I sat there with my mouth open like, this is awesome.
2: It was awesome. That I had the was chills really, watching it.
1: I like too. Jake Cateman.
0: It was really cool.
3: And you know what's awesome about that, Matt? They've gotten everybody to do that in every sport. They do it in football and basketball also.
0: Dude, winning like it's awesome. A tight game like that, winning a regional,
2: you were down,
0: at home, you were down. Off. Awesome.
2: Yeah.
0: Awesome game. And they withstood like a grand slam too. Yeah. And like then coming back in time and they win it.
2: Mm-hmm.
0: And the whole crowd, arms around each other. Country roads.
2: West Virginia has like, I have like a little bit of a soft spot for West Virginia because one of my closest friends growing up went and played baseball there. And he was super hype yesterday. Like, you either survive or you,
0: It was awesome. Maybe we should close the show with that.
1: All right. Well, we can do that. We can also take a break. More OTB when we come back here live from the Raising Cane's studio.
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1: 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All right, we got a video that we want to play, and this is former Utah, former Florida, former Ohio State, and former Jacksonville Jaguars head coach Urban Meyer talking about what it's like to recruit the state of Louisiana.
2: Florida, we played around in Louisiana, and we get to the dance floor with a great player, and then he wouldn't come. So I said, enough. I'm not flying into Louisiana again. I'm good. There's enough good players around Georgia and Florida that I'm not going to go beat my face against the wall and go in Louisiana. Now, I know Nick Saban went in there and got some players, but that was a whole different level game that I was not willing to go do.
1: It's pretty cool. One of the better head coaches in college football history, like Urban Meyer, hate Urban Meyer, whatever. You can't deny that. And he's like, you know what? I'm not doing that anymore because – these guys that I'm having to try to recruit and, like, the ties that they have to LSU, I'm not getting them. Coach Saban's getting a couple just because of the relationships he had when he was the head coach at LSU. Like, I'm not doing it anymore.
3: Yep.
1: Nope.
3: And
1: not doing it.
3: Exactly. He said, I'm not going to go beat my face against the wall trying to recruit inside.

0: side of the fence that LSU was definitely putting at the time and continues to do a little bit, but I would say now that there's going to be not just a fence, but a concrete wall around Louisiana, and hopefully so.
1: And there should be.
0: Yeah, and it should be. What do you think he was talking about at the end there?
1: What are you talking about? Which part?
0: When he said that Nick Saban in Alabama, they were playing a different level game that he wasn't willing to play.
1: Well, he was willing to play any game, so I don't – maybe he just thought – maybe he was talking about because they were, you know, in Louisiana before. Mm-hmm. Because it's not like Urban Meyer wasn't going to play whatever game he had to play. Let's not get that twisted.
0: I think he liked to play.
1: Like to play what?
2: Play around.
0: I don't know. Play outside.
1: Mm. All right. You said play. I didn't know what you were talking about.
0: He liked Jacksonville little dive bars, too.
1: That was actually in Columbus.
0: Was it? Columbus.
1: Because his team actually flew back on the team plane, and he...
0: Oh, that's right.
1: He stayed back, remember?
0: That's right.
2: Priorities.
0: And we were just talking about at the break. Well, first of all, really cool to hear perspective of a... Like you said, of a coach on how tough it is. And how we feel, at least, that with Coach O coming on, it's only going to help improve the high school recruiting for LSU football. Not that it was, like, bad. It was awesome. But now it's just going to be, like, you're really solidifying the state of Louisiana. And, sure, you can't be guaranteed to get any player that comes out of Louisiana. I get it. But it just helps build that wall around Louisiana from a recruiting standpoint and making it tougher and tougher for other schools to come in. And you just heard it from one of the – best college coaches to coach. You heard how tough it was. He just stopped doing it.
1: He's like, I'm not doing it anymore.
0: Like, we're not even going to waste our time. Like, we feel like we're going to get it, and they just don't come here.
1: That's actually pretty cool to hear.
0: Yeah, it is really cool.
1: Because we know what kind of talent this state has, and if you have the head coach of the Florida Gators at the time, which was a national power, they won 2 national championships in 3 years, saying, we are not doing it. We're not going in there anymore. Yeah, we know we don't have a chance.
0: We can piece it together from like a handful of other states to maybe get the talent.
1: And if it ever gets away from that, because it was, look, we've laid this out before. It's been like that before. Think about when, you know, guys, a week ago, Ed Reed and Reggie Wayne and Cordell Stewart and Warwick Dunn and Major Applewhite and all these guys went somewhere else. Mm-hmm. That's just a handful. Marshall Faulk. Like, we could talk about all these guys going somewhere else. And, like, remember, well, maybe some of y'all don't because it was a long time ago, but, like, when Kevin Falk decided to go to LSU, how massive that was. Because Kevin was like, no, we're going to go there, and we're going to make it cool again, and we're going to bring it back. And
0: is he the biggest recruit ever at LSU?
1: I think so. Mm-hmm. I think Kevin Falk is
2: for sure.
1: I think he's the biggest, most impactful, the most important, all of those things. I don't know that you can give me another one. I don't even know that it's up for an argument.
0: That one guy from Tyler?
1: No, Earl Campbell went to Texas.
0: Ah, you're right.
1: Yeah.
0: My bad.
1: There's been massive recruits. And, like, getting Burrow out of the portal, like, duh, that one's pretty big. But, no, Kevin Falk's the most important. And when he did that, it was not cool to go to LSU. That's when all of those guys from New Orleans and surrounding areas were going to Miami. They were going to Florida State. They were going elsewhere. But now, because if you do it right, this is what it can be. Mm-hmm. We're not going in there, not going to do it.
0: Shout out to Kevin. You're the man.
1: All right, we'll take our last break of the show, wrap it up when we come back here. It is OTB. Of course, Tuesday show is brought to you by our friends over at Community Steel, communitysteelco.com. 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
1: Go see them today, right now.
0: All right, let's get to a little Ask the Bench. Of course, Ask the Bench always brought to you by Ice Cold Dos Equis. Ice Cold Dos Equis. Thank you. My God.
1: My bad. Tell me.
0: Darth Vader's not going to hear
1: I was drinking it from a tap just now. It didn't make a noise.
0: All right, Ask the Bench. T-Bob is online celebrating West Virginia right now, so I guess he is officially done with us.
2: Guys, wow. He's been done with us. I don't know what to tell
0: he's
2: you.
0: He's been done for
3: a year? To him like,
2: a year.
3: We talked to him like twice in
0: like
3: a year.
0: Literally a year today. He's been done with us.
1: Well,
2: y'all talked to him more than I have.
1: We were just celebrating West Virginia too a little bit. We were talking about how cool this was.
3: Yeah, but I mean, not...
1: We weren't about to play it at all.
0: No. Not now.
1: Not now.
0: No, hashtag Ask the Bench. Is Flynn back for a whole nother year, or is he a one and done with today being a little lanyard for the anniversary?
1: That's, you know, I think every day, week, month is just TBD.
2: Yeah. You're like on a day-to-day contract?
1: Yeah, a day-to-day mental contract.
3: Just on those 10-day contracts, you just keep going?
1: Yeah. I enter the portal every single day, guys. My feet hit the ground, portal.
0: Hashtag ask the bench. What's Jake's middle name?
3: Ooh.
2: Dang. I mean, you could have looked it up by now.
0: Alondra, what's Jake's middle name?
2: Troy.
0: Thank you.
1: Knew it.
0: Just forgot to say it. Hey, Matt's birthday is June 20th, 1985. Matt, what's Jake's birthday?
1: May 1985.
0: May what?
2: May 19th.
3: You know, in that window.
1: May 19th.
0: May 8th.
1: May 8th. That's what I said.
0: You didn't. You said 19th.
2: Awful.
1: In fairness, I don't remember anyone's birthday.
0: Well, in fairness, I remembered yours.
1: You have a better memory than me, apparently.
0: Thanks to rejuvenate me. Medical.
1: True. Yeah, I got peptides for memory because I can't ever remember anybody's name.
2: Wow, this show's going to be so good once I go on Friday. We're all going to be peptided up.
0: Oh, yeah.
1: No doubt.
0: Yeah, we are.
1: No doubt.
0: Good stuff. Good stuff.

0: Yeah, good stuff, good stuff. No doubt, no doubt, no doubt.
1: We love you. We thank you. We're proud to be here. We're happy to be here. We're also proud to be Americans.
0: Yep.
2: Well, most of us are.
3: Other year.
0: Go USA. He meant, Shayla meant South America.
4: Off the bench.
1: What'd you say? He meant South America. 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

0: just the way the Knicks, that's where I'm at. The way the Knicks have played, I think it's closer than what the Vegas odds currently say.
1: Yeah, I'm really surprised by these odds that are constantly leaning heavily Spurs. You know, I think this is a toss-up series. It is not overwhelming favorites either way. Is kind of crazy to me.
0: Yeah, I would not have bet it unless I saw it. Yeah, unless I saw that plus 180. Yeah. Like, oh, those are pretty good. I feel decent about that. Sprinkle a couple of bucks on that. Why not? And I guess we'll find out. Again, game one tomorrow night right here on ESPN Radio presented by Gusto. 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Because, well, probably can be. Speaking of the Knicks, Draymond Green unsure if the Knicks can win with Jalen Brunson being their 1A player. You can hear what he had to say about the situation. That's coming up next. This is ESPN Radio.
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0: 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I'm Gabe Neitzel, along with David Dennis Jr. NBA Finals Game 1 tomorrow night. Of course, listen to it right here on ESPN Radio. Knicks and the Spurs. And the Knicks, they've been a fun story, right? They're a rough regular season, up and down. They've been playing better basketball. Hottest team, certainly, coming hotter than the Spurs coming into this series. But, you know, the West is a deeper, tougher conference. Well, Draymond Green, consider him somebody who is not impressed with what's been going on in New York with the Knicks. The Warriors forward on his own podcast, the Draymond Green Show, had this to say about the Knicks coming out of the East.
1: Double down on this. Just like Becky Hammon said, prove me wrong. Prove me wrong. Double down.

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8: 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Charles Hanegriff, Jimmy Ibe. Jordan Kitchens back in the studio. Max Gautreau has the day off. Andy Isco with us today. Also, we do first class, second class, no class today. And the Super Regionals are now set for this coming weekend. We've got the schedule that was just released within the last hour, and of course the games that finished yesterday that wrapped up the regional weekend. Jimmy, good morning.
9: Good morning, sir.
8: We had we had a lot of different stuff yesterday in the game sevens and one game six. We had some close games. We had some walk-offs. We had some blowouts, and it started right after we. I don't think we had put our headsets on the. On the table yet yesterday when St. John's hit the grand slam. We just barely finished the show to put them up in that game against Florida State, and Florida State would have had to beat them twice. They got the lead out to 5-2. They kept it there until the ninth. I think Florida State got a run in the eighth, and then a home run in the ninth to cut it to one, but they could not get that last run, and the Johnnies become one of the more unlikely advancers to a Super Regional yesterday. Florida State got two in the ninth. That's what it was. But could not get that last run. And the Johnnies get home. Oklahoma pulls a big upset. Georgia Tech, who looked like an absolute wrecking machine. The Ramblin' Wreck was so good for most of the – really all of the regular season. They had kind of handled things in the first two games of the regional pretty easy, and then it got to Sunday, and they ran in that buzzsaw. And yesterday, Oklahoma was down 7-3, going to the seventh inning. You figure Georgia Tech's in the driver's seat there, and they were, but they could not hold that lead, and Oklahoma came back and won it in extras.
9: Well, the story was that Oklahoma, the Georgia Tech starter had nothing, okay? So they
8: brought him back from Friday.
9: He fell behind 3-0 and in the first inning. And then they brought in Patel, the guy, a change up heavy guy. Mm-hmm. And he was phenomenal.
8: Yeah.
9: I mean, it was like, I don't know, 16 of 18 retired. I mean, and then finally he got to about 100 pitches. And, you know, that's when they built that 7-3 lead. So Patel gave them more than enough. You just need a little something from somebody. And Oklahoma just chipped away. They just chipped away and were there. And, I mean, just – now they hit into a double play. They got a couple of frames, though. You got the box going in front of you. I think they got a couple of goose eggs on the seventh and eighth out of their pitching, Oklahoma, to kind of keep them close, because Georgia Tech, I mean, this is a team that scores 15 runs, like half their postseason games, whether it's the ACC tournament or the regional.
8: The guy that, and this happens every year, but, you know, you got to have somebody step up. If you're going to come through the loser's bracket, you're going to need somebody to do something pitching-wise almost always that they haven't done for the season. And Oklahoma brings his kid Cleveland out of the bullpen for the last three innings. His ERA for the season is over 6. And he throws 3 2/3 innings of shutout baseball, did not allow a hit, only allowed one base run.

0: Honor, to one of the best offenses in the country. And that's if you're going to come out of the loser's bracket, it's going to – none of these pitching staffs are equipped to handle five games in 4 days. They're just – you don't have enough roster spots to have premium pitching, okay, for that much. So somebody's got to come from out of the bullpen, has got to give you a well above their – well above what their stat line tells you, performance. And Oklahoma got that yesterday.
1: But Georgia take on more of it, Charlie. And that's why it's no reason. Patel gave them, I mean, it was unhittable for a way longer stretch.
0: Oh, he went 7-8.
1: They got that. It's not like they didn't get that. They did. They just needed somebody to give them a couple of innings, and they couldn't do it. At the start of the game and in the bookend of the game, you know, to protect the lead. And then a little karma. The big first baseman, who had three home runs, who went eventually hit the walk-off. He fouls one right off his midsection, and he goes down. He's got this little double chain. He's, like, biting one of it. And, like, oh, we've all had this happen in baseball. And they show the first baseman, Georgia Tech, and he's laughing. And they're like, man, don't laugh. This is the broadcaster said that.
0: Yeah.
1: Don't laugh. And he was laughing. Like, well, sure enough. My man came back and hits a walk-off into the – man, to get over that batter's eye.
0: Straight away center field.
1: That's a yank, man.
0: Yeah.
1: Yeah.
0: That ball probably went 440, 450 feet to clear that wall in center. So, Oklahoma, I'll be honest with you, Jimmy. I got to give them a lot of credit and give Skip Johnson a lot of credit. I thought this team was a little overrated most of the season. Thought that, you know, they never really solved – their front line, you know, their Friday night pitching, they, you know, kind of knocked that around a little bit. They were inconsistent offensively. They did not finish the season strong at all. They lost their last four series. I did not think that they were long for the world, and especially in that regional. And I guess it just goes to show you that, you know, in baseball, man, look, you can say, well, this team's playing really well and this team's not, and it can turn. And it did. I was very surprised that Oklahoma went in there and did what they did.
1: Well, that's the theme of it, Charlie. There's way more surprises than there used to be. There's way more. It's I mean, on these Monday games, I mean, you might have one upset. You're not having St. John's, Oklahoma, USC all on the same night.
0: No.
1: It just doesn't happen. And Troy. I mean, that's just unheard of.
0: You got fours and threes all over the super regional domain.
1: All six games went under yesterday,
0: and that was a huge surprise.
1: I gave three of my five otter locks. Thank goodness the other two were three overs. Well, they didn't come. They didn't hit. Only one was close.
0: And you would figure that with these compromised pitching staffs, that some of these games would have gone over. I had somebody hit me up on X yesterday about, you know, that watches the sports bettors paradise. Said, what do you think about the afternoon game? I said, well, you know, go ahead and take an over if you got one, because hey, everybody is down to the bottom of their pitching staff, and then that did not happen.
1: No, not close.
0: All six of them. Florida, I don't really know what to say. Sully had set everything up about as well as you can do it. Hold your first two pitchers, come back in the game on Friday night, put yourself in a position to win the regional with your best guys out there. And even after you don't get what you would expect out of King and Peterson, you get to Monday with a chance, and all you got to do is go out there and outslug Troy in your home stadium, which was empty, by the way. They didn't even come close. I mean, they were
1: empty. Huh? I mean, it wasn't empty.
0: No, I mean, not empty, but it was nowhere. It less than half from the shots I saw.
1: Yeah, yeah.
0: Now, it's a Monday afternoon. I get it. You know, people got to work. I can't tell you that Alec Box on Monday would have been capacity.
1: Oh, it would have been.
0: It would have been a lot of people.
1: Like Texas Tech, you had like one little patch. It looked like maybe like the visiting team had left. You know, that little patch of parents or something. That was about it. Most of them. West Virginia, I mean, they're not worried about school yesterday.
0: No, so, no.
1: But I mean, Florida, they just spent a lot of money on their stadium. It's the most expensive stadium in college baseball now. They have had more support, but they've always lacked, you know, some. I mean, it's kind of like Miami as well. But it was way emptier than most, but it was not empty. And the thing about it was that they just – but, Charlie, we said this yesterday about them. They blow it in the first game. When you got a guy with so much experience in Lim Peterson, we have talked about him. I think you have spoke favorably based on his past. Yeah. When his form this year, he hasn't been what he's been.
0: Faded,
1: you know,
0: for sure.
1: You know, he had a better season last year than this year. That's not normally the case, but it is for him. But you felt on that. That's when they blew it. Because yesterday we're talking about, like, man, they got to throw some shaky pitching today. You think they have they've been slugging it. Wait a minute. They're going to go into the Hoover Met where that pitching-friendly park and run rule people, good pitching, and they can't hit down the line, worn-out pitching for Troy?
0: Not even close.
1: Then they hit some shots at the warning track, but, you know, kind of like some long outs, but – no, they just – the run production, the hit production, they didn't have nearly as much traffic as they should have.
0: Great game in West Virginia. That was a great series. That was a great regional all the way around. It felt like Kentucky, West Virginia, and Wake Forest played about 8 games apiece. You know, and look, Kentucky had an opportunity on Sunday night, the 3-run lead, a 9-6 lead. They had a big comeback yesterday. They were down 4. They get 4 runs in the 8th inning to tie it, but they can't they can't hold a lead. And, you know, we talk about the compromised pitching. They brought Jackson Jelkin back, their ace, who had thrown, I think, 95 pitches the other night. They brought him back for 52 more. He kind of slogged through 2 or 3 innings, but he gave up the 3 runs. Whereas West Virginia, Max Yeo, who is the Big 12 Pitcher of the Year, left the first game, which was the marble game on Saturday, with a little bit of discomfort. He threw 2/3 of an inning. Well, he came back and gave them 5 strong. So it wasn't exactly by design that they had Eel available to him yesterday, but it sure did work out for him because they didn't have to lean on the bullpen nearly as hard as Kentucky did. And then they get the run in the bottom half of the 10th inning to move on. West Virginia. I enjoyed that series.
1: It was a highlighted series. I mean, there's no doubt it was back and forth. And Kentucky, you know, they down 3 runs. They get the 2-run homer to kind of,

0: think they were like 6-1 in the eighth, and they wound up losing it. It's just, he's Skip Johnson from Oklahoma and Min Jones from Kentucky. They just know how to manage games, Charlie. It reminds me a little bit of another Min Jones, kind of like what Hall, the USC coach that won a title or two and then went to Irvine.
1: Gillespie. Robert Gillespie.
0: Yeah, I mean, it's just, you know, Garrido. I mean, that just, you know, they give their teams a chance. If they can just, if they got a close to the talent, you know, close to the pitching and hitting that day, they're going to be around, man. And that's why they were hard. And, heck, man, well, Florida, I mean, I'm drawing a blank, who played Oklahoma again. Georgia Tech, they hung around.
1: Yesterday I was discombobulated.
0: Yes,
1: today
0: it's you. Okay. You won. You play enough close ones, you're going to lose them. But they hadn't been in a lot of close games, too. And that's, of all of them, that's by far the biggest shocker. I mean, Florida had been hot, but still, you know, Florida has not had the season Georgia Tech has.
1: No way.
0: Georgia Tech has just crushed people. And like North Carolina, the final in that ACC tournament, North Carolina is the favorite to win it all now. They're the favorite to win it right now. They couldn't compete with Georgia Tech in the final. We're not competitive.
1: No, that Sunday game got away from them in a hurry.
0: They're just superior. Yeah, I mean, they're just
1: over 56 games. Georgia Tech was way better.
0: But know what's missing from their resume? Weren't. When's the last time they've been to Omaha?
1: Georgia Tech. Oof.
0: Been 20 years.
1: Has it been? Yeah.
0: You know, that's a program that is a first-year coach. You know, he's got a little bit of energy back in it, mm-hmm. but they hadn't been there in 20 years.
1: The two late games, Auburn finally put away a pesky Milwaukee team. Tell you what, you could have won a lot of money if you'd have told me when they left here that Milwaukee was going to make it to the final day of the regionals after LSU swept them in the first weekend of the season. They look like a very just ordinary run-of-the-mill snowbird type of team, but give them credit. They really put together some good baseball to get themselves into the final. Marciano comes back for Auburn, their ace, who had only thrown 29 pitches on Friday night. He gives them four solid innings, 63 pitches, and Jackson Sanders mopped up for them. Auburn also, I think, is the number two choice right now. We're going to do a super regional odds here in a second. But they take care of Milwaukee. And then A&M.
0: Auburn, it's fallen good. It's fallen favorably for them.
1: Yes. Yeah. USC.
0: So now they get St. John's. Ole Miss. They get Ole Miss.
1: Regular
0: Ole
1: Miss. SEC not series, huh?
0: Yeah.
1: USC did it the hard way. They held their ace in the opener and lost. So they had to bring him back on Saturday. They had to fight back through the loser's bracket. Texas A&M, who has had a problem with their frontline pitching all season, again, not able to hold them down in the game yesterday or 2 days ago or yesterday. Southern Cal scores 14 in the game on Sunday and 7 yesterday. I was surprised that A&M offense was held down. Because even though they have not had a Friday night guy they could really count on, that offense was legit. And USC, playing game 5 in 4 days, held them to 1 run on 6 hits with the regional title on the line in College Station.
0: The one common thing that I saw in Gainesville with Florida's approach at the plate and College Station at A&M's approach to the plate, when they were down big runs, there's a lot of guys trying to hit 3-run homers with the bases empty.
1: Overswinging, yeah.
0: And there were a lot of long outs, but that was just instead of grinding and getting guys on base first, it was a lot of heavy swings with the bases empty, and you saw a lot of balls hit to the track from in both of those places.
1: We got the super regional.
0: Wait, what did 6 hits?
1: 6 hits, yes. Yeah.
0: And then it's 6 hits and 7 hits between Florida and A&M
1: at home on the last day of the regional.
0: 13 hits combined. Their individual run total was probably closer to 20.
1: After what happened on Sunday, I was shocked that there was not more offense yesterday.
0: So why is it more parity? Why do we get to this point? Maybe some of the northern schools have warmed up and they are better than what they are early in the season. I think that's fair because they're geographically challenged. And Milwaukee never took a ball outside until they got here.
1: Yeah.
0: You know, I mean, it's part of, but what are the

0: What are the basketball schools doing that the baseball schools aren't?
1: I'm gonna chalk. I think the pressure barrier yesterday for a couple of these teams, with knowing everything's on the line. But overall, Jimmy, I'm not sure that a lot of this isn't. It's just baseball. Georgia Tech was great for 60 games and lousy for two. UCLA was great for 60 games against that competition. I'll hear a strength of schedule argument, but they were fine. Florida was terrific for the whole back half of the season, but they were lousy for two games. And we can go on with some of the other teams. When we get to first, second, no, I'll tell you just how off we were. And when I say we, I'm talking about everybody that covers college baseball, in what we thought in the preseason and what happened actually on the field. But it wasn't like these the Milwaukees and St. John's of the world were upsetting SEC and ACC teams all through the season. They got them for a couple of days. Maybe I'm oversimplifying. I don't know.
0: That baseball certainly lends itself to you can hit line drives right at people. You can have some balls. You can have a little bit of baseball fortune. I get it. That's why they play 162 and still first place to last place is like 600 and, you know, five games over 500 and five games under 500 sometimes. Okay, I get it. But this baseball was still baseball 10 years ago. When the favorites were dominating, you didn't have this, Charlie.
1: No, you have more parity. I'm certainly not going to argue that. The results are overwhelming.
0: Well, we're overdue for our first break. We're live over here at Mike Anderson's again every Tuesday. It is our oyster night. It's been that way for many, many years. Starting at 5 p.m., we close during the week from Monday through Thursday from 2 to 5 p.m. to give our staff a break and to have a little break there. And so between the lunch and dinner shift, but my buddy, Mr. Shane, gets behind the bar and does his thing, man. He cranks up the music, and it makes it a festive atmosphere over here. All oysters on a half shell every Tuesday are half price over here at Mike Anderson's. Now, the char grill is blowing and glowing. So, man, we've been doing shows since they reopened after the fire in the char grill, and the char grills have been a big, big hit. Whenever I have somebody up from out of town, I make sure to take them over here to Mike Anderson's. Love those big chunks of fresh garlic in their marinade that they put on the char-grilled oysters. So, I mean, Michael Pearl Jr. is shucking behind the bar. Man, does a great job over here. So, it's a festive atmosphere over here on Tuesdays. So, come by and see us for lunch. Got great lunch specials, including the Cajun plate, which is a little taste of everything. A little small portion of crawfish etouffee, seafood gumbo, your fried shrimp, catfish, you got a salad or coleslaw, a hush puppy. It's all for $11.95. Good stuff over here at Mike Anderson's.
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0: 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So we've got the Super Regional pairings and odds out for the game starting this Friday. Jimmy, let's
3: No, not the games.
0: The series. I'm sorry.
3: You got the World Series future odds, and then you have the regional, the Super Regional odds.
0: Regional odds, yes.
3: But not for games. I've only seen one game odds posted right now, and that is Georgia and Mississippi State. And Georgia is -145. Mississippi State is even money. So they're a slightest of favorite in Mississippi State. Bombs away in Athens with those two teams. We talked about that possible ring. That's one where form held. That's where form held. It's usually, we talked about 67% of the host sites advance past the regional. So that's roughly, 11. So this time it was only 7 of them advanced, 7 of the 11. So 7 of 16. 9, I'm sorry, I'm Seven were upset, Charlie. I'll get it straight.
0: Georgia will be without Trey Phelps in that game, one of their top hitters.
3: There you go.
0: In game one against Mississippi State.
3: All right, here's a College World Series odds. North Carolina is the favorite at +370/+380. These are the DraftKings odds from our friends at the Queens and also Bally's. Carolina, the favorite, slight favorite over Texas, was 4-1. They brought out the bats this weekend. Yeah. That was They were smashing the ball.
0: It's going to be a great regional in Austin with them in Oregon.
3: With Oregon?
0: Yeah.
3: Oh, yeah.
0: Oregon only allowed 3 runs in 3 games up
3: Georgia,
0: in that regional.
3: Georgia +475 is third choice. That's the matchup. The first game in Omaha is a 3-6 if form holds. Texas and Georgia are the second and third choice. Auburn is fourth choice at +550. They're fourth choice with Mississippi State at +550.
0: First game on Friday is Cal Poly at West Virginia. They make the cross-country trip. West Virginia, I believe, is the biggest favorite in the Super Regionals.
3: I don't think so.
0: No?
3: That -370, Cal was +225 is, I would have to think, boy, Troy is only 220 against Little Rock, huh?
0: Yeah.
3: You might be right. You might be right, but 370 +225.
0: Second game, North Carolina hosting USC, who's got their travel agent working overtime right now because they didn't finish until late last night. That's a 2 o'clock game on Friday.
3: North Carolina to win their Super Regional -265, Southern Cal +170.
0: Third game is Little Rock and Troy. One of these teams is going to punch their ticket to Omaha. It's a 4 o'clock game at Troy. Didn't figure they'd be hosting a Super Regional, huh? That's 4 o'clock start on Friday afternoon.
3: It's a good program. Southern Miss is kicking themselves. They were better than Troy all season long. Also, even it required a walk-off grand slam in their conference tournament. But, yeah, Troy, I think this is a little light. -220 against in Little Rock +145.
0: Fourth game on Friday, Ole Miss and Auburn.
4: good old-fashioned Southeastern Conference series. These teams did not play

0: in the regular season. The Auburn Super Regional starts at 7 o'clock on Friday.
1: Auburn minus 205, Ole Miss plus 135.
0: The games that the Super Regionals that will start on Saturday, the first game, 10 a.m. our time on Saturday morning, Mississippi State and Georgia. We just gave you the odds for the first game, but Georgia's also the favorite, obviously, in this series at home.
1: Yeah, I'm not seeing the odds on that.
0: On that series. Okay,
1: no.
0: Let's move on. Oklahoma and Kansas will start their Super Regional at 5 o'clock on Saturday. Kansas, a slight favorite in this series.
1: It's already jumped, and I think in the right way. I looked an hour ago. It was a pick 'em. It's now Kansas minus 165.
0: Yeah.
1: Yeah, that's Kansas should be the favorite.
0: We were prepping for our Sports Bettors Paradise podcast that we're going to drop this afternoon, this morning, and I really liked my number on Kansas. I don't guess I'm going to get that when we drop
1: it. No, I mean, but it was just an hour ago.
0: Yeah, right, I know.
1: Yes, that's straight pick 'em.
0: Oregon and Texas, which I think is potentially the best matchup out of all the Super Regionals. Their game one is on Saturday at 7 o'clock.
1: Texas healthy favorite here, minus 265, Oregon plus 170.
0: May take a little Oregon. That's a good club. It's a hell of a pitching staff they got to face in Austin, but that's a really good team. And St. John's in Alabama is the last Super Regional to start, not until 8 o'clock on Saturday night.
1: I was thinking of the wrong SEC team from Alabama that it's falling their way. I was thinking Auburn, but it's more Alabama. I mean, they win the regional. They don't. They avoid Florida State. They if they advance past St. John's, or was it 4 seed? I mean, if they can have their pick, they pay them. Mm-hmm. And who do they avoid if they go to Omaha in the first game? Georgia Tech's gone.
0: Yeah.
1: So, I mean, this is I thought the weakest of the 8 national seeds, and they are getting the easiest path to this point. Alabama's minus 315. The Red Storm coming back plus 195. I think that one moved as well a little bit up from what it was earlier.
0: That's the LSU time slot, the primetime Saturday night game. That'll be in Tuscaloosa on ESPN2. And all the games will be either on ESPN or on the Deuce this weekend, except for Friday night. I think there's one on ESPNU. But you won't have to deal with ESPN Plus on any of these, which had a few issues over the weekend, but look, great coverage overall from ESPN.
1: One thing I got to get past on the squeeze play. It's like, you're good, man. Relax. Quit patting yourself on the back all the time. And oh, look at that, watching us. They should be watching you. they watch us at the football. You know, oh, they put us up on the big. Dude, don't act so small time. I mean, they're like just to do it. Your content is really good.
0: Yeah.
1: I mean,
0: we've come so far. So I mean, when you couldn't see any games on television.
1: I know, but a lot of freezing up on ESPN Plus. You know, constantly, you know, every 5 minutes going back and forth because I had everything maximized on my in my media room, so I had, you know, things all over the place. I've got seven different TVs, but still, you know, much. Just do your job. It's okay. We think you're really great too. Just enough of it. I mean, it's like I'm watching Stuart Smalley with Michael Jordan on Saturday Night Live. I'm worth a damn. You know, that's self-help crap. Don't forget our friends at K&M Automotive at Segan Lane, 8445 Segan Lane, right across the street from Ambrosia Bakery. 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They're open 7:30 a.m. to 4 p.m. Monday through Friday. Jason Payne's going to give you a fair shake. 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The only place I take my vehicle, K&M Automotive with Jason Payne, 8445 Segan Lane near Perkins, right across Segan from Ambrosia Bakery.
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5: 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Heading out to Las Vegas, deep in the desert, lives one man of many sports bets, the one and only Andy Isco.
6: Andy, how you doing, buddy?
7: I am doing fantastic. I hope you are as well.
6: Yes, indeed. So, what are you thinking, man? But Adam Silver, the NBA, I mean, they win. They got the number one media market. They got a great, I mean, there's a lot of history there, or lack thereof, you know, with this team running. They got the historical aspect of it. I mean, you know, it's a weak field in the East, but you can't beat the opposition. They're making these Eastern Conference playoff from teams from the Eastern Conference playoff teams look like Big West challengers in the 90s for the UNLV running Rebels. I mean, this is unbelievable what they've been doing. And then you got the new star. I kind of shy away from that term, face of the league sort of thing. But he is about to take the baton from LeBron and Wembanyama. So, and they slayed the dragon and the defending world champions and the favorite to win it all. So the matchup has a lot of juice. There's no doubt. You think we'll get a deep series?
7: I do, and I give the Knicks a chance. They played well. Well, let me give you a little bit. Again, I like to look at the numbers of how these teams have played over the latter part of the season, and the Knicks have been absolutely spectacular. Now, in the playoffs, the Knicks are 6-1 straight up and against the spread at home, 5-2 straight up, 6-1 against the spread on the road. Spurs are 6-3 straight up and against the spread, both at home and on the road. So those are excellent performances for teams that that make the finals. Now, the Knicks, since March 11th, so we're talking a month before the end of the regular season, up through the playoffs, they are 24-6 straight up, 19-11 against the spread. Obviously, excellent straight up, both at home and on the road. Their one weakness, if you want to call it that, against the spread, they're 11-4 at home, 8-7 against the spread. So even though they're 11-4 straight up, obviously it means that they won a lot of games on the road, or at least, well, three games on the road that they did not cover. So they, and even if you go back further, since January 21st, so we're talking almost 3 months, the final 3 months of the regular season in the playoffs, 40-13 straight up, 34-19 against the spread. Now, obviously, a good part of it was the Eastern Conference teams they faced in the playoffs, but then you also take a look at some of the other teams that they would have faced in those final 3 months of the season. The point is that the Knicks have been playing excellent basketball basically since the third week of 2026, and I think that that surprises a lot of people. It certainly surprised me that their, let's call it, the excellence has extended as far back as it has.
6: Heard it, you know, there's a lot of conversation. Obviously, the Knicks have taken the city by storm. Okay, there's a lot of excitement right at the start of the summer period. The weather's warmer; they can get out into the streets with when they're not regulated. So they've kind of been got some restrictions on their celebrations and their watch parties. But still, it's dominating the number one media market in the conversation. I heard a host yesterday saying, "I thought that the Knicks' best matchup would be the Spurs." But in hindsight, I don't, because without a couple of key players, and if you get re-aggravated that hamstring, which Williams did for the Thunder, he's going to be out. He would have been out for a while. And to, for San Antonio to go into Oklahoma City and beat them twice, two out of four games at their place, man, that's pretty strong. And now they are healthier than what they were earlier with Fox and with Harper and some others. Your thought from the Knicks' perspective, is this a little tougher matchup than maybe the banged-up Thunder would have been?
7: Possibly, but, you know, they're both going in there, especially San Antonio, if, obviously coming out of the better conference, with relative inexperience. The Knicks at least have played the last few years by progressing to the point where they lost the conference finals last year and took the next step this year, whereas San Antonio, they were not expected to do as much as they did this year, although obviously Wemby has been the foundation for a couple of years of a team that certainly cleared to certainly appeared to be on the rise. Now, if you go back and you take a look at OKC and San Antonio, San Antonio, what was it, 8-4 straight up against Oklahoma City throughout the regular season and the playoffs. So San Antonio's beating Oklahoma City while an upset really can't be considered all that much of a surprise because of the fact that, you know, you go back now, remember, these teams did not meet before the middle of December. So it's not like a lot of those or any of those San Antonio wins came back in October and November. It was December 13th, the first time that those two teams faced each other. And for San Antonio to have that kind of success suggests that it is not, or it should not be, that much of a surprise that they were able to go into Oklahoma City and win Game 7. Although, to be honest, I was on Oklahoma City in Game 7. Got off it during the course of the game. But going into the game, I was on OKC laying, what was it, I think I bought it down to 3. Again, defending champs, playing at home, that's what you play for. But I've had total respect for San Antonio really throughout the entire season, and my respect for the Knicks has come really throughout the latter part of the season, probably around the All-Star break. I said, you know what, the Knicks have a shot in this Eastern Conference because Boston, we didn't know when Tatum was coming back, and of course he played well, but the Knicks had showed signs, and I think I've mentioned it over the last month and a half or so, when Mike Brown made that change and ran more of the offense through Towns. The Knicks started to really play. I mean, and they've been winning, and, you know, they're still going up against NBA playoff teams. And for them to win the number of games they did by such huge margins is really an indication of a team that, A, is playing with confidence and focus.
6: the one of those games in the regular season was the finals of the NBA Cup right in your backyard in Las Vegas. Wembanyama did not start that game. He played a limited 18 minutes. Another guy who didn't start at that time was Harper, who played 28 minutes. But that was part of it. You know, Wimby averaged right at 29, 30 minutes for the season during the regular season. But it's funny. I sure didn't give that much of a chance and for them to be. The Knicks are getting a lot of support. They are a public dog. The look-ahead line for the series with San Antonio is minus 250. It's down to minus 190 as far as the game one is goes for tomorrow night. That is at 4.5. That is what it opened. It teetered back and forth a little bit to between 4 and 5. Back and forth is late at 4.5. But the money line, high 50% for the Knicks, mid 50% on the spread for the Knicks, and the over at 67% on the Knicks. So the Knicks are a public dog here, both for the series and for game one.
7: Yeah, and I don't know. I'm expecting the Knicks to cover, maybe even win, one of the two games in San Antonio. Now, I'm not quite sure which one it will be because they're playing, you know, both teams are playing with rest. With San Antonio having Saturday, I believe, or a Friday or Saturday, I think it was, or maybe a Sunday. All these days wind together now. But they're playing with extra rest, but the Knicks are playing with even extra rest, and that might be a little bit too much. And much like I thought in one of the other series, that the Knicks, that one team would show up, and maybe it was the OKC San Antonio series. I don't recall. I think maybe that was it, where one team had a lot of extra rest and that they would be a little bit shaky in the first part of the game. Maybe it was the Eastern Conference, whatever it was. But in any event, it was shaky in the first half, and then they caught their legs, and the other team got fatigued because they were playing like 2 or 3 days later in the fourth quarter. And I could see something like that here. The game is on the road, so the Knicks are expected to lose. Might be an opportunity once again to play in game. But my normal strategy is when I've got what I expect to be a relatively competitive series and where I like both teams rather than, well, I like this team and not crazy about the other. I like both of these teams here. I would normally play, and I see that the line, which has been as high as 5, is now down to 4.5 in most places for game one. I'm likely, if I'm going to make a pregame play in game one, it would be on the Knicks. Hopefully that's the game that they cover, and I come back with San Antonio in game two. It might be the reverse. If I lose game one, I may have to come back with the Knicks in game two or try to find something to do with the totals. These teams played. Yeah, go ahead.
6: Yeah, I'm with you on that logic, Andy, as far as we all saw the last time this team was on a 9-day layoff. And it was we debate rest versus rust in different situations. Sure, the Knicks are going to try and readdress their routine, you know, rearrange to try and avoid that. But we still saw
7: it.
6: Yeah,
7: it was a series against Cleveland that game won. Yeah,
6: right. The first 40 minutes against Cleveland, they're down 22, and when they they covered all four of those games. The one thing is, they are a covering machine, and we've seen the guy at BetMGM who's laddering for like 100,000, 5 different ladder bets and stuff like that, just killing them and stuff, just wearing them out. I mean, there's a big chunk of people just been betting the Knicks, and they are not going to stop anytime soon. I know if I was on them from jump, I'd be doing the same.
7: Yeah, exactly. Well, like I said, since January 21st, 34-19 against the spread. Plus 11 games over 500 at home and plus 4 on the road. So they've been able to play extremely well. And again, there are some Western Conference teams in there in those final 3 months of the regular season. So it's not as though they've been beating up on teams like the Indianas or the Washingtons to get a lot of that streak.
6: So you get the Spurs in game one. Give us some picks.
7: Oh, I'm going to go with the Knicks in game one.
6: Okay. Oh, you're going with the Knicks? In game one, okay.
7: Yeah. Well, okay. I believe to be a competitive series, and I like both teams. I look for a split in the first two games, and I'll usually play the underdog in game one. Hopefully, I'll get the win there, And if I lose, I may come back with them in game two or try to find a way for the total. Or if I'm successful in game one, I may very well go with the Spurs in game two for them to avoid going, especially if they win game one, not just cover the Knicks. If they win game one and come back and go for the Spurs in game two to avoid going down 0-2 on the road.
6: The zigzag. Zigzag, and you'll be paying a little bit more of a premium price there.
7: It's not necessarily a zigzag, even though it fundamentally works that way. It's depending upon the what creates the zigzag. So sometimes I won't play it, even though it might be going back and forth between teams, but it won't be because it's a zigzag.
6: Quickly, the Vegas, the Golden Knights, they start tonight. The local team, the town's pretty excited about their only original professional team.
7: Oh, absolutely. Third time in their 9 years of existence going to the Stanley Cup Finals. Second time in 4 years. They won it in 2023. I like their chances. They played extremely well over the latter part of the playoffs. I think they won their first two series in six, and then I think the effort against Colorado just came out of nowhere. I mean, that was very surprising. I expected that to be a long series, and to be quite honest, I expected Colorado to win. I didn't bet them because the price was just a little prohibitive, but I am on the Golden Knights to win the series against Carolina, who, you know, look, Carolina's 12-1, and the one game they lost was, I think, that opener against Montreal. If I recall correctly, Carolina was the team that was rusty, and Montreal got off to, what, a 3-0 quick lead and ended up winning game one, and then it was all Carolina. I think it'll be a lower-scoring series. Hart has played very well for the Golden Knights, and, of course, Carolina's had great the goaltending throughout the playoffs. So my approach will probably be in game one to look at the under. I've already taken it at Golden Knight at +130 for the series.
6: Under in game one. You can follow Andy on Twitter at VegasAndy711. He's with us each and every Tuesday at this time. Good luck to you, Andy. Thank you.
7: Thanks, guys. 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
0: Eastern Michigan is hiring Mike Ott as their new head coach. That's no relation, right?
3: You got to worry about that. We ain't taking one of those graveyard jobs.
0: He's been at Kalamazoo the last 14 years. This other one, though, is a little bit interesting. Jacksonville State, we really like them this year.
3: Is this baseball?
0: Yeah. Yeah.
3: Did the Eastern Michigan baseball?
0: No, I'm done with that story. I brought that up because he got the same last name as you. I was making a joke.
3: What Jacksonville State's baseball coach is getting a job?
0: Steve Beasley. Yeah, he took the job today at Grand Canyon. That's a little bit interesting because Grand Canyon will spend a little bit of money. No?
3: Did you order those?
0: Yeah. Okay. Yeah, they're right there. Grand Canyon, they spend a little bit of money.
3: A lot of money.
0: Yeah. It's a pretty nice hire. The guy's pretty well thought of. I thought he'd be getting a bigger job.
3: They just moved. They just moved to the Mountain West Conference.
0: Yeah.
3: And handled themselves pretty well in the basketball. They have a great home crowd. But, yeah, so there's some potential for growth there. That's a young, resourced program, yes.
0: And it's a nice hire for them. Biggest job still open right now. South Carolina, the top job on the board right now.
3: For sure.
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10: And return here at Mike Anderson's, Wesley at Nicholson, right here in the front bar, the right by the oyster bar with the char-grilled oysters flaming right here on the side of us. Come on by and see us for lunch here, Wesley at Nicholson. All right, first class. I got a few here. First of all, tip of the cap to LSU Golf for that monster comeback on Sunday. Couldn't quite keep it going yesterday. They missed out on the final eight, but the rally from what was at one point last place out of the 30 at the NCAA Golf Championships to get themselves further along in the 64 that was shot. Great performance by them. Atmospheres at the regionals. We had a lot of great ones. West Virginia might have been my favorite. They were maybe I just ended up watching more of that regional than anything else because they were really compelling games.
11: It was the best. It was the best atmosphere.
10: I thought it was fantastic.
11: They also, yeah, and all they had the most close games.
10: Yeah, thought it was a great atmosphere at Kansas, who had never hosted before in Lincoln, where they haven't hosted since 2008.
11: It was awesome. Yes,
10: we saw a lot of really cool stuff. Packed parks, you know. The thing about these baseball parks, they have what you call nooks and crannies. You got people hanging off parking garages or, you know, behind the trees or on berms or whatever.
11: Yeah.
10: Great weekend. I spotlighted a few.
11: Well, you know the thing about both, they go back this week because things fell their way that they're hosting the Supers in Morgantown and Lawrence.
10: Yeah, we're trying to get them.
11: They were not scheduled to if form held. So they benefit. They'll take another dip.
10: and what do you think? Troy could not have in their wildest dreams thought that they would host a Super Regional this week, but here they are. Wonder what kind of crowd they're going to draw.
11: It's a pretty solid athletic program.
10: It's a very good program. Yeah,
11: you know what
10: very,
11: I mean? We get program. To produce Summerall. You know, he won mm-hmm. a few games before he went to Tulane. Had enough success to where he's in the SEC at a really good job now in Florida. So, you know, the baseball program is a good program. I mean, had Southern Miss beat in that game in a 4-run lead in ninth inning before they lost. And but so no, it's a good league too. It's a good league.
10: Yeah,
11: you know, as far as baseball,
10: very good baseball league. I spotlighted a couple of the great performances that might have gotten lost if you're spinning around and maybe on some of the SEC teams, something like that. Kansas had a couple. Tyson LeBlanc homered in all three games and in the clinching game, 2-for-4 with a double and 3 RBIs. We talked about their number one starting pitcher, Dominic Vogel, who went into that Friday game with an ERA over 6, struck out 9 in 7 innings. 3 runs in 7 innings. Hey, look, I'll take that in a regional. So he was pretty good. And for Arkansas Little Rock, Blake Simpson went 8-for-14 in the regional. 5 runs scored, 4 RBIs, double, triple, homer. Those were some of the bigger performances that I saw from some of the outstanding players over the weekend that might not have been up from your high-profile teams.
11: Who did you say the most valuable player for Troy?
10: I did not put him in there. I probably...

0: I probably should have because he had a monster series as well.
1: He had batted like 500 with like four home runs. You know what he was batting going into the postseason? Under 200.
0: Really? Yeah. That's another example. You know, like the guy with the ERA of 6 that threw 3 2/3 shutout innings at Georgia Tech yesterday. That's what you're looking for, a hero, somebody that just comes from out of nowhere and gives the performance of their life. We've seen it here where guys that were little used came up with a big, big performance. Good with a chance to be great. This is real simple. You got 2-3 seeds and 2-4 seeds that are in super regional weekend, and we just don't see that volume. I mean, you get one, maybe two, four, three or four seeds, and at least one of them is going to Omaha because Troy and Arkansas Little Rock are playing each other. But St. John's a 4 seed, Cal Poly as the 3 seed. You've had already a monumental season if you're any one of these teams to be in a super regional as a 3 or a 4 seed. If you're Troy, you get to host. So it's already been great. Maybe great with a chance to be. These are the kind of teams that you put up. If Arkansas Little Rock makes the World Series, they'll talk about this team as long as they're playing baseball at Arkansas Little Rock. You know, if Troy makes it to the World Series, they'll be talking about this. Down in Lafayette, I remember the team that made it to Omaha in 2000. That team still resonates.
1: Did it make only one time? Lafayette? They went to another time. It was only once?
0: That was just the...
1: Okay. I thought they meant to a few supers.
0: I think that's it, yeah.
1: Ole Miss went and beat them in Lafayette.
0: Right, when they had the home field.
1: They were hosting super.
0: You know, that team was legendary in Lafayette because they went and beat the number one seed South Carolina on the road that year. Tony Robichaud held his ace for game 3. Yeah. One of the gutsiest calls you ever see. They're still talking about that team. Any of these teams make it, they'll be talking about them for a long time. No class. I'm putting everybody in this boat. I don't want to pick on the guys at D1. I think the world of Kendall Rogers, Aaron Fitt, and that staff. I think they do a great job. So I'm not picking on D1 when I'm using their preseason top 25. I'm saying we were all in this boat. I'm going to kind of go through this quickly. This is the preseason top 25. Jimmy, you ready? How many teams out of the preseason top 25? Now, this is not just one random team. How many teams are still alive out of the preseason top 25 of the final 16?
1: Oh, still alive.
0: Still alive.
1: 3? 5.
0: UCLA was number one. They're eliminated. I'm just going to go through them real
1: Texas
0: quick.
1: Texas and Mississippi State.
0: Texas and Mississippi State are there. LSU was number 2, missed the tournament. Georgia Tech got eliminated. Coastal Carolina was preseason number 6. They got
1: number
0: eliminated.
1: Number 6 preseason?
0: Preseason.
1: Wow.
0: Arkansas eliminated. Louisville was preseason number 8, missed the tournament. Auburn is still alive. They were preseason number 9. TCU was preseason number 10, missed the tournament. That's 3 preseason top 10s that did not even make the NCAA field of 64. Number 11 was North Carolina. They're in the Supers. Oregon State was 12. They're eliminated. Florida was 13, out. Tennessee, 14, out. Georgia was 15. They're still in. Florida State was 16, out. NC State barely snuck into the field, eliminated. Kentucky was 18, got knocked out yesterday. Clemson was preseason number 19, missed the tournament.
1: Had a good showing, though.
0: Southern Miss, preseason top 20 in a host site, eliminated. Wake Forest at 21, Miami at 22, Vanderbilt was 23, missed the tournament. Arizona 24, missed the tournament. Texas A&M preseason number 25 got knocked out yesterday.
1: All of Kentucky's games one run. They won in the classic. They had a walk, a stolen base, Old Stoney wild pitch with two outs.
0: 6-5.
1: Went out, went Wake Forest by 1.
0: There were 2 1-run games and 2 2-run games.
1: There you go.
0: So
1: they gave you a money's worth.
0: Not only so, the preseason top 25 got obliterated, both in the regular season and going in here. And the ACC, Jimmy, you and I disagree a little bit on North Carolina and where, how far we think their ceiling is. I think they're in a really good spot because USC playing late into the night on Monday, got to figure out all their travel. They got to go again on Friday. I think it kind of throws your routine off, and Carolina's kind of been sitting back. But on your side of the argument, the ACC went 8-16. In this tournament, all 8 teams besides North Carolina have already been eliminated. So you're talking about strength of the league and the torchbearers for them, Georgia Tech, Florida State, both host sites, both of them knocked out. Miami knocked out. They were in the Gainesville Regional. maybe this was just a really down year in the ACC, or it's maybe they were overrated. I don't know, but they were 8-16 in the first weekend.
1: Everybody knocked out, and I've seen this North Carolina team in a position to, when they were favored, all the way even the championship series, and not come through. So I've seen this team favored. Knocked out is a favorite a lot.
0: No, it's happened.
1: It's just
0: to them,
1: a lot of their history, and maybe, you know, that's and maybe that's not fair, because a lot of these guys were not even close to even college when some of these postseason failures have come. But I've seen it a lot with them. You know, the other thing, you know, that we have is that in March Madness you have 16 games on Thursday, 16 on Friday, 8 and 8 on Saturday and Sunday. You have 48 games over 4 days from all day. You got 80 to 96, okay, games in the same time frame, three in a little extended fourth. So when you're running a rate for people who, for younger people who don't, weren't around in the early 80s, early to mid-80s, when ESPN controlled the first couple of rounds of the tournament, and they were doing this, and they were bouncing from game to catch, you know, the last 5 minutes of it, and just, it was like, how do you not watch this? So that squeeze play type of thing that they have there, you've got more games, and you can kind of, it creeps toward that person where you can say, all right, they were down six, but they got two runs in and two on now, so let's kind of make sure we pay a little attention to them. And sometimes they can't keep up with it, whatever. The hosts are really good. They do a good job. But just stick to what you have. But it's all to make it. Now you have the upsets that March Madness used to have. And until, you know, and I guess the only thing is follow the money. You know, there's just more money at stake. So the talented basketball players and even mediocre players in college basketball are kind of holding out for the bigger offer.
0: And even after those first 3 days, I love yesterday. I mean, the first day of the regionals is great. Everybody's playing. But you get a lot of mismatches,
1: well, yeah,
0: a lot of one versus four.
1: But yesterday,
0: you've got all of these do-or-die games. And the better of the games were earlier yesterday rather than later.
1: The lopsided games were the underdogs winning.
0: That's right. That's right. So
1: I mean,
0: yesterday was a lot of fun. I was hoping for – I fell asleep on USC and Texas A&M. But those early games, West Virginia, Kentucky was fantastic. St. John's and Florida State was really good. Oklahoma State and Georgia Tech was great. And then, you know, you had Troy blow Florida out. We could turn that one off.
1: 20 years ago, how many, LSU was going, what, 80% of the years to Omaha?
0: Yeah.
1: I mean, like Florida State was going.
0: Oh, 80%. Martin made, I think, 23.
1: You know, Stanford, I mean, yeah, whether it's Texas.
0: Miami.
1: Miami. I mean, it's just harder, man.
0: We're going to see 8 new uniforms up there. All 8 performers
1: before
0: from last
1: the
0: year.
1: Super.
0: Right.
1: Before the first pitch of the Supers.
0: That's right. That's right. you think it's any of these teams that make Omaha

0: We were in 93. There were the eight seed.
1: That's right. That's right. Yeah.
0: Yeah. Long Beach beat Kansas in the elimination game. It was kind of a close game.
1: So you got, what did we just name, five or six that haven't been before?
0: Yeah.
1: That would be that'd be great for college baseball. It's going to be a fun series. First class, second class, no class, brought to you by Supreme Rice and SupremeRice.com. 90 years in business, if you've been doing something for 90 years, well, you're doing a lot of things right. And at Supreme Rice, they crafted their product for so many years down in Southwest Louisiana with Louisiana farmers. All of their rice grown, milled, and processed here in Southwest Louisiana. 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And, of course, when we get to tailgating in the fall, Supreme Rice makes for great jambalayas when it gets cold, a little gumbo, a little etouffee. 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You'll get the parboiled rice if you go over there, I promise you. For more information, great recipes, go to SupremeRice.com. 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

0: 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Member FINRA, SIPC. Yesterday, the hearing for Brendan Sorsby took place in Lubbock, Texas. The original judge, who was a double Texas Tech graduate, recused himself in favor of a retired judge that came back in to hear this case yesterday. They want a decision by June the 15th, but they're expected to get it sooner than that, maybe by the end of this week, certainly the first part of next week. Sorsby's attorney argued in the hearing that the NCAA ignored their own rules by not considering Sorsby's well-being in his decision, describing his gambling history as a mental health and addiction issue that the NCAA is required to support and not punish. Jimmy, if that's their argument, they have no argument. I'm sorry. I can't.
1: This thing's over.
0: You can't make this any more. There's a second part of the story that I want to get to, but well, I just want to go back to the first part.
1: You're trying to bring it to case. They got to have something. I mean, it's as good as any. What would be your argument? Because I mean, it would test my creative skills. You have none. I mean, this is not new with play. You know, pay players and stuff like that. You can't bet on freaking college football.
0: I have no argument for him. The best I could have come up with before we knew what it was, that it was insignificant amounts, and even that's flimsy. Even if you're just betting a little bit, you've been told time and time again not to. So if he had placed a series of $20 bets or $10 bets on NBA games or Major League Baseball games, maybe you could have gone. But even that, you've been told and retold. But the second part of the story that I want to get your opinion of is they asked the Browns coach yesterday, Todd Monken, when they were talking about the Myles Garrett trade and everything, if he would consider, the Browns need a quarterback, in a supplemental draft, which would be next month if they do it, to draft Brendan Sorsby.
1: I think it'll carry seven.
0: Well, I mean, they can cut some of those guys, but
1: They will.
0: Believe me, if they could possibly get Deshaun Watson out of the building for anything less than $80 million or whatever it is they owe him, they would do it, but that's not available to him right now. Monken called it a slippery slope, which I thought was interesting from an NFL coach. Here's a quarterback that, under optimum circumstances, if you didn't have this gambling thing hanging over his head, I can't guarantee he would have been a first-round pick, but I think he would have been at least a second-day pick.
1: I think if he had a full season, another season starting, Charlie, I think he had a real chance.
0: He did have a chance.
1: Because he's no guarantee of a chance. He's got some skills. He could move. He's got a good live arm. His accuracy really did improve, this season. He went through a stretch where his touchdown interception ratio, he protected the ball and still made plays. It's at Cincinnati, but still they were in a Big 12, so it's a bit more than what Cincinnati had been facing, 3 years ago. He had a chance. I was listening to his coach talk about, this is right after the season. He said he's got options. Whether he goes pro, we hear maybe a second-round pick, something like that. Whether he's going to get look, we can only offer so much as far as our player budget is not what some of the big boys are. He's got options, whatever he wants to do. If he wants to roll back, certainly we want him back. But that's the thing that hurts him worse. He's not going to be able to play, which, man, it's hard to get a lot of NFL scouts and front office people to agree upon. It's pretty common knowledge or common opinion now that the more you play as a quarterback, the better it's going to prepare you for the league.
0: So I don't disagree with any of that.
1: So what's saying he's out, what he's going to be? I don't know, third round? Over well, under, maybe?
0: When I hear the head coach of the Cleveland Browns, who are as quarterback starved as any franchise has ever been, and I know they got a bunch of high dollar and in some case high profile quarterbacks in that building right now, but none of them can play. At least not at a high level right now. Maybe Deshaun Watson has a resurgence, but the last time I saw him, he couldn't play.
1: No, he's not expected to get better with, you know, with age.
0: I don't know that Dylan Gabriel or Shedeur Sanders is ever going to be a full-time starting quarterback.
1: I think they got to see some of those guys. Like Shedeur, I think they would need to see him fail more.
0: No, they're going to give him another shot. But you can get this kid at a discount, because whatever he ends up going in his supplemental draft, or maybe he doesn't go at all and somebody can sign him as a free agent, you're getting him at less value from a football standpoint than he would have cost you if he'd have played. So the real question is, are you willing to put up with the gambling cloud that's hanging over
1: his head? Oh, the gambling cloud is a knock as well.
0: And that's what Mark
1: That's going to eliminate some suitors.
0: Including the quarterback, Browns.
1: I think you got the bad example with the Browns using their quote.
0: Well, because what did they do yesterday? They had a big trade.
1: Is it quarterback heavy this year? Are they not one of the top candidates to have a bad season again?
0: Yes.
1: And then get a favorable draft position for a quarterback heavy draft?
0: You got four or five of them that could
1: be really good.
0: Sure. Yeah. Just whoever you've got at the top of the draft that you like the best.
1: Who is more of a candidate than them? The Cardinals?
0: The Cardinals are right there with
1: okay,
0: them.
1: Okay, so I mean, they're one of the top five. Thing. I just think, yes. Give me some teams outside of them.
0: And are they...
1: Their opinion.
0: And, of course, we don't have that right now, but I'm wondering how many... That's kind of where I was going with this, is... How many opinions are like that? Like, dude, we ain't fooling with this. Let me read you the rest.
1: It's another question mark. And the more question marks you have, you already question mark about his ability.
0: Yeah.
1: You know, he's not going to be able to play. And then you throw that in there, man, he's a scratch for at least a third of the teams.
0: In terms of the situation he's put himself in, we all know what that is. He put himself in that situation. We've seen in other sports where players have been banned for life for playing in professional sports. From my end of it, I'm quoting Monken again here, that's a tough angle to go down that road if he's ever going to be eligible to even play in the NFL. That's the other thing, he's going to be suspended right before he ever plays a game. He'll end up with a suspension out of the NFL. Yeah, that's sort of the, you know, they agree to punish on the other end. I don't know that this guy's going to get another shot.
1: It's funny you bring up the Browns, because it does remind me of a situation. I think it might be, you know, this supplemental process might be just like draft night for Shedeur, or draft nights, days, draft weekend for Shedeur. At some point, yes, okay, he's worth a swing.
0: Even a team that
1: drafted another quarterback sort of after the first couple of days, I mean, it was third or fourth. When we get to now, okay, at least he's worth a swing, and that I think that's what you might. When he gets to fourth or fifth round through supplemental, it's like, okay, let's just take a shot, you know. First two rounds, I don't see anybody. He blew it, man. He blew it.
0: You broke the unbreakable rule. The one that they won't forget. If he had failed a drug test, they'd bring him in.
1: We have seen some much worse humane things. Okay.
0: If he had a domestic problem.
1: I mean, it wasn't his fault.
0: We see that all the time.
1: But this is taboo. You cannot participate and gamble on sports. You can't do it, man.
0: And
1: it's more mainstream, and maybe there's going to be a spot where there's going to be a softening of the stance. Okay, to maybe a point where, did you gamble on your own sport? Oh, then that's, you know.
0: Well, for
1: so,
0: 10 minutes,
1: did.
0: They actually allowed it, you know, until the SEC and other schools, other leagues went up and said, wait a minute. Remember that? That was last year. They said, we're going to let them bet on professional sports if they're college. No, you're not. No, they backtracked from that in a hurry. I would imagine that this will come down sometime in the next week, and he's going to be ineligible. Two things to wrap up. First of all, how close was LSU to being in this mess? Because they certainly wanted him. And the second thing is,
1: LSU is, that's, you want to talk about, you know, some things have to break your way?
0: Yeah.
1: That's the first biggest break you got.
0: Correct.
1: Oh, yes. They wanted him.
0: They
1: got outbid.
0: Yes. And the second thing is, you told me last week or the week before, they're going to be favored in every game this season, even with him declared ineligible?
1: Substantial favorites.
0: Unless they get that thing scheduled with Texas.
1: Not happening this year. No, their non-conference schedule is a joke.
0: They called the schools that they're playing, Texas Tech and Texas, in the first week and said, hey, look, they'll play each other. We can play. And I love, they said, we can play in Lubbock. Oh, you want to play in Lubbock now?
1: Well, they get to play in Oklahoma City with the softball.
0: Playing so. Dallas. Yeah. Texas and Texas Tech, yeah. Both of them won two games yesterday to get to the finals.
1: I'm trying to get to their schedule. But
0: one of them plays Abilene Christian. The other one plays somebody else.
1: They play Abilene Christian, but their non-conference road. Let's see. Here it is. The road games, Colorado, not good. Cincinnati, not really good. Baylor, no. Oklahoma State, they'll be better, but no. That's the road games.
0: Your league is not good.
1: Yeah, they're going to be probably at least touchdown favorites in every game without their starting quarterback.
0: Even the backup is questionable for week one, right? He's missing all kind of time.
1: They'll speed up his rehab. No, they will. They can do a little different. He might not respond to it.
0: Yeah.
1: He might not be ready, but I got my belief he's going to be ready.
0: Tough having your quarterback limited in August, huh? Not being able to get that practice time and get ramped up with the team.
1: He played last year.
0: Okay.
1: Played last year. He has real playing experience, and he played well. He played well.
0: Yeah, so he's not a freshman they're taking out.
1: No.
0: I got it.
1: No. But they will probably pick up another quarterback. They have to,
0: Where at this time of the year, where do you go find a quarterback now?
1: Are you kidding me? Texas Tech has more money than God. They'll go.
0: Portal's closed,
1: somebody will
0: right?
1: break a contract. They'll go get him.
0: Okay.
1: But didn't Mensa? Didn't he have? He was signed, sealed, and delivered, right?
0: Yeah, but
1: that
0: was in February, though.
1: Okay. Well, money talks.
0: Yeah. Okay. I'm not saying you're wrong.
1: I'm just saying,
0: where do you go get a quarterback in June?
1: I'm not talking about a projected top three round pick.
0: Yeah.
1: Okay? But I'm talking about you can go get somebody's backup to be your starter.
0: No, you're right. LSU brought in a quarterback last week. You're right. They brought in T. Martin's son. So, yes, you can go get a quarterback somewhere. You're right.
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1: Let's talk to Henry Hayes. Talking some NBA finals. It's got a lot of juice, but are we going to have a competitive series? Henry, what's up, buddy?
2: Man, this is great to talk about. I mean, there's so many intriguing matchups that are going to define this series.
1: Hey, let me before we get to, let's recap Saturday night. Was that a surprise?
2: Mildly. I didn't expect San Antonio to dominate like they did. You know,
1: I agree.
2: You know, we've always said you got to take the crown off the king's head, and that's hard to do, especially in closing quarters. But you give San Antonio credit. They had a game plan. They went directly at them, and they executed. And that game wasn't close. And so I was a little surprised at the level to which they beat them. But, you know, look, that's the sixth win, I think, again. No, is it seven, maybe? They got them three times in the regular season and four in the playoffs. So it's pretty confident Spurs group. Now on the road, it's harder to do. But, the no-show of Kat Holmgren also was a surprise.
1: The supporting cast, too, you know, if we get off the two superstars, I know they're completely different positions and different impacts, but Wemby and SGA, and, you know, part of SGA's thing is that he facilitates and he's going to find and he reads defenses and figures things out and, you know, creates, you know, easier opportunities for the deep bench that they have, the deep roster that they have. Man, the Spurs, including like De'Aaron Fox, compare the game five to game seven for De'Aaron Fox. He was so much better. But it seemed like the two through the eight players, which one didn't play better for the Spurs?
2: No, they came to play. And it's funny with De'Aaron Fox, Jimmy. He's kind of, he's one of those guys that you feel like he's way older than he really is. He was hurt. But we also forget, that's arguably the fastest guy in the league with the ball in his hand.
1: Who was that?
2: He just, De'Aaron Fox.
1: Okay,
2: he,
1: yeah, still, okay.
2: Oh, absolutely. I mean, he gets the places on the floor that you don't need to run a screen for him, you don't need to run action for him, and that is a major problem for defenses. He wasn't healthy in a lot of the series, but boy, when he came back to play, and then if he's making his threes, they're almost a

0: possible to guard, because now you have driving lanes for all the perimeter players and Wemby. And so that makes it very, very difficult, obviously.
1: Yeah, yeah. I'll still go back to that Sweet 16 game, you know, when the only year that Fox and Lonzo Ball played. And, I mean, UCLA was favored. And he abused him. I know it's easy to say now who's got the better fit, but still, at that time, I mean, it was a no contest.
2: That was before Lonzo Ball had all that litany of injuries that he's had.
1: It was how much quicker Fox was, and how easy he was able to get by him, and you know, it was a little bit it was eye opening to say the least. And I'll bring up another thing, and I brought this up with Andy earlier today in the show, and I'm listening to New York show yesterday, and I'm talking about, you know, we thought that the Thunder was going to be a tougher matchup for the Knicks, but looking at the Thunder without Williams and without another key player, and now looking at the Spurs getting healthier, I'm not so sure. Your thoughts on that?
0: Well, look, those two guys make a big difference. And we would be naive to say, with those two in the lineup, you know, what happens? I'm not sure. Well, I mean, obviously, that's a lot of production you're missing. And all of it fell on SGA. And you compound that by the fact that, I guess, you know, it looks like Chet Holmgren is just a terrible matchup in terms of the Thunder's favor, you know, for the Spurs. So it's hard to say. But look, that's behind us. And, the problem the league has is this Spurs team is really young, and to get to the finals and have a pretty good chance to win it at this kind of maturation level, we just haven't seen that. That's unheard of.
1: I think Wemby's just going to get stronger too. The thing you always wonder is with, you know, big guys, they break down. I mean, their body's not built, you know, to go back and forth as much. Their minutes approach was pretty good. 29 to 30 minutes, it was pretty tight, too. You know, I mean, watch how many games he played outside of 29 to 30 minutes during a regular season. It ain't much. And he was still able to impact the game in a great deal. So they lost a couple of games because maybe he wasn't in there maybe as much as he would be. You know, like he played that game one. He played, I don't know, 49 minutes or whatever it was of the 58. But that approach seems like it's just the right amount, you know, to try and to be precautionary and try and guard him from injury. You mentioned Holmgren, but Henry, I saw Game 5. I see the same guy. He took it at Wemby. He took it. He was very aggressive. He let it know early. Well, what's the difference between Game 5 and Game 7?
0: He just got the yips, man. It looks like in athletics, sometimes guys just get the yips. I remember my Steve Sachs, my second baseman on my Dodgers, couldn't make the throw to first base. And he retired. He couldn't do it.
1: He's not going to have the opportunity to erase that image then. There's not going to be a bigger game. I mean, well, when's you're going to get to the finals in Game 7?
0: No, you're going to have to get to that. Career. I think he's going to be fine. He just something he's got to get over. And he's got to find a way to work around it. But I want to go back to Wemby for a second, Jimmy. And this is unusual because you're talking about a player who really can – you could stake the rest of his career and that team's – success on one play. Ball handler and Wemby, high pick and roll at the top of the key, and you have two shooters on the left and the right. Nobody rolls to the basket after setting that screen like Wemby. And that play, once it's in motion, think about the options you have. You have Wemby on a lob, which no one can stop. You have the ball handler getting freed up. And then you have snipers on the wings that can hurt you from three, and you can know that play's coming, but they still can't stop it. So his high ball screen role will define the next 12 to 15 years of his career, because they make you make a choice. That's what I think they're going to do the Knicks. But it's a really interesting one play can define that guy.
1: Charlie, you want to say something about Chet?
2: Well, just kind of what we were talking about a little bit yesterday is that he had a really good year overall. He was third team all NBA. So we're talking about a guy who, at least statistically, had one of the best 20 or so.
1: Was he really a top five player? Was he one of the better players on the best record team?
2: They put him on the third team, so he's somewhere between 15 and 20, okay? Or, well, I guess between really 11 and 20. But there's a lot of good in him, okay? There's a lot of stuff you can work with. If the worst thing we can say about Chet Holmgren is he got worked by the most precocious talent in the world right now, there's a lot I can save with him. If he's just going to get dominated by Wembanyama, yeah, that's a problem for Oklahoma City if they want to win a championship. But I'm not going to just say, hey, look, man, I got to define him because he's no good against Wembanyama.
1: A little bit of history. I saw him in a single elimination tournament in the Sweet 16 and got stoned, I mean, but neutralized, basically, by his teammate, Jalen Williams, by Arkansas. He had 11 points. 11 points for Gonzaga when they lost to Arkansas. They were the one seed, and Arkansas was the four. I mean, just kind of like, man, dude, it's going to be a lot for me to recover. I mean, you can do whatever you want with the regular season. I mean, come on, this team's, you just said it, Henry, right? The Thunder's not going anywhere, are they? I mean, the Spurs aren't going anywhere. Isn't these collision courses, aren't we going to see this? Isn't this anticipated to see in the postseason
0: again? You say that, but as recently as a month ago, we were all chips in the middle on OKC. It was like OKC versus the field. And look at them now. So now, injuries, yes, but my point is things can change pretty quickly. Look, Holmgren turned 24 on May 1st. So let's not beat him up just yet. And Jimmy, Charlie's right. The NBA has a Wemby problem. So it's not like somebody has a Wemby stopper on their team. So, you know, OKC can join the
1: okay.
0: rest of the club.
1: I mean, my memory fails me. I thought he was in the game to start the game in game five when he was aggressive. I mean, dude. I mean, what you do?
2: Well, he can play better. I mean nobody's arguing that.
1: I mean, but you didn't attempt a shot. The last three quarters
2: was
1: of the
2: bad.
1: Game.
2: It was
1: didn't
2: bad.
1: Attempt a shot.
2: It was bad.
1: The last attempt.
2: It was bad. So what are you going to do? You're going to trade him?
1: He might not be. He is there something with the Wemby where he's backing down a little bit more often than not?
2: Well, he did the other day. He's also not going to be asked to be the best player on that team as long as SGA is there, which is something else you got to think about. He's not being asked to lead them. He's being asked to be the second or third best player on that team.
1: It's going
2: to
1: be a lot to get that out of my
2: mind. No, you made up your mind. I know. Something tells me I'm going to be defending Chet Holmgren like I defended Jalen Hurts for years.
1: And he might knock down 28 in a regular season game against Wemby. You know, or like the NBA fan when they had Wemby pay like 16 minutes in the NBA Cup final, you know, whatever, one of those.
2: Henry, Holmgren's going to win the MVP of the finals one year, and I'm
1: Dude.
2: Still going to be defending him over this game seven thing. Same, Hurts won the MVP of the Super Bowl. Jimmy, like, I got to keep him on the field, you know.
1: He sucks, too.
2: Right.
1: Oh, okay. And I don't care if he won the Super Bowl MVP. That guy sucks.
2: Terrible. He's awful.
1: All right. Nick's got a shot, Henry.
0: Sure. I mean, look, you don't put up the numbers they have and not have something going, right? I mean, that team's playing well together. That building's going to be just on fire. But they've got some issues. Primarily, Jimmy, I think they got to hide Jalen Brunson and Karl Anthony Towns on defense. And I think the San Antonio staff knows this, and they're going to try to split them. Look, it's one thing to run up against Cleveland and the Magic. It's another thing to run up against Champagne, Vassell, Fox, Kelton Johnson, Dylan Harper, and Castle. These guys are much bigger and stronger than Jalen Brunson. And so that's a different kettle of fish. And they're going to make Brunson guard. And look, he can't put Towns on Wemby. So who does he get? Castle? So and look, Karl Anthony Towns is not the best at deciding when and when not to foul. So they're going to need Mikal Bridges and Josh Hart to really play well. Charlie, I wish I was Josh Hart's agent, because guess what? He's going to get as many looks as he wants in this series. And if he knocks him down like Caruso, then good. He'll get paid. But that's going to be, I think, guys, the Spurs' strategy is really dumb up the paint, reduce Jalen Brunson's driving lanes and his traffic and his space, and give Josh Hart all the open looks he wants and beg him to make them. That's what I think we're going to see.
1: I know we beat up the Cleveland coach, but, I mean, he had the right approach in game two. I mean, let me make Josh Hart beat me. I'm sorry. I mean, you just make him beat me. It just didn't work out. The Nandi layoff, real quickly, Henry, the last time we saw it, you're going to see the same type of 40-minute struggle that we saw in game one for the Knicks in Cleveland after a Nandi layoff?
0: I don't think so, Jimmy. I think this team's locked in. They know that they've got to split in San Antonio and get that thing back to the Garden. I don't think so. I think got to give Mike Brown credit and his staff. This group is, you know, they're 5 straight wins on the road in the playoffs, double digits. So the way they dispatched Cleveland, and well, that game was over in the first 2 minutes, that game 4. So this team is veteran. They know what they want to do. They understand they have not been, you know, this is their first finals since 1999. I don't expect that. So I think they'll come out firing. But again, they got some issues, so we'll see. It's going to be a great game tomorrow night, I think.
1: Pick a game one and for the series.
0: Game is Spurs. I think, you know, having the game at home, and I like the Spurs. Actually, I got to go against the grain. I like the Spurs to win it in New York. So give me the Spurs in game 6.
1: I like the same thing. In game 1?
0: Yeah. Spurs in game 1.
1: Spurs in game 1. Minus the points. Minus the 4.5.
0: And then, look, if you want to parlay, Jimmy, if you think the Spurs are winning in 6, you might as well throw Victor Wembanyama to be a series MVP.
1: Oh, well, you're getting a shorter price on Wemby being the MVP than the Spurs winning.
2: Careful, center was supposed to win the French, too. Careful those throws.
1: Oh, don't get me started. I mean, you can only be a 5-1 in a third of 2 sets. Thank you, Henry.
0: Okay, guys.
1: By the way, Hodar, the new Spaniard, 19-year-old Spaniard on clay. He was up 5-2 in the first set on Zverev. Okay, Zverev won the next 20 out of 23 games. So he's going to be just fine moving forward. He couldn't do it. He had three rough finals, but he was in a spot down a break, and he won like 11 straight points, and he won like 20 out of 23 games. He really responded to the young kid, kind of put him in his place. He's going to be fantastic, Hodar. He is really, really going to be good. He's got a mature, professional demeanor, but Zverev's like, bro, I can't get this done now. I ain't ever getting it done.
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2: Texas A&M has parted ways with pitching coach Jason Kelly. You might remember that name from his year at LSU. He was on
8: indoor soccer facility.
2: No, different Jason Kelly. He was on Jay Johnson's first staff here in 22. Okay. Then he went to, he was a head coach at Washington for 2 years. He's been at A&M the last two seasons, and as we talked about, I don't know if it's his fault or not. Obviously, they're gonna move on from him, but that A&M pitching staff never came around, even into the regional. Their offense let them down the last two games, but that pitching staff just never came around.
1: Lynn Peterson, you know, going down this year, didn't their starter there on Sadeo go struggle more this year than last year?
2: Yes, yeah. very much so.
1: You,
2: yeah.
1: When you do that, you say, why? What's happening with our development?
2: Yeah, and I don't know whose fault that is.
1: Well, I know who gets blamed for it.
2: I know who got fired today. Yeah. for sure. Yeah. Probably a whole lot more as assistant coaches and others start to move around today as we get down to the super regional round. Here at Mike Anderson's, Wesley at Nicholson. Jimmy, we came in here for dinner the other night. Just a really nice seafood experience. Mike Anderson's has been here for 50 years, and there's a reason for that, because they put a high-quality product out, great service. If you hear when Shane's working the bar, that's just worth just walking in to watch him perform.
1: You know, it's good to see Mr. Mike coming in today as well.
2: Yes, it is. Very good to see him.
1: So, man, looks great, man. Looks really good.
2: Thanks to our friends here at Mike Anderson's, our hosts on every other Tuesday. We will be at Snow Seafood and Steak tomorrow in Gonzales. Randy McKay will be with us, Scott Rabelais, Wes Reynolds from VEASAN. We'll have our consensus golf picks for the week. All of that tomorrow on the show at 11 o'clock. For Jimmy and Jordan, I'm Charles Haniger saying thank you and good afternoon. Stay tuned for Hunt on 104.5 ESPN Baton Rouge.
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20: Welcome in! Hunt Palmer coming to you from the Raising Cane Studio downtown in the capital city on this Tuesday, brought to you by Immense Networks Cloud IT Management. Jordan Kitchens, Cassie Spazzali back there on the ones and twos and fired up you're here with us. Hope the work week's off to a good start. Glenn West from 1-3 is the Bengal Tiger. Going to be with us at 1:30 talking Tigers. We'll put a cap on the baseball season, certainly look at the transfer portal and maybe a nugget on football and basketball as well. Super regionals are in the rearview mirror. What a day yesterday. We'll talk about it a little bit coming up here in our number one. Ranking college football's top 100 newcomers for 2026. ESPN did it. LSU, as you would imagine, pretty well represented, but there's another angle to that that I want to take at the top of our number two. Sharif Aishak talking Saints OTAs at 2:30. Lots to get to. Let's crank it up with our opening drive.
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20: I think we can all agree with one thing. This baseball season was not a lot of fun. Can we agree on that? Is everybody in agreement with that? It was not a lot of fun. It was not a lot of fun in March. It was not a lot of fun in April. It was not a lot of fun in May, and we didn't have anything to do in June. So allow me to have some fun. I'm having some fun right now. I'm having some fun right now just looking at the names in the transfer portal and imagining what that player might be like if he was at LSU. He may have a ton of interest in LSU. LSU may have a ton of interest in him. He may have no interest in LSU. LSU may have no interest in him. At this point, I'm not really sure. We're going to start to see over the next 72 hours, and then, of course, for a span of about 2 weeks, see a lot of activity with LSU baseball. Not like this morning. It's just a little too early. I did hear multiple coaches who had lost Super Regional games Sunday and Monday, and their seasons were over, suggest they were having official visitors really quickly. I would imagine the same thing's going on over there at Alec Box Stadium. You've had time now to book flights, to get people in town. I think that the ball's going to start rolling. You're going to start to see the things you always see, the recruit who puts on his Instagram story that he's taking a tour of the Hall of Fame over there, that he's wearing the LSU gear in the photo shoot, that he's at Alec Box for the first time and puts that on Twitter. Like, you'll start to get some names, and we'll get some concrete stuff here pretty quickly. But right now, I don't have concrete stuff. I am enjoying looking through the portal and going, okay, does that fit? What does he do well? Would that work? What would that mean if he was there for this guy who's coming back? That's what I'm doing right now, and I'm going to do that on the show right now and just have a little bit of fun with it. I've found one prospect I just can't think enough about. No idea if he wants to come to LSU, if LSU even wants him, any of that stuff, but I like the fit. And that's just kind of what I've been doing. And I put a couple of stories up at LouisianaSports.net. You can read those for free. But as we start to get concrete information, I'll pass along concrete information. Right now, we're just kind of looking at the board. Okay? Just think of it as a draft room for the NFL, where you've got 60 dudes and you're looking to grab four or five here in the first, what do we call it, four rounds. Okay. So I looked at a couple of guys this morning on the infield. One, and I'll start with him because I just think the fit is perfect, is Chris Ramirez from Cal Baptist. Chris Ramirez from Cal Baptist. He is the reigning WAC player of the year in 2026. What I like even more than that is that two consecutive years at shortstop, Chris Ramirez has been the WAC defensive player of the year. He's undersized at 5'9", but he's got incredible hands. And he swung the bat really well in 2026, hit .356. And that's WAC pitching. And they did not step up in class over at Cal Baptist. He wasn't playing a lot of teams in the Big Ten. He wasn't playing a lot of teams in the Big 12. Certainly wasn't coming to SEC country. But he hit .356 with 20 doubles this past year. And in two seasons, 231 career at-bats, 24 strikeouts. 24 strikeouts. So that's a guy, at his best, if he Ianson's it and comes in from small town California and shows up here and really blossoms into everything he can be, he hits first in your order, hits .330, doesn't strike out, and plays elite defense. If he's everything he can be. If he hits his floor in the SEC, and he doesn't translate from WAC player of the year, but at his floor. He plays great defense at shortstop or second base, is a pest in the eight hole and doesn't strike out a lot, and maybe hits .265. But he helps you at a key defensive position, and he makes things tough on a pitcher at the bottom of the order if he's not a .356 hitter like he was in the WAC. I think this is the profile Jay Johnson was talking about when he said, we chased homers, we got to get guys that can hit the ball to the backside of the field, we got to get more athletic, we got to play defense. That's it. Now, again, I have no clue if this staff is interested in Chris Ramirez or not. I have no clue if Chris Ramirez is ready to uproot from California, where he's from, to come all the way to the Southeastern Conference. I don't know any of that. I just know he's in the portal, and I like the profile. So I bring him up. Speaking of Cal Baptist, didn't know I was going to talk about them twice in one show, did you? How about Michael Mahlke? Michael Mahlke is a right-handed pitcher from Cal Baptist. He was the WAC pitcher of the year this year. He was 11-0, which doesn't matter at all. 3.12 ERA, which is very good. 75 innings this year, 111 strikeouts. Can really spin the ball. I saw some video of him on YouTube in the fall. Cal Baptist scrimmaged Arizona State. That was one of their scrimmages. Like LSU plays Southeastern, plays ULL, goes over to Biloxi and plays in Samford or whoever it is. They played Arizona State, who was a very, very good team this year. Was the 3 seed up in Lincoln. And Mahlke threw the ball well in that outing. His fastball, 91-92, really good breaking ball. Throws a slider as well on a changeup. And the question is, can you bring in a guy that throws 91-92, get in that pitching lab like you did with Ianson, and get that to 94 with the same spin rate, good changeup, strike-throwing ability, and find yourself a weekend starter? I'm intrigued by Mahlke. I think more of guys that throw 98 miles an hour, but Jay Johnson said in his interview with Koki Riley, the Advocate, hey, we're going to focus less on raw tools. Go get guys that have performed. Go get guys that have done things. And Mahlke certainly fits that. So that's two guys from Cal Baptist that I kind of like. The third one does not fit this profile at all. The third one is a big upside kid. Big recruit, big school, big tools, big name, probably a big price tag. And that's Lincoln Garcia, shortstop from Texas Tech. Again, no idea if he's interested in LSU or if LSU's interested in him. My assumption is, and this is just tea leaves, this is not hard sourcing, is that a shortstop from Texas Tech is going to cost a lot of money because Texas Tech has a lot of money. But Lincoln Garcia went in the portal on Monday. You're talking about a 6'5" infielder who's from California, was a top 25 player in the high school class last year, and he showed up at Texas Tech as a freshman in the Big 12 and hit .342, started 47 games. He played some shortstop. He is 6'5". He played some third base as well. That versatility I like because LSU may have to move some things around depending on what Stephen Milam does. We all think he's leaving, but I'm just leaving the door open and working the pieces here. But Garcia drove in 59 runs. He only hit 4 homers. And you consider a guy that's 6'5", that hit over .350 as a freshman in the Big 12 and only hit 5 homers, that's the profile Jay Johnson's talking about growing into your power. Don't chase homers. Don't go grab somebody that hit a bunch of 88-mile-an-hour fastballs for 22 home runs. Go find a guy who's shown the ability to handle the bat, and if he fills out and gets to the bottom of the baseball a little bit more, plays out in front of home plate and gets the ball out lifted, that he can hit some home runs and grow into it. That's what Lincoln Garcia is. He's from Newport Beach, California. Obviously, Jay Johnson has deep, deep roots in Southern California. I like to fit there as well. So that's three right there. Now, there are some other names that have surfaced. Mikey Bell was third baseman for Gonzaga this past year. He was incredible. Mikey Bell had a monster year and is in the transfer portal and is going to command a ton of interest, no doubt. But the question is, with Mikey Bell, are you going to be able to get him to school? Because he is a significant draft risk. West Coast Conference Player of the Year in back-to-back seasons is a stud for Gonzaga. You look at the statistics for Bell over the course of his career, he has absolutely raked. This year, he hit .378. He drove the ball out of the ballpark consistently, had 9 bombs, and has been a great, great player at Gonzaga for 2 years. But he's a huge draft risk. I don't think he's going to play college baseball next year, but he's certainly a name that LSU fans will look at because he's one of the most highly coveted players out of the portal. Now, you look at a couple of other guys that are younger players that I don't believe are as big a risk and certainly not a draft pick at all in Ty Konis' case. Ty Konis played shortstop for Maryland this year, started all 56 games at Maryland. He hit .286. He hit 5 home runs, 16 doubles. He walked 46 times, and that's all really good. The strikeouts were high at 62, but he's a freshman. This is a guy that has 2 years potentially to play here at LSU and is an infield piece. And I'm telling you, they got to go get infield pieces because you don't know what Milam's going to do. You got Ruckert. Claus, we'll see. And so John Pearson, that's probably not the answer at third base next year. Could be, but it's probably not. You got to bring in infielders. And so they're going to look at him. Ty Konis is one of those. And I mentioned, obviously, Ramirez and Mikey Bell earlier. And then you've got a local guy with local ties to Tulane, Jason Walks. He's a left-handed hitter from Tulane, a sophomore, 6'2", 190. Over 2 seasons at Tulane, you're talking about a .331 hitter with 11 home runs, 35 doubles, 69 walks, 20 hit by pitches. So that's 89 free bases and 72 strikeouts. You really like that profile. Walks was clearly Tulane's best player this year. LSU played Tulane late in the season. I wrote the preview for that for LouisianaSports.net. I said, look, I'm looking at this Tulane lineup. I don't think it's very good. Walks is very good. Boom, hits the ball out of the ballpark in the early innings at the box. He's a good left-handed hitter. Jay Johnson's got a history of playing against guys like Chris Stanfield, scouting Zach Cowan, scouting Luke Holman, and then going to get those guys in the portal the next year. That's happened on numerous occasions. Danny Lockenmeyer comes to mind as well. So Walks is a guy they certainly scouted. He's a guy they saw, and that's a guy that potentially is in the portal and could be a fit here at LSU if he wants to stay in South Louisiana. So, again, this is all stuff that I'm just putting on the wall to check the situation. And as the week progresses, as we get more hard information, I'll go deeper into some of these guys, their fits, their profiles, and whether or not I think LSU's got a good chance to land them. They may have a ton of interest in these guys. They may have none. But I like the fit of a lot of these guys. I'm going to continue to harp on this until I'm proven wrong. I think LSU is looking for athletes, positional versatility, back to ball skills, opposite field hitting skills. If there's power that comes with it, great.

0: versatile, athletic player that can run, that can defend multiple positions, that can foul pitches off, that can do some other things on the field. He can help you if he doesn't hit for power. You got a slug. Turn on the regionals this past weekend. Guys were hitting balls out of the ballpark left and right. It was home run derby across the Southeast. But you've got to have other pieces to your game. And what LSU had this year on their roster were some guys that profiled as power bats. When they did not hit for power, they could not defend, they could not play multiple positions, they could not run the bases, they could not help. And that's what you've got to avoid, especially when you're talking about spending money, which LSU is doing at this point with basically a salary cap in mind. So that's a look at some guys. If you want to read about it, I've got a couple of pieces up at LouisianaSports.net. 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Love to read Saints stuff as well. Ross Jackson's all over that over at LouisianaSports.net. We're brought to you by Immense Networks Cloud IT Management. When we come back, we'll continue things with a shift in discussion to what we saw yesterday. I thought it was awesome. I thought it was entertaining. And I thought there were some takeaways that I can apply back to LSU. So we'll do that next.
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0: 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All right, Super Regionals wrapped up yesterday. Y'all, I am in the rocking chair. I'm just checking it out. Do I want Ole Miss to win the national championship? No. Do I want Mississippi State to win the national championship? No. Do I want desperately Georgia to win the national championship? No. Do I really truly care if any of them do? Not really. Like, Georgia won one in the early 90s. I don't think they have any baseball fans. Whatever. Wes Johnson was here in 2019 or in 2023. Awesome. Great stuff. But look, Mississippi State's already won one. Ole Miss has already won one. Georgia's got one. Their pitching coach was here. I don't think they care about baseball. I don't have any ill will towards Oklahoma, even though I don't think they're very good. Great win yesterday. I don't think they're very good. Texas, yes, they would get one closer to LSU. LSU is sitting there with eight. LSU has eight right now. Texas has six. They would get to seven, one closer. Do I want that? Not necessarily, but I'm the bouncer, and I've earned my paycheck, okay? I kept Arkansas out. I kept Texas A&M out. That's all I'm looking for. They're out. So they don't have a path to the national championship. I'm good. I'm just going to enjoy the baseball the rest of the way. And I sure as heck enjoyed the baseball that I watched yesterday. What a show that was put on. Listen to some of these numbers. Auburn, USC, and Troy all lost on Friday. They all lost Friday. So that is no margin for error. You got to win on Saturday, win two on Sunday, and then come back and win Monday. And they all did it, and they all did it with ease. Auburn handled their business. So they played Milwaukee. They should handle their business. But Milwaukee punked them on Friday, and they came back and got that done. USC goes into College Station, into Bluebell Park, and their pitching staff holds A&M to basically nothing for 2 days. A&M scored a total of 5 runs in 2 games. That team was averaging 10 runs per game in SEC play. USC held them to just about nothing. And Troy just busted out the whooping stick on Florida. Just no mercy on Kevin O'Sullivan's Gators for 2 games. Florida was completely non-competitive on Sunday and Monday with Troy at Condren. Complete wipeout. So incredible job by them. How about West Virginia, who was down 3 with 3 outs to play with in the ninth yesterday? 2 days ago on Sunday. They come back and get that done. Huge home run in the ninth inning there. And they come back yesterday. They get ahead. They're kind of cruising. And then Kentucky hits a three-run homer to draw within one, and then a homer right back on the backside of that to tie the game. And all of a sudden, it's a pressure cooker in Morgantown. And they turned it on, and they get the walk-off hit, which is incredible work by West Virginia. That place was quite a scene yesterday, and I have a soft spot in my heart for places that haven't seen a lot of great college baseball to do that. It was fantastic. And so with that, 7 host teams lost over the weekend. UCLA is out. Southern Miss out. Florida out. A&M out. Nebraska out. Florida State out. Georgia Tech out. 7 host teams are out. The ACC, not great. Florida State, gone. Georgia Tech, gone. Those were 2 of their stalwarts. And then North Carolina is their only team they've got left. Clemson didn't make the field. That's usually a stronghold for them. You know, Virginia is in transition. They didn't make it out of a regional. The ACC has got 1 team left into the Supers. That is very rare and not a great look, obviously. So I'm pulling for North Carolina. I hope they win. But I thought that the day yesterday was sensational. I want to talk about Just what happened to Texas A&M and kind of what that's going to mean for them moving forward. I had a lot of strong things to say about Michael Early last year, and I continued them early in this season, especially after they came out of the chute and they lost their first two SEC series. They went to Norman and lost, and they went home and Georgia smoked them. I was like, they're going to fire their coach. And of course, they ended up with a regional host site, and they were in the driver's seat of the regional. They won the first game comfortably after falling behind against Lamar, and then they go out there on Saturday and they take care of Texas State easily. It's like, okay, well, they're good. But I knew that A&M was short on pitching. They had four injuries this year. They didn't have Sims, who was their only pitcher I saw in the box that looked good to me. And they didn't have him. And so they went to their closer yesterday in Freshcorn, who'd been great for him all year. He had 51 strikeouts and 5 walks. And he goes out there yesterday, and he got into the 7th inning. But the offense didn't show up. Gavin Grahovic, Caden Sorrell, Bear Harrison. Like, these dudes have been studs all year. Not to mention Chris Akopian, who's going to be a top 10 pick. Like, this was a stellar crop of position players that A&M had, and those four guys are gone. And A&M has no pitching. Just none. And I just, they're going to be a team that is going to be aggressive in the transfer portal. And so if you're LSU and you look at teams that are going to be super aggressive in the portal, like, you don't have Tony Vitello anymore. Like, Josh Elander probably doesn't have that shine. All the guys in Knoxville will tell you how awesome Josh Elander is and how qualified he is for this position and how confident they are that he's going to be the dude. Okay, well, that's fine, but we'll see. That's not the same Tennessee as it was 12 months ago. But A&M, who I don't think is the same A&M they were 24 months ago, is going to spend some money. And they feel like they got to help their guy out who got a raw deal in year one because Schloss left him and took the pitching coach, and then they got a bunch of injuries, and he was the whipping boy nationally because they were 11-19 in the league and didn't make the tournament after being preseason number one and all that. And now their roster is gutted. They've got 3 really good freshmen coming back in that position player group, but they have no pitching and nothing outside of that. So they're going to be, and they're not playing anymore. So they're going to be hosting, and they're going to be throwing cash around. A&M is a team that LSU is going to have to fight off in the transfer portal because they got to retool everything. And I said this last year. I said this when Schloss left 2 years ago this time, and I'm sticking to it. I'm selling A&M baseball stock. Like, Michael Early is a good hitting mind, and he was no doubt a part of getting Caden Sorrell to College Station, of getting Gavin Grahovic to College Station, of getting Bear Harrison, and getting the guys they've got that are freshmen right now, Nico Partita and Jorian Wilson, all those dudes. Like, he's not a terrible coach. I think he's in over his head. And I think that they're going to try to prop him up with cash. And I think LSU is going to have to fight that off in the transfer portal for sure. You look around at the Supers just briefly. West Virginia, Cal Poly is weird, but West Virginia is going to go to Omaha. Troy, Little Rock, like, that's going to melt a lot of people's hearts. I'd rather see, you know, Florida and Southern Miss and Virginia and Miami in that. But hey, Little Rock came here and gave LSU all they wanted last year, and they certainly earned it in Hattiesburg. And look, Troy beat the brakes off Florida for 2 days. So there you go. Those two teams will be in a Super. USC and UNC is really good stuff from Chapel Hill. Auburn and Ole Miss is going to be awesome. A interesting piece to this, and I'll talk about this on Friday, but Auburn had to play Monday. And because Jake Marciano got knocked out in the 2nd inning on Friday, their ace, he was able to come back on Monday and extend. And he did. And he pitched great. Now Auburn got the Friday, Saturday, Sunday draw. So they can't use Marciano realistically on Friday. They're going to have to hold him. Remember, LSU had to do that with Landon Marceau in Knoxville in Menaries last year because Marceau came back to close out the Eugene regional. And so you had to hold him a day, and he wasn't sharp. And we'll see if that matters. Now, Auburn led the SEC in ERA, so maybe that's a bad draw day-wise for them. You would have loved to be able to hold Marciano until at least Sunday of next week, and they're not going to be able to do that. Georgia, Mississippi State is the creme de la creme of this entire slate. That is going to be sensational from Athens. They got the noon 1 o'clock slot, Saturday, Sunday of this thing. So middle of the day, Georgia and State, I'll be locked into that for sure. Texas and Oregon is great stuff from Austin. I certainly expect Texas will win that. Alabama catches a great break. They're going to get St. John's, who is a 4 seed. I have said this really all year. I don't think Alabama's that great. They are going to get to Omaha, and that's great coaching by Rob Vaughn. I still don't think it's a great team. And then Oklahoma, Kansas, I don't think Oklahoma's very good either. I was impressed by Kansas. I thought them dispatching that regional the way that they did, handling Arkansas the way that they did, was impressive. So I think Kansas is going to go to Omaha as well. So great stuff for college baseball. I won't spend any more time on it today, but I thoroughly enjoyed regional baseball all weekend long. And I think there are a lot of LSU fans in my boat as well. So we'll move on to super regionals, and I don't have to sweat out Arkansas and Texas A&M. So let's play ball. I'm excited. We shall see. Glenn West got a new address. We'll talk to him next.
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0: Tuesday show is brought to you by Immense Networks Cloud IT Management. Every Tuesday, we chat with our guy, Glenn West, who's got a new address over with the Bengal Tiger, part of the On3 team, joins us now on the Gems Firearms Hotline. New address, same guy, same time. Glenn, how are you?
1: Same time, new address, same place, same stuff, same, a lot of the same. So nothing's changing much on our end, but I'm happy to be there, happy to be here with you, Hunt. Thank you so much for having me.
0: It's our pleasure. What's your sense on what this week is like for the LSU baseball coaching staff?
1: Very busy, I would imagine. I mean, they're firing off, you know, messages to these recruits, these transfer portal guys. They're trying to get players on visits. They're trying to keep, you know, of course, those players from scheduling other visits and getting them committed quickly. And baseball portal is always a very interesting one because you always have to balance what's coming in July, too. And so I do think this is going to be a very aggressive LSU that we see in terms of the quality of player that the Tigers really try to attack, because I do think that, you know, based off of what they are returning on this roster and what this high school class has a chance to be come draft time, I do think that, you know, getting some just quality players in here from a pitching perspective, from a position player perspective, is going to be the main thing. It's not going to be about building depth. It's going to be about really attacking and trying to go land some of the best players that are out there, I think, in the portal.
0: What did you learn about LSU's approach to the portal as far as player profiles from Jay Johnson speaking to the media at various times this year when he kind of, in three quarters through the season, maybe before that, became an open book almost?
1: Yeah, I think the important thing to remember here is that they've had just so much success in the portal under Jay Johnson's tenure. And so, you know, I get what he was saying to us. You know, they're going to you know, really attack players that I think from a position player perspective are guys that can drive the ball the opposite direction. They're not going to, you know, just go get guys just because they hit a ton of home runs last year. They're going to go get guys they think can fit into their system and in their way of producing consistent run threats inning to inning. I think from a pitcher player perspective, just finding guys who can go get strikes, guys who can go get outs, guys that have a history of success, and you know, I think that's all going to be things that LSU tries to find the right blend of with these transfer additions this summer. And so you know, that's going to be really interesting, but like it's also just, you know, knowing that all the hits that Jay Johnson's had over his career, whether even just here at LSU, and you can go down the line of all the guys that he's hit on in the transfer portal with, you know, Skeens and Holman and Jump and Ianson and, you know, on the position player side, Dickinson and all these guys that they've been able to bring in from the portal over the last 5 years. I don't know that it's going to be a huge dramatic shift in thinking. I just think it's going to go back to what he believes to be true, which is, you know, I just got to get players in here that fit my system and my way of doing things. And I think LSU's going to be really aggressive in trying to go do that.
0: Do you think one of the guys that they sign in the next two and a half weeks will start on the mound on opening weekend?
1: That's a great question. I think that they're going to sign at least one player that could have that potential. I mean, it's just so hard to sit here and say that, yes, I do think that there's going to be somebody that's signed that's going to be in that weekend rotation, opening weekend, just because I do think that this staff has a ton of faith and a ton of invested into Cason Evans, into William Schmidt, you know, Cooper Moore coming back, you know, all those guys, Marcos Paz that will be returning as a sophomore and another year removed from his Tommy John surgery. I just think all those guys still have immense talent and potential. And I think the pitching staff, you know, they really need to develop those guys over the next 12 months. And I think that they're going to have every opportunity to get those jobs back. But I think you also have to bring in some competition. You have to go get a guy that you say, hey, like, we're signing this guy because we think he can, you know, be somebody that starts for us on the weekends. Go show us Cason. Go show us William. Go show us Marcos that you're developing, that you're getting better. And I do think that there's going to be at least one player like that LSU really tries to attack hard in the portal for.
0: I realize there are a bajillion guys in the portal and that it's so new. I mean, the portal opened yesterday. Yeah. It's not exactly time to book flights. But I imagine there are going to be official visitors pretty quickly. Is there a name or two, and not yet is a perfectly fine answer, that you're looking at that may be a good fit or that has local ties or that you feel might be somebody that is likely to take a visit?
1: Yeah, I think I've done a lot of the exercise that I've seen you do on your side with LouisianaSports.net. Just a lot of the kind of the high-end guys that I think could be really interesting fits. You know, obviously, I think Landon Hood is a pitcher that I think has a lot of promise and could be a guy that, you know, makes a lot of sense. Struck a lot of guys out last year. Does a really nice job of keeping the ball over the plate. And I think that's, you know, maybe one guy that, you know, really kind of stood out to me here early in the process of guys that, you know, make a lot of sense for LSU. I think from a fielder's perspective, you know, Beano Waters from Notre Dame is a really interesting player, one of the best hitters probably that will enter the portal this off season. And so somebody that can play a little corner outfield for you too, I think. You know, he was mainly a designated hitter last year, and so maybe part of that pitch can be, we'll bring you in and we'll develop you as a position player as well. And so, you know, that's something that they can pitch to a lot of these guys. They made Tommy White a better third baseman. Mm-hmm. They made Daniel Dickinson a better second baseman. Like, guys that came here that knew what their roles were going to be and developed here too defensively, I think is going to be something that you could certainly make the pitch to those kinds of players. And, you know, Lincoln Garcia, the Texas Tech infielder, is also a really interesting name. Comes out of the California area there. Jay recruits California extremely well. He knows that area very well, has a lot of connections. And so I'll be interested to see if maybe he gets a call from LSU as a potential middle field option as well. So, like I said, I think they're going to go star hunting. I really do. I think they're going to try to go get some big-time players, some big-time talents, and we'll see just kind of how all those cards fall, though, here over the next couple weeks.
0: Glenn West is with us with On Three. The Bengal Tiger made his debut over there yesterday on June 1st. Still with us on Tuesdays every single week. How do you think about Coach O out there recruiting this weekend?
1: Yeah, how about that, huh? I mean, it's just a match made in heaven. It just really felt like a matter of when, not if, this would get done. And it really sounds like they kind of really intensified those conversations a couple weeks ago. But just, I mean, he's the blueprint guy that you want, you know, promoting your program from a recruiting perspective. He's going to give it 110% on every recruiting weekend that you have guys in. And, it sounds like they made at least an impression on all these players that they brought in this past weekend. And no better cheerleader, no better, enforcer of the program to have than Coach O. And really excited that he's back. And I know a lot of LSU fans are too, because I think he's going to help you with recruiting. It's going to help you with the defensive line. There's just a lot of, I think the positives are just so, so immense by making this move now and really kind of leaning into him as a big-time recruiting voice for LSU here going forward.
0: And recruiting's not exactly your corner of the store, but where do you stand on Easton Royal? I know you've talked to a lot of people over now two sites that have had a lot of dealings with him, and he's a pretty high-profile name these days.
1: Yeah, I think it's going to be a long game with Easton. Like, I think that they continue to really make a huge, huge push here over really the last couple months. You know, they've had him on campus probably three or four times at least, since the start of spring camp. And so there's definitely a lot of interest there. But, you know, you're talking about Texas here that, you know, can pretty much match whatever you want to offer, and we'll continue to recruit him as well. And so he still has an official visit scheduled with Texas. You know, guy who were over at On3, Sam Spiegelman, they reported yesterday, late last night, that the Royal had canceled visits to Tennessee and Ole Miss. So I think it's really down to really a three-team race here between can LSU and Florida make a big enough push to maybe flip Royal from his Texas commitment. But I think it's going to be something that's going to take, probably longer into the summer. And, even if Royal visits Texas on June 19th and reaffirms his commitment, I guarantee you Lane Kiffin and LSU are not going to stop pushing for him until the fall and through the fall. And, this home schedule is really great for fans, but it's also really great for recruits to bring them in for games this year as well. So I think the book is far from closed on Easton Royal.
0: It's a great point, Glenn. Congratulations on the move. We appreciate a little bit of time, and best of luck over there at On3.
1: Yes, sir. Thanks, Hunt. Appreciate you.
0: He's Glenn West, part of the team over the Bengal Tiger, On3 with us on Tuesdays. I want to remind you about our friends over at Ochsner, whether you're an athlete or just trying to stay active. 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Appreciate Glenn West giving us a little bit of time here on this Tuesday. That's a really good point that he brings up about recruiting this fall. It's a very difficult schedule. Yes, it's very difficult. It's also one that brings in huge high-profile names. Clemson's coming to town. You got Texas coming to town. You got Bama coming to town. You got A&M coming to town. Like, it is a star-studded schedule that you've got coming into Tiger Stadium, and you can use that in recruiting. Now, you can't play like you did against Texas A&M last year. You can't play like you did against Alabama 2 years ago. You got to play good football, stay in the game, keep the crowd engaged. But if you can do that, you create an environment that is unbelievable, and you'll have the opportunity to do that a handful of times here in this 2026 regular season. And if you got the right recruits on hand for that, it can be pretty impactful. Wins and losses don't necessarily tell the whole story. And that the same thing goes for full stadiums. Don't always tell you exactly what the recruit's going to do. Money matters as well, and coaching relationships matter as well, and where else they're trying to go and what's going on there. All that stuff kind of matters. But it certainly helps to have a full Tiger Stadium on a Saturday to come recruit to. And if LSU can make that happen four or five times over the course of the fall, that'd be a good thing for recruiting a big-time class here in the class of 2027. All right, we're chugging along here to the end of hour number one. We still got a lot to do in hour number two. I'm excited to begin hour number two with a thought on the college football top 100 newcomers list. LSU well represented, but there's something else I want to get to that actually involves that football schedule. We'll do that at 2 o'clock. Sharif Ishak will be here in 45 minutes talking Saints. Don't go anywhere. Tuesday edition of the Hunt Palmer Show.
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0: 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Jordan, I want to put you on the spot here a little bit. I'm very curious your answer to this question. And okay. You have not been prepped on this, correct?
1: Not at all, no.
0: All right. Who did a better job as a baseball coach this year? I'm going to give you two coaches.
1: Okay.
0: Skip Johnson at Oklahoma. His team went 14-16 in the league. They got swept by Texas this year. They lost their last four SEC series.
1: All right.
0: Got into the postseason. They're in the Super Regional. They went to Georgia Tech and beat them in Game 7.
1: I cannot believe that.
0: Or John Savage, UCLA, they were 51-6 entering the NCAA tournament. Number one overall seed. Did not lose a weekend the entire year. Won the conference tournament. Went 28-2 in Big Ten play and lost in the Regional. What coach did a better job this year?
1: I hate to say it, but I'm gonna have to go with Oklahoma.
0: Okay.
1: Just because you overachieving while underachieving at the same time.
0: I fought this battle. I just wanted your opinion on that.
1: Yeah.
0: I fought this battle in the Mineri years, and it's just ongoing. People in college baseball, same thing in college basketball too, but I think that coaches have a bigger impact on what goes on the basketball floor. Want to boil 56 games down into three. And in baseball, that sample size is so small. And freakish things happen so quickly that there's just not a lot a coach can do, I don't think. You show up, if LSU shows up against Alabama in the Superdome and can't cross midfield, that's the coach's fault.
1: Yeah.
0: Game. If Alex Lang for Paul Maneri goes out there against Coastal Carolina and gives up four home runs for the first time in LSU career, I don't know what Paul Maneri's supposed to do. Like, he's got Alex Lang out there. He's 13-0 as a freshman. He's had a great year as a sophomore. Like, he just got knocked around that day. You lose to Coastal. I have a hard time blaming John Savage for his team going 1-2. Like, the team could not get a hit with runners in scoring position. And Skip Johnson's team, I don't even think, is any good. They lost their last four SEC series. They had a losing record in the league.
1: Yeah.
0: And they went to Atlanta and they just started hitting homers off Georgia Tech and won. I'm not going to say you're wrong. I disagree. I think John Savage did a much better job than Skip Johnson this year of developing his team and putting them out there for 56 games plus a conference tournament. And then for 2 days, they just decided they weren't going to hit. And I just think that's hard to blame on the coach.
1: Can I get this context about UCLA? When was the last time they, you know, reached a mountaintop?
0: They were in Omaha last year. LSU played them in Omaha last year.
1: Okay, so
0: he won the national championship in 2013.
1: So it's been a while.
0: Yeah, it's been 13 years since they won it.
1: Okay. I just want to see.
0: And Skip Johnson got to the national final with Oklahoma against Ole Miss, and I guess that was 2022.
1: Yeah,
0: 2022.
1: Ole Miss won recently.
0: Both guys are great coaches. They've run good programs at places that don't have endless resources. But it's just the battle that I fight with the LSU fans time and time, where they want to boil an entire coaching job down to 24, 48 hours. And like, look, UCLA quit hitting. A&M quit hitting. UCLA, it's just sometimes it happens. And Oklahoma went nuts this weekend. It's a funny discussion to have. Just wanted to kind of throw that out there. You get 10 different answers. You ask 10 different people on that one. We're moving right along here on this Tuesday. 100 top newcomers. LSU is well represented. I'll get into that. But what about another angle to that story? We'll get into that in hour number two after SportsCenter next.
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0: Marucci right here in Baton Rouge. 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
16: I'm Christine Lisi. It was right to work for receiver A.J. Brown one day after he was traded from Philadelphia. He took part in OTAs for the first time as a member of the Patriots. Brown reunited with Coach Mike Vrabel in New England, who he played for a couple of seasons in Tennessee. The offense of his former team, the Eagles, of course, will look much different without him, but not necessarily better, according to ESPN's Damian Woody.
17: It's going to look a lot more of Jalen Hurts underneath center. It's going to have his back to the defense. He's going to play a lot more between the numbers. For a lot of the passing game with the Philadelphia Eagles, where A.J. Brown was outside the number. That's what they were doing. And so now we got to think, okay, is Jalen Hurts going to be comfortable doing something that he really hasn't been doing throughout his whole career? And now you've taken away a 1A and alpha wide receiver in A.J. Brown.
16: Browns GM Andrew Berry, in explaining the deal that sent defensive end Myles Garrett to the Rams, said he didn't seriously consider the trade with L.A. until 2024 Defensive Rookie of the Year Jared Verse was included in the offer. He called Verse a huge part of the return for Cleveland. Hurricanes and Golden Knights open up the Stanley Cup Final tonight. Coverage at 8 Eastern on ABC.
18: Hey, it's Michelle Smallman, and coming up Wednesday, everyone will focus on Wemby versus Jalen Brunson, but I'll tell you why the NBA Finals will be defined by the role players. 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
0: 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Tonight, sports trivia, court to table. Hope to see you out there at 8 o'clock. It's always a great time. We'll be watching sports on TV. You can win some gift cards. They got great food over at Court to Table. If you have not been, the drinks are flowing as well. And you can win gift cards and pickleball time if you come on out and play some sports trivia. We start at 8 o'clock. Pretty much right on the dot, and we'll be out of there by 9:15 or so. It's not having you there all night on a Tuesday, but certainly a great time. So I hope you can come out and see us Court to Table on Burbank for sports trivia tonight. Sharif Eishak's here at the bottom of the hour talking Saints OTA, so we'll look forward to that. But right now, let's talk about a story that ESPN.com has got up. And yes, unfortunately, it's a bit of list season for us here in Baton Rouge, but this is less about the list and more about two different ways of doing business. What do I mean by that? Well, let me tell you. ESPN's got a list up. College football's top 100 newcomers for the 2026 season. That includes, obviously, transfers as well as freshmen. And as you would imagine, if LSU signs the top portal class in the country, they are very, very well represented on this top 100 newcomers list. Sam Leavitt is number 3. Jordan Seaton is number 5. Prince Wiliamanmielen's number 7. You got Ty Benefield, number 13. Like, LSU's got 4 in the top 15 of this list. That is some seriously heavy hitting. You've also got Deuce Gerolds at number 36. That's loud for a true freshman to be in the top 40 of a top newcomers list that includes a bunch of seniors. Deuce Gerolds is on that list. Jace Brown, wide receiver, is at 54. Lamar Brown, who has not been in part of a practice yet at LSU.

0: LSU is number 88 on this list. LSU has seven guys in the top 100. That is a huge number, obviously, and we think those guys are going to be huge impact players. Sam Levitt is your starting quarterback. Jordan Seaton is your left tackle. Prince Wulumanmielen should be your best pass rusher. Ty Benefield may be your best defensive player overall at safety. Deuce Gerolds and Lamar Brown are superstar freshmen who are going to give you some snaps on the defensive line. And Jace Brown figures into your wide receiving rotation right away. Like, absolutely, LSU is represented well. I could make a case for Winnie Watkins on this list. There are plenty of guys I can make a case for. I can make a case for Dylan Jones on this list at running back. That's not really the point. We all know that a lot of people think LSU's transfers are good, right? We know that. Are they good? We'll see. They've played well other places. They've got really good pedigrees. How do they buy into Lane Kiffin's system? Are they ready to play in week one? You got a tough opponent. Like, there are a lot of things that go into being a good football team, not just, were you a highly rated recruit? Did you produce at Hawaii or Kansas State or Arizona State? Can you do it in the SEC? Those are all questions, but it's not a surprise to anybody that LSU's got seven guys in the top 100. Here's the other side of this coin, and this will be the storyline in August and on Labor Day week. This list has 100 players on it, 100 newcomers, transfers, freshmen, all of them. Clemson doesn't have a single player. Not one. Zero. That doesn't mean that Clemson doesn't have a good signing class of freshmen. It doesn't mean a freshman's not going to go off for 100 rushing yards or three receiving touchdowns or four sacks against LSU. But the fact that ESPN put a list together of 100 newcomers and Clemson doesn't have a single player on it is shocking. Think about this 5 years ago. Go back 5 years. Any top 100 list that ESPN could come up with that involved college football, Clemson is going to be well represented. And they're not. And you think, well, maybe Clemson was just loaded already, so they don't need to restock the shelves because that's kind of what they thought last year. Well, I'll just read the numbers. This is not opinion. This is data. Blake Miller, first-round pick. Peter Woods, first-round pick. T.J. Parker, second-round pick. Avion Terrell, second-round pick. Antonio Williams, third-round pick. Cade Klubnik, fourth-round pick. Wade Woodass, fourth-round pick. DeMonte Capehart, fifth-round pick. Adam Randall, fifth-round pick. They had seven top four-round picks. They had nine draft picks off that team. Two first-rounders. They lost a lot. That's nine starters. They don't have anybody on this list. This is the storyline you're going to get. You're going to get two of the most high-profile coaches in the sport, Lane Kiffin and Dabo Swinney. You're going to get a rematch of LSU and Clemson. You're going to get one of the great venues in college sports, and you're going to get one guy who completely and totally bought into the transfer portal and paying players and name, image, and likeness and revenue sharing and the whole thing. You're going to get that in purple and gold, and then you're going to get the other guy who doesn't want to take transfers, who said they're going to build their program in the name, image, and likeness of Jesus Christ, who said that teams are tampering and rattled off a list of text messages that his player was getting while he's in class at Clemson, and he's in orange and purple. That's what you're going to get. And it's a jarring thing to watch Dabo Swinney dig his heels into the ground and say, look, we're not doing this. I don't like it. I didn't do it when I was winning national championships. I don't need it. And he's gone as far as to say, like, I'm coaching. If Clemson wants to run me out of town, I'll get another job. I'm coaching. So it's not like, well, I'm going to quit. Like, we've seen, like, Jay Wright was like, see ya. Jim Larranega, I'm out of here. Nick Saban, I probably had enough of this. Chip Kelly, I'm done at UCLA. I'll go call plays for Ohio State and not deal with this whole circus. Like, we've seen guys throw in the towel. He's not throwing in the towel. He's digging his heels in. And Lane Kiffin is flying to go get Sam Levitt and flying to go get Jordan Seaton and coming up with ways to raise money and trying to dive into this new era. Now, he's got his complaints. He comes up and goes, I'd really like the second transfer portal window when I'm here at my first year at the gig. I think you shouldn't be able to transfer every 5 minutes. I think it's really hard to do this and that. These guys don't have to buy in. They can transfer out, so it's harder to do. I don't really want to buy freshmen because they don't really play, and I need to spend my money. Like, he's got his qualms with it. But you can tell that Lane Kiffin is hustling and wants to do this. I started scrolling through this list of these players, y'all, and I'm looking at, I mean, it's not like it's all blue bloods in this top newcomer situation. I've got Illinois on this list. I've got Baylor. I got Arizona State. Colorado's on this list. Virginia Tech with James Franklin's here. I got a lot of programs that haven't won six national titles. Vanderbilt's in the top 50 on this list. I mean, I'm continuing to scroll. I'm just Wisconsin, Kentucky, Oklahoma State with a new coach. Like, everybody's represented here, and Clemson's not. And so the narrative going into this game, I'm afraid, like, I don't know this. I'm not fully immersed in football yet. I realize that I'm going to get there more quickly than I will. And I am beyond excited for LSU Clemson. Don't misconstrue that in any way. And I'm very excited about the Lane Kiffin era at LSU. You know, May into early June is not when I'm locked into opposing rosters, right? I probably can't name one player on Clemson's roster, honestly. By the time they kick off, I'll know 12. I don't know one right now. But I'm just doing big picture, 30,000 feet stuff right now. And the narrative going into this game is going to be, like, is LSU going to deal Clemson kind of the national stage death blow? Now, Clemson may win the game. They could. I don't know anything about Clemson's team. But, like, you look at the point spreads, it's a significant advantage to LSU. You look at the NFL draft projections, a significant edge to LSU. You look at the top newcomers, significant edge to LSU, transfer portal class, significant edge to LSU. You're playing at your home stadium, and Clemson was terrible last year by their standards. With 9 draft picks that I just rattled off, did they replace them? No. LSU lost a boatload of draft picks too. They went and got the best portal class. You know, I could not believe it. I went through initially to get the LSU guys out of the top 100 because that was going to be what I talked about. And as I scrolled to the top 100, somewhere around like 30, I went, Clemson got anything here? Nope. Sure don't. Utah, South Carolina, Oregon, Georgia Tech, Missouri, BYU, Louisville, Maryland, Louisville again. No Clemson. It is going to be a matchup of two programs who are doing things completely different ways. One of them appears to me to have caught the wave of the future, which most teams have at this point. I'm not trying to overly pat on LSU on the back. One of them is just quite simply stuck a decade in the past. And if they pay for it dearly in Tiger Stadium on Labor Day weekend, Dabo just won't have any answers. He just won't. If LSU, with a transfer quarterback and a transfer left tackle and a transfer edge rusher and transfer safety, come in and beat Clemson by 17 points, somebody's going to go to that visiting press conference and go, hey, man, you're not getting any transfers here. Why? Well, I mean, there is no answer. You were a losing football team last year. I'm not here to break down LSU Clemson in depth today, but that was a jarring scroll through for me to have not a single Clemson Tiger in the top 100 newcomers for 2026 in college football. Good luck, Dabo, after Labor Day weekend. No luck whatsoever on Labor Day weekend. In fact, not great luck at all. Bad luck. We'll see. All right, we're chugging along here on a Tuesday edition of the Hunt Palmer Show. Sharif Eishak in 15 minutes.
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All right, y'all. I thought about this segment for a good bit this morning. One, I'm not passionate about it. I don't have a lot of passion about this. I'm interested in it. I'm not passionate about it. If this were Ole Miss's quarterback, Texas A&M's quarterback, Alabama's quarterback, somebody on my schedule, well, I would probably give it a little bit more energy. This is just in the periphery to me. It's Brendan Sorsby's case over at Texas Tech. And I have never dealt with addiction. It is something that I understand is prevalent in our society. And I don't mean to disparage it in totality, okay? I don't mean to be insensitive at all. I'm just going to give you my opinion. The way this has been presented to me doesn't hit home. I don't believe what Brendan Sorsby's attorneys are saying. And again, I don't mean to be insensitive, but they are really, really, really strongly playing up this crippling addiction that Brendan Sorsby has to gambling on sports. And he went to rehab, and they are suggesting that he is

0: doing better. But you see quotes like Joey McGuire saying, I'm so proud of Brendan for getting help with his gambling addiction. And then you read the quote from the court filing from the legal team of Brendan Sorsby that says the NCAA has weaponized his condition to shore up a facade of competitive integrity while simultaneously profiting from the very gambling ecosystem it policies. I understand the sharp language. I understand that the attorney's job is not to see both sides. It's to fight vigorously for his client and to deliver strong and firm messages that pack a punch. But if attorney said that to me, I would simply laugh. I'm not a judge. I'm not qualified to be a judge. I would laugh at that. You're telling me that Brendan Sorsby, while playing college football, was simply incapable of deleting the apps off of his phone and stopping to place bets because there are DraftKings commercials that are playing during his games. I just, lose me with it. Lose me with it. I'm not trying to be insensitive to everyone. In this instance, give him a flip phone. Take the app off the phone. Give him a flip phone. Go play court. Stop placing tens of and hundreds of bets and then betting on games you are involved in. That is just the worst thing you could do competitively, period. It compromises the integrity of competition. And I just am not going to sit here and listen to Brendan Sorsby's legal team jam this addiction down my throat when the guy was just clearly breaking the rules. Now, I may sound completely out of line to some people, and I understand that. But my job is to get here and deliver an opinion. And while I don't have firsthand knowledge of gambling addiction, I despise gambling on sports. I think it's fun to sit here on Fridays during football season and try to pick on the point spread. I detest watching a football game with $20 on the line. It makes it less fun to me. So I don't do it. I don't have a lot of disposable income, and it's not going on gambling. But I just feel as though this is a disingenuous facade. I giggled at times at the details of the Trinidad Chambliss case when they were presenting that at the tonsillitis thing. That's a humorous thing to me. Usually when we're talking about red shirts, we're talking about torn ACLs and torn labrums and bad concussions. And this is a guy who couldn't sleep properly. I found some humor in that, but I understood that they had a ground to stand on here. And certainly this legal team would stare me right between the eyes, throw the book at me, and tell me there is a legal ground to stand on. This is a crippling gambling addiction that the NCAA is fueling day after day after day with their television partners and their advertising and the partnerships they've made with gambling. And I just look at it and go, no, this guy just screwed up royally, and you're trying to come up with the one avenue that you can come up with to try to pin it back on the NCAA and win in a court of law. I'm not a judge. I don't have to listen to it. I can just sit here on the outside and go, I think this is absurd. Now, Joey McGuire came on the record and said, I do believe there should be consequences, but it's my opinion he shouldn't be penalized for the rest of the year of his whole career. I think when you look at it, what has been put out, he's been really transparent and honest with us. He's got a serious program, and I think the best place to get help is him being at Texas Tech and able to play. Again, I just chuckle. I chuckle. This is not about Brendan Sorsby's next 40 years not gambling. This is about playing quarterback at Texas Tech. He's talking about being transparent. He's not. He's throwing smoke and mirrors. And they're going, well, just slap him with like a little suspension, maybe a month. We'll get him back. We'll cruise to the Big 12 with him. The Big 12 stinks anyway. We'll beat them. No worries at all. It's fine. He's got a problem. The NCAA fueled him. You can punish him. Give him a month. We'll take him the back half of the year. They just want him to play. This is so obvious. It's so obvious. And so, again, I'm not passionate about this. And I really, again, for the third time, I'm not trying to be insensitive about addiction. I understand it is pervasive in our society. In this instance, with no firsthand knowledge of Brendan Sorsby whatsoever, I just don't believe it. You don't think Brendan Sorsby has heard of Pete Rose? You don't think someone at Indiana or Cincinnati sat their teams down and says, you cannot gamble on college sports? You cannot gamble on that app? And then Sorsby turned around and bet his team? I'm sorry, you're ineligible. You are not ineligible for the NFL. If somebody wants to draft you with that baggage, fire away. You can't play in college football anymore. That's simple. I probably won't hem and haw if he gets ruled eligible. It's not sweat off my back at this point. I'm not passionate about Texas Tech football. But when I see these quotes and I understand, I've talked about this with PR. One, I don't think all attorneys are bad. I don't think all PR people are bad. They're probably majority good. But I sit here and look at PR statements. I sit here and look at legal cases and arguments, and I chuckle at them very often. Because as I've told you many times, my personality lends me to look at both sides of the issue. Attorneys are so violently on one side to fight for their client that they're not even close to the middle. And I'm over here on the middle, so I'm not close to them. I'm not close to what this legal team is bringing up there. I'm just not. If I was the judge, which no one would ever put that robe on me and put me with a gavel in front of the whole deal because I'm vastly and violently underqualified. But if you did put me on there and this attorney came up with that, go tap, tap, tap. Nope. Guy screwed up, bet on his own team, bet a lot on college sports, knew he wasn't supposed to do it. Get him some help. Send him to rehab. Awesome. I'm thrilled for that. And if he never bets again, that's great. He can't play for Texas Tech. And I'm not going to listen to any of this pointless dribble anymore. And Coach McGuire, that was laughable. I'm not even listening to one word you have to say the rest of the time. I wish you the best in your career as a football coach. You will do it without Brendan Sorsby. And I'm not interested in hearing your thoughts on the legal system anymore. Because that is just laughable. I think there should be consequences. Just not penalized for the rest of this year and of his career. Come on, dude. It's just unbelievable. Now, I was reading through this. Judge Ken Curry listens to the argument from both sides. It was 2 hours. And he'll only decide on one matter, whether to grant an injunction. He will not be able to adjust or change Sorsby's punishment from the NCAA. So it's a matter of whether or not the NCAA can enforce their ban or if that injunction comes forward. That's what we're looking for here. I find this to be borderline ridiculous. And if that's insensitive, again, I doubt Brendan Sorsby will ever hear this, so it's okay. But I hope that he doesn't flush a ton of money down the toilet in betting in the future. I support his freedom to do that. I don't think gambling should be banned. But if you do that on your team in college sports, you're out. Same way you'd be out if you did it in the NBA on your team. Same way you'd be out if you did it in the MLB on your team, in the NFL. And if you did it and you said, well, I'm addicted. I'm addicted. You have a DraftKings partnership. Sorry, you're out. Self-control, part of the gig. Can't do steroids either. Can't do marijuana either. There are things you can't do. There are rules you can't break. Tell me you're addicted to marijuana, you can't do it. Fail a test, you're out. There are rules you cannot break. He broke one. He's out. It's the end of the story. Am I missing something here, Jordan?
1: Not really. I find it really funny how they were like, yeah, you know, he can be punished, but he needs to play this season.
0: Not
1: like,
0: for the whole year.
1: Yeah, you know, he can, you know, it's just a little slap on the wrist.
0: Sounds like my 4-year-old.
1: Yeah.
0: It's like, well, can I go play outside?
1: You know?
0: No, you can't. You can't. You push your brother down. You can't go play outside.
1: But I'll tell you this, Hunt. This, I don't know where LSU season's going to go. Like I said, we're in the middle of June at this moment.
0: But not we can, even. We're the second.
1: Yeah, you know, the second,
0: I wish we were in the middle of June.
1: Yeah, you're right. We're the second day of June. But you got to feel good that these bullets that LSU is dodging right now before the season even starts, like this is big time. This is big time that these are bullets that are flying all around our heads that Lane Kiffin has somehow ducked and dodged. Like that. If I don't know where it's going to go, but you can say that if this is a successful season, it started way back then.
0: Just got a QB with a gimpy foot. We'll hope that's resolved.
1: He's saying he got an addiction, a gambling addiction. That's good.
0: We'll talk to Sharif Eishak about Saints OTAs next.
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0: 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We always talk to Sharif Ishaq, WDSU, down in New Orleans on Tuesday. Saints in the middle of OTA, so let's talk about it. Sharif, how you doing?
1: Doing well, hon. Doing well. I appreciate your time last night. Thank you.
0: Always enjoy hopping on. You do it for, you know, like, let's say 15 minutes. That's 30 minutes. That's an hour a week you spend with me. So that's 52 hours a year, and I give you like 8 minutes a year. So it's a pretty good trade for me.
1: It's all good, man. I like your intel and your knowledge. Baseball is really good. I like it. It's worth

0: it's worth it.
1: Well, let's talk some Saints, because I appreciate your intel and knowledge on the Saints. Did you learn anything in the first week?
0: Well, it's unfortunate that we're going to find out tomorrow what happened with Oscar Delp on that last play of practice. He pulled up and he was kind of favoring what looked like his hamstring. So that's one thing I learned. We're going to hear from Kellen Moore tomorrow before practice. So interested to hear if he's okay. Other than that, it was nice to see, Chris Olave out there and see David Edwards and Travis Achane out there working smoothly, looking good. I mean, like I said, it's hard to get much out of those type of practices, man. I mean, just to watch something without pads on, 7-on-7. Tyler Shuck, I think, went 10 of 12 in his passing and 7-on-7s. But that was such a big thing last year. We were talking about, stats between Spencer and Tyler, but it's not that big of a concern this year. But it's still good to see how smooth he looks with this new receiver core. So, I mean, that's things you look for. You look to see how in sync they are in the chemistry they're building. And you're starting to see a lot of that. And Tyler looks sharp, man. He looks sharp. He looks sharp and confident. And that's a good thing.
1: Let's talk about tight end. You mentioned Oscar Delp, and whether or not he tweaked his hamstring in at the end of May is not necessarily the biggest thing in the world. You'd like him out there. Obviously, it's his first summer with the team, but it's not at the end of the world, assuming it's not a significant injury. But they've added him in the draft. That's the second tight end they've drafted in 2 years with Kellen Moore. They add in Noah Fant. Obviously, Juwan Johnson's still here. Like, what do you make of the tight end spot and how much that will be used in the offense this year?
0: I think the tight ends that they have, Hunt, between Oscar and Juwan and Noah, they're guys who are versatile, mostly guys who you can line up in the slot, you can line them up outside and cause some mismatches. And that's something I think Kellen Moore wants to take advantage of, guys who have height and athleticism. So, and you see that with all three, and even Oscar, he can block. So that's another plus side for Oscar. He can block. So that gives him a little versatility, and it gives him some extra weapons to Tyler Shuck. And I think that's something they're trying to, push forward and use in this offense this year. And you're starting to see that build, that constant build, and adding different type of players to that layers and layers of offense that Kellen Moore likes to use. And I think he saw some of that in Philadelphia whenever he was running that offense. He's like, we need to get a tight end. We need to get a versatile tight end. You have Juwan, get Noah, and then you add Oscar to it. And it's like, okay, we've got something there. We've got something to work with, and we can, continue to layer this offense, including these tight ends.
1: As much as we love Foster Moreau around here, not necessarily the most dynamic pass catcher in the National Football League. Can certainly line up there and help you at the end of the line and can certainly catch balls around the sticks, but not a guy that's going to make a ton of plays. And the other guys are more capable pass catchers at this point in their careers. Backup quarterback, you see obviously Zach Wilson out there. You see Spencer Rattler there. What's that competition you feel like going to be like?
0: Well, I'm interested to see if Zach Wilson is there, because he wasn't there last week when we had a chance to watch practice. So, yeah, that's going to be the good competition there. Who's going to win out there, backup quarterback? The veteran who's been there a few years in the league, I'm talking about Zach Wilson, or is it going to be the quarterback that they drafted that started? So that's going to be an interesting battle in terms of skill sets and who can provide the best opportunity to be Tyler's backup in this system. So I think that's going to be a good one to watch. I want to see what Zach Wilson looks like. I want to see what he looks like, in OTAs. I want to see what he looks like in minicamp. I just want to see if he can zip it. I want to see if he's picking up the offense, kind of chemistry he has with the receivers, because Spencer and Tyler, they already have that chemistry there with most of these guys. So how long will it take for Zach to pick up this system and this offense, and how well can he gel with it?
1: Flipping sides of the ball over to the defense, can you tell DeMario Davis is not out there?
0: It's hard to tell. It really is. It's hard to tell right now. When we get into the second week of training camp, you're going to be like, all right, where's number 56, man? It looks different not to see 56 sitting there to build that defense. But who's been there, done that before with the Saints. Different type of player, but this is a chance right here, Hunt, for Danny Stutzman to really elevate his game and become that young leader. Because they have a lot of hope in him. They have high hopes in this guy, as they drafted him from Oklahoma. I think that he could be the sleeper on this defense this year.
1: Would you peg him as a starter right now?
0: It depends on how they're going to run it. I mean, running the 3-4 depends on how they line up the formation. I think he's out there. I mean, he closed the season. He played most of the games down the stretch. So if you ask me right now, yeah, I think he's that guy.
1: that leads me to the next point of, like, we know Jonas Sanker is out there doing a lot of things. We know Quincy Riley's now moving into a starting role. Obviously, you've got your left tackle in Kelvin Banks, and you're talking about Stutzman, and we'll see what Devin Neal can do. But, like, could we look back at that draft from last year as a transformative draft?
0: Oh, absolutely. You know, 6 and 17, they're in their own categories. It's going to be tough to ever compare those two draft classes to anything else. But, yes, that's going to be, like, their number three. They're the third best draft class. Yeah, I mean, just the way that they're thinking about how you can go back and say, wow, I didn't know that guy was going to be that good. I didn't know that guy was going to be that productive. And there's still time to go. I mean, you're looking at another year or two before you can actually make a decision on that. But just by looking eye test on, like, the impact that these guys can make in a year or two from now, it feels like that draft class was such a home run. And it's such a home run. I think it's probably one of the better draft class, if not the best draft class from all the teams last year. But, I mean, you're not even talking about what Jonas Sanker, how he's going to be used. But he's, you know, talked about being used in that star slot with Alante Taylor played. And if he could do it, that's a plus side. And the way he played at the end of last year.
1: I guess the answer to my question, less than half, 40% lies in the question I just asked you, and 60% lies in how good Tyler Shuck is, because he's obviously part of that draft class. If he becomes, you know, a Pro Bowl quarterback who, you know, is consistently one of the two or three best in the NFC, all of a sudden that's a transformative draft class like you wouldn't believe. If he becomes kind of a washout in the league and regresses, then all of a sudden it doesn't really matter if you've got a good slot corner. If your quarterback fizzles out, you're not going to be very good. So I guess I answer my own question there with, like, yeah, Shuck needs to be pretty good. Last thing, I guess, is what you talked about him being sharp. That stuff on the field, have you noticed him in the media and also on the practice field? Does it look a little bit different this year?
0: Yeah, you know, he talked to us last week. So he's confident. He's got some wit. He's got some humor to him. He's not just, like, plain, you know, just not saying, not giving you those boring cliche answers. It gives you some good stuff, which is great for us media, but, like, I think he is, like, evolving, you know, off the field as well as a leader. That's one thing he did mention that, you know, some of those guys who were leaders and team captains last year aren't there or may not be coming back. And he said, look, this is my opportunity to become a leader. And the way he talked about being a leader, you can just tell he's transcending to being just more than a sharp football player on the field. He's becoming a sharp football player off the field. And that's a positive sign, man. That's a positive sign. The one guy who gave him a lot of credit, I know you're going back to your last question about the way some of the stuff he's seen throughout his career, is David Edwards with Matthew Stafford and Josh Allen.
1: Yeah.
0: He's given, you know, Tyler Shuck a lot of credit, and he says he sees some, like, potential in terms of, like, being an all-pro, pro bowler, a really good quarterback in Tyler Shuck, like he's seen in those two guys. So that's a high compliment. So you hear that from David Edwards, and you hear the way Tyler Shuck is talking in confidence and comfortability. That's, you know, it's a good thing.
1: Sharif Ishak, WDSU, down there in New Orleans with us on Tuesdays. Thanks, man.
0: All right, see you next Tuesday.
1: Sure will. Always a pleasure to talk down with Sharif. Our Tuesday show is brought to you by Immense Networks Cloud IT Management. Come back and close it out. That's next.
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1: 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We gotta get all the gear in the back. 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

0: 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They bring you our Tuesday shows each and every week. Been a busy show. Got one more order of business. That's Take It or Leave It.
1: Take it or leave it.
2: Today's hottest stories in sports, news, and sometimes even Hunt's life. The question is, will he take them or leave them?
3: All right, Hunt, it actually might be happening. So today, Pat McAfee said he reached out to Aaron Donald this morning. According to sources, he's thinking about coming out of retirement since the Myles Garrett trade. He said he's 35 years old, and if he can get that fire to light back up, who knows what might happen. So Aaron Donald coming back for one last ride. Take it or leave it.
0: I'll leave it. I mean, just sit it out. You had a run.
3: You had a run.
0: One of the best of all time. You're going to the Hall of Fame. You got probably a lot of head injuries. You don't have to bash heads with 320-pound linemen 17 times. Just take it easy. Play some golf. Go to the beach.
3: Yes.
0: Travel. That's what I'm saying.
3: You got the money.
0: He's got the money. I mean, if he's still 85% of what he was, him and Fiske and Garrett, that's a problem on that defense.
3: I mean, I'm happy because, again,
0: something tells me Aaron Donald's in really good shape. Oh, I'm just guessing.
3: Hunt, he's like lifting refrigerators and all this. Like, this dude is one of the strongest humans that ever graced the planet. But I will say this, you were 1,000% right about losing that game to the Falcons, because we would have to be playing the Rams this year.
0: Well, you don't want that.
3: If we would have won that game. So you know what? Shout out to Hunt for saying
0: that's
3: that.
0: That's right.
3: So,
0: Adrian, I know you were passionate on that Friday. You didn't want to beat. You didn't want to lose the Falcons.
3: Not.
0: Screw it.
3: Did
0: get
3: not
0: the last
3: get
0: place
3: swept.
0: Schedule.
3: Did not want to get swept.
0: Swept.
3: So.
0: Right.
3: A.J. Brown tells Maria Taylor. So this is his first time having an interview since, you know, getting traded to the Patriots. So he told Maria Taylor today that the interview that they were having, he was on a giant Patriots rug, and A.J. Brown proceeded to say that he's had this Patriots rug in his house for a few years, even when he's with the Eagles. And he said, and I quote, "This is my team. This is my team since I was a kid. I was doing what I was supposed to do with the Eagles, but this is really it." So having a rug of the team you don't play for in your man cave, take it or leave it.
0: I'm going to take it. This is a weird thing. Because I'm assuming that a lot of these players grew up sports fans.
3: Yeah.
0: And they grew up fans of a local team that, you know, they weren't drafted by. Like, that's just part of it. Like, I was a huge baseball fan growing up. I'm a huge Cubs fan.
3: Yeah.
0: What if the Cardinals draft me? Like, it's a weird thing. I think that's a weird thing.
3: He's a Saints fan. I got drafted to the Falcons.
0: And so it's, I obviously understand you go out there and you change your allegiances and you pay for the paycheck and you go out there and go 100%. And try to win a championship. But that's still weird. I despise the Cardinals. I despise the Brewers. You made me put on a Brewers uniform right now? I'd vomit. But if they were, you know, paying me $6 million to sign, like, but I get that. Like, I get that is a real thing, that like these kids grow up as fans of one team, you go play for another team. Like, that's kind of weird, because most of us mere mortals, we just have our team forever.
3: And
0: like, we don't ever change. That's it. It's just not like that for the guys that make it to the biggest level.
3: And it's funny what we're saying is because of Kristen Miller, the Saints drafted from Georgia.
0: Yeah.
3: His whole family was Falcons fans.
0: Yeah.
3: And they were like, what are we supposed to do now?
0: This Pretty guy, easy.
3: Hey, Unk said, I'm going for the Falcons until they play for the Saints. And I'm like, yeah, I'm going to go for the Saints, but I'm going for the Falcons. So former top-rated high school wide receiver turned MLB outfielder Jordan Adams is attempting to make a switch to college football. Adams has enrolled to play college football at SMU. The news comes after Adams was released by the AAA affiliates of the Milwaukee Brewers, who you despise.
0: Yep.
3: Adams originally was signed to play wide receiver at UNC as a four-star prospect in the class of 2018. He was also the number 8 wide receiver in the nation, ahead of Ja'Marr Chase at number 15.
0: I saw that.
3: Pro baseball player to college football? Take it or leave it?
0: Take it. We've seen this in Baton Rouge. Josh Booty did it in Baton Rouge. Joe Lawrence did it in Baton Rouge. Zach Von Rosenberg did it in Baton Rouge. Yeah, this has happened a lot here in Baton Rouge with guys that have played professional baseball out of high school and then come back and played some. Matt Malk did it as a national championship quarterback as an older player. So I'm okay with that. That's been okay for 35 years.
3: So, if I'm not mistaken, was Brandon Whedon, because I know he was really old at Oklahoma State. So, did he play college baseball?
0: Yep.
3: Okay, so that makes sense. Okay, so that's it for Take It or Leave It.
0: That's it for Take It or Leave It. Appreciate y'all hanging out with us here on this Tuesday edition of the Hunt Palmer Show. I want to invite you to hang out with us tonight at Court to Table on Burbank Sports Trivia, 8 o'clock tonight. Always a great time. Get a table, grab some great drinks. Their food is phenomenal over there. Well, I'll have you out of there in about an hour and 15 minutes. You can win gift cards, win time on the pickleball court. We'll be watching sports. It's always a good time, so I want to invite y'all to come out and see us at Court to Table for sports trivia. If you missed any of the show today, you can catch it on demand wherever you find your sound. I opened just talking about some potential targets for LSU in the baseball transfer portal. Also talked about the super regional action yesterday into the super regional action for this weekend at 1:15. Glenn West talking Tigers. He's now with the Bengal Tiger, part of the On3 team. 2 o'clock, college football's top 100 newcomers for 2026 season. Not a surprise that LSU had 7 guys. You can go back and listen to what the 7 guys are. A couple of freshmen on that list. What is surprising to me, a little bit at least, is that Clemson did not have anyone on that list. And that just shows the dichotomy between the two programs and what the storyline's going to be leading up to Labor Day when we get to this game. It's one program that is, and coach, that has embraced the new era, and it is one that is staunchly digging his heels in. So I had my thoughts on that at 2 o'clock. Also talked to Brendan Sorsby Case from Lubbock. I just don't buy what they're selling at all from a legal team perspective, but maybe the judge will. Sharif Ishak talking Saints with us at 2:30. If you're looking for our Saints content, Hunt on Saints, where you can find it. Looking for our LSU content, Hunt on LSU. 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Matt's going to drive you home next on After Further Review. We're back tomorrow, same time, same place.
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0: and off we go. Welcome aboard. Glad you're with us. 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I'm Matt.
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0: Paul O'Neal.
2: They're chanting Paul O'Neal's name.
0: And Mr. Toby Tom Blake. All right, we're here. Glad you are as well. Get out there and make it a good one. The head coach of the Little Rock Trojans, Chris Curry, our guy, back for some AFR karma in 1 hour. We'll talk to John Stinchcomb in hour three. A lot to do. Let us begin as we do every single day.
3: It's time to pop the top on another edition of AFR with Bud Light. Drink easy.
0: SEC spring meetings were last week. Virge Ausberry took part for the first time as LSU's athletic director. I did a wide-ranging interview with our buddy Jacques Doucet from WAFB and talked about his first trip to SEC spring meetings as AD.
4: They went well. We have a lot of work to do, though. A lot of work to do with football scheduling, a lot of work to do with how things are going to look in the future for the SEC and how we're going to look and how does it help our athletic department. So there will be more meetings, I feel, coming in after that one. This is my first meeting in the new world. The world has changed on us drastically. While I was in that meeting, you know, there was a Senate bill that came out at the time, and we're still reviewing that to see the good and the bad of a bill. It's 111 pages. So those are the type of things that happen at my first meeting as athletic director.
0: So we're going to break down. There's a lot of ground that Virge and Jacques covered, and these are Virge's first public comments on some of these things that I want to dive into. So we'll break it down and talk about throughout the show. Next hour, we'll spend some time talking about football specifically and the football team and bringing back Coach O. In hour three, rev share, baseball, the basketball, veteran transfer guys, the international guys, all that. So Virge got into all that. So we're going to break it down as we move throughout the show. Maybe the most pertinent thing is the future of football scheduling. And I think it's relevant because Virge did that for two decades. Like, that was his job. He was LSU's senior associate AD in charge of football scheduling. He's the guy that put together all the football schedules. Well, now we're in this really important landmark, you know, seismic shifting time of college football where everybody's trying to decide what to do with football scheduling. The SEC has this Power Four mandate, and they just went to 9 league games. It was always thought that the only way the SEC would go to 9 league games was two things. Number one, TV partner had to agree to pay him more money, which ESPN is apparently going to do. And number two, expand the college football playoff because you didn't want to make your schedule more difficult to create more hurdles for your teams to get in. Well, now, the last 3 years, not only has a Big Ten team won the championship, but an SEC team hasn't even made it to the game the last 3 years. And Virge Ausberry appropriately pointed out something about the last three national champions and their schedules.
4: We want to give ourselves the advantage. Playing 9 SEC games, that is tough. You play 9 SEC games and play a Power Four opponent, that makes our schedule complicated. We look at the Big Ten this year, they played the 9 conference games, but they didn't play a Power Four opponent. Mm-hmm. And in fact, the last 3 national champions didn't do that from the Big Ten. So those are things, we always look at how we give our conference a competitive advantage and how we give our institutions competitive advantages. So those type of things that we're looking at trying to decide with this football scheduling.
0: Okay, I want to be very clear because I am someone who sits here and pounds the table and says I want to get rid of garbage cupcake games. And I can say this a million different times, but it's not always going to resonate, so I have to say it a million and one. I never want to see garbage cupcake games ever again. I want to see Power Four teams play only Power Four every week. However, there is no sense in being the only school or league to do that. You are cutting off your nose to spite your face. You are voluntarily giving yourself a disadvantage. I want to see that, but only if everyone does it. Here's what I mean. Last year, Indiana won the national championship. Their non-conference schedule was Old Dominion, Kennesaw State, and Indiana State. Nationally, their strength of schedule before the postseason, remember, you go play 16 games, Big Ten championship game, ranked teams in the playoffs, your strength of schedule is going to go up. Talk about regular season. Indiana's regular season strength of schedule was 38th. 2024 Ohio State wins the national championship. Their non-conference, Akron, Western Michigan, Marshall. Their strength of schedule in the regular season was 57th. 2023 Michigan, their non-conference schedule, East Carolina, UNLV, Bowling Green. Their strength of schedule in the regular season, 51st. Noticing a trend? Lane Kiffin, in the interview a couple of weeks ago on Pardon My Take, talked about his non-conference scheduling philosophy at Ole Miss. Remember, he was at the little runt school. Win 8 games a year, they build a statue for you. This was Lane Kiffin talking about his approach to scheduling at Ole Miss for 6 years.
5: You know, that's why, like, I've always been a proponent to stay at 8 games and let us make our own whoever we want to play in knockout. Don't tell us who we have to play.
6: Right.
5: And we would do, like, the model of the last place I was just at. Look at our – we went 20-0 in non-conference regular season games at Ole Miss, 20-0. We didn't play any of them big, like, openers. This place went, in a four-year span, lost 3 of 4 openers.
6: Yeah, they played hard games at the opener.
5: So you play – yeah, that's so great, whatever. Well, you don't get rewarded for it because it's not worth it enough. But also, that schedule where half your games you don't have to get up for, it's just a – it's a mental toll that you got to play when you're getting up for. Plus also, man, your good players are out by the fourth quarter. Mm-hmm. So your play count at the end of the year is less.
0: You heard what he said in the middle of that? You don't get rewarded for playing the tough game. Oh, pat on the back. Great, you scheduled the game. You don't get rewarded for it. So why play it? That's the point he's making. The goal is to win a championship. 5 years, 10 years, 50 years from now, nobody's going to look back at Indiana and go, man, great team, but they played Old Dominion, Kennesaw State, and Indiana State. No, they're going to remember kicking the crap out of Indiana or out of Alabama in the Rose Bowl and winning the national championship. That's what you're going to remember. You remember who LSU – hey, do you remember who LSU played in the non-conference in 2003? I do, because I was at all the games. 2007? They played Virginia Tech that year. But still, the point being, like, nobody cares. It's about winning the last game. So set yourself up to get to the last game. That's the problem. So Verge was asked about the future of that Power Four mandate in the SEC.
4: Well, we don't know. There's a lot of plans that we have out there that we're looking at. Decide, you know, if we keep playing a powerful opponent, say it's 9 games, the SEC championship on the back end. So there's a lot of things we discuss, and we didn't finalize anything. I think that's why the rest of this summer we'll be meeting with our colleagues in the conference, with the presidents, to try to figure out how it's going to look, how many games are going to be, how the CFP going to look. There's a lot of things to determine in that before we make a decision if we're going to play a powerful opponent or not. Mm-hmm. So that's kind of where we are right now. We're just going to step back. I think we've got some meetings here coming up really soon with athletic directors trying to determine how we're going to go forward with football scheduling.
0: This is real easy. The Big Ten plays 9 league games without a Power Four mandate. The SEC needs to, if you're going to stay at 9 league games, remove the Power Four mandate. Choose who you want to play. If the Big Ten puts in a Power Four mandate, cool. Keep playing a Power Four non-conference game. I want to see it. As a football fan, I don't want to see garbage. But what I want more than anything is my team to make the playoff and win a championship. And including a Power Four mandate and a 9-game schedule makes it more difficult because you have I'm not good at math, as we know. You have mathematically guaranteed half of your league another loss. You made it more difficult to make it to the playoff because in a 12-team format with the committee, as we've seen, you do not get rewarded for playing a tough schedule. Indiana made the playoff 2 years ago, going 11-1, playing one ranked opponent, and they got their head kicked in by Ohio State. That's it. And they made it in. Why? Because they're 11-1. And the committee's a bunch of weak-minded sheep that only look at the lowest common denominator. Where's your record? Okay, you're in. So, they want a pretty record? Give them a pretty record. All right. Got a lot to talk about. And we'll dive into all of it today. Chris Curry will be here at the start of next hour. He's the head coach at Little Rock. The Little Rock Trojans will be taking on the Troy Trojans in Super Regionals. Excited to have Coach Curry back on the show. John Stinchcomb will be here in hour 3. 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If you're enjoying a little fun in the sun, make sure you drink responsibly, but drink easy with the great taste of Bud Light, the official beer of the Tigers, the official beer of the Saints, the official beer of AFR, and the official beer of summertime. 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Okay, Chris Olave and Alvin Kamara. Olave spoke about his contract situation. Kamara's agent updated Alvin's contract situation with the Saints as OTAs are continuing right now. We'll get you those updates when we continue on AFR, powered by Sunshine.
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5: 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Two Saints premier offensive players who are in sort of tenuous contract situations that we've been following this offseason, of course, are Alvin Kamara and Chris Olave. Both, we have brief updates on their situations. We'll start with Kamara, then go to Olave. Is interesting because Alvin Kamara's agent has kind of given an update on Alvin and that contract situation. And notably, he says that they expect to be playing for the New Orleans Saints this year. And I don't know that Alvin Kamara necessarily would think anything differently, but Brad Sakala told Mike Garofalo of the NFL Network, quote, "We plan on playing for the Saints in 2026. Garofalo's update after Jeremy Fowler reported Sunday on SportsCenter that there hasn't been a lot of traction yet on the Saints' direction with Kamara, but there is some interest on potentially coming back there. Maybe they can do a revised deal." So remember, Kellen Moore on Thursday during his media availability from OTAs was asked about Kamara. This is what he said. Okay. We're going to get to Kellen Moore and Mickey Loomis, who both had updates on this situation.
6: Yeah, I don't think we put timelines on any of this stuff. You know, we're just kind of working through the roster. And again, this time of year, there's, you know, some of these guys, they traditionally haven't come this time of year, which is, you know, as part of their kind of rhythm and routine as far as the offseason program. And so we'll just continue to work through that.
5: I don't know what you'd really be working through. This isn't anything new. We know the situation is what it is. Either you're going to do a deal or you're not. Kamara is under contract. Remember, they restructured his deal. So it really is a matter, I think, of do you want him on the team or do you feel like you have a better option than Kamara at running back? Mickey Loomis was asked, this was back on May 18th, what is undetermined about Kamara's status right now?
7: You know, we're just trying to see how he's going to fit in our roster, and obviously, there's a resource management element to it, and you know we'll get to that over the next week or two.
5: So next week or two, that was May 18th. We're beyond the next week or two now with Kamara's situation. Remember, he signed a two-year extension worth $24 million, and the Saints did, in fact, restructure. They used a seldom-used restructuring mechanism this offseason to redo Kamara's deal, whereby, you know, if you look at the way the deal is structured right now, his base will be $1.3 million. You know, the restructured $5.9 million, the cap hit for this year at $10.4 million. It's a matter of, it really is going to be a matter of if the Saints feel like he is the best option to back up Achane on this year's team. And if they do, he'll be there. Like, this was another back and forth that Loomis had with a reporter about the finances in Kamara's deal.
8: Does he currently have a decision to make on, like, a revamped contract or something?
7: No, not currently, no.
8: So do you, I mean, with OTA starting next week, is that a deadline to try and figure out who's on the roster?
7: Yeah, I mean, that creates a little bit of a deadline, yes. But it's not hard and fast.

0: And you mentioned resource management. Is that about the contract?
1: Yeah, sure. Certainly, yeah. It's about, you know, how we manage our cap, and, you know, we'll get to that.
2: It's just so weird and so ambiguous because Kamara is under contract. They did a very rarely used restructure, which they would not have gone to the lengths they did without anticipating a change. And only $3 million of Kamara's 11.5 base was set to be guaranteed. So now when you look at the $10.1 million restructure, how is that going to be implemented? So that's what Loomis is being very coy about there. The news, the update, is that Kamara's agent says they expect, Alvin expects to be playing for the New Orleans Saints this year. I don't know if there's a better option. Now, we all expect Chris Olave will be playing for the New Orleans Saints. The question is, will he be playing for the Saints this year under a new contract, or will he be playing under the final year as the Saints exercise the fifth-year option for Olave's rookie deal? So Olave's going into year five, coming off a career season. Going into this year, they would certainly love to, Olave's side, would love to get a restructured contract done. And very briefly, Thursday at OTAs, talked about how this extension talks have gone.
3: Yeah, for sure. I mean, we're on the same page. It's going in the right direction. We've been talking for a few months, so we just got to get to that point where we agree to a deal.
2: So one thing that Olave was clear about is he does not expect to hold out during training camp while waiting on a new deal.
3: Like I said, I'm committed to winning, man. We haven't been winning here these past 4 years since I've been here. One player doesn't really affect the game. It's always they're always looking for somebody to replace you. So I'm committed to winning, first of all, and I feel like I'm a team player. The contract is a whole different side of the game. It's the business side. So I feel like we're going to come down to that before training camp. I hope we do, so we don't affect the chemistry and stuff going into training camp. But I think it's going to get done soon.
2: The most interesting part about this from the Olave perspective, very clearly, is that you have Olave's camp and the Saints camp not agreeing on his value. That much is clear, because if they did agree on Olave's value, that would be done already. We've talked about this enough over the last year, really, and I think you probably know where I stand on it. Spotrac, just one source, but you know, they put out the market value for Olave at $33 million, and the deal being 4 years, $131.8 million, an average annual salary of $32.9 million. So basically $33 million average annual salary. The comps, T. Higgins, DK Metcalf, Jameson Williams, Garrett Wilson, is kind of how they calculate that value. Currently, on his rookie deal, Chris Olave is the 52nd highest paid receiver in the NFL. And I think we can all agree that Olave should be paid higher than the 52nd highest paid receiver in the NFL. While I do not believe Chris Olave is one of the top 10 or 15 best receivers in the NFL, I do believe he's somewhere in that next tier. And so when you look at how those receivers are paid, that new deal, if he gets a deal like we just talked about there, at an average annual salary of $33 million, that would make him the sixth highest paid receiver in the NFL. Only JSN, Ja'Marr Chase, Justin Jefferson, CeeDee Lamb, and DK Metcalf would be paid more than Chris Olave. For me, that is really hard to justify, because I don't see Chris Olave as the sixth best receiver in the NFL. He is not a big play threat. Very much was a static compiler this year, because of volume of targets, especially after Rashid Shaheed was traded. And I think the Saints also showed you, what do I always say, actions speak louder than words. If they really felt like Olave was a true, legit, game-breaking number one wide receiver, and you had that guy on the roster, I don't think you're going out and using a top 10 pick on Jordan Tyson. Can we all agree that that makes sense? Like, if you, like, you're not going to see, for example, Seattle use a top, they're not picking the top 10, but they wouldn't be using a top 10 pick on a receiver. The Bengals maybe are a better comp. The Bengals had a top 10 pick. They didn't go draft another receiver. They traded their top 10 pick for a veteran interior defensive lineman. The Minnesota Vikings aren't using a first-round pick on a wide receiver with Justin Jefferson already there. Do you understand the point? Like, the Saints, I think, in taking Jordan Tyson, showed you they think Tyson can be that guy, that top five receiver in the NFL. They don't think that's Olave. And I agree with them, by the way. So that's where I think there's this impasse. Olave feels like he should be paid like a top five, top 10 receiver in the NFL, and the Saints clearly do not agree. So where's that balance in the middle? Now, one thing I did like is what Olave said there is he wants to get a deal done. He's not going to hold out. He doesn't want it to be a distraction. They haven't done a lot of winning. He's a team player, and he wants to win. I believe him. I mean, that's part of the culture. One of the reasons the Saints draft so many Ohio State guys. That's a great college football program with a good history and good culture, and guys have come into the league and done really well, and certainly with the Saints franchise by and large also. And Olave's been a model teammate and a great dude since he's been with the New Orleans Saints. He's had the concussion issue, which isn't his own fault, but he's worked hard, came back, and had a career year this year. And I'd very much be on board with Chris Olave getting a new contract that would, that would pay him appropriately. But when you look at the average annual value of receivers in the NFL, putting him at $33 million ahead of guys like Garrett Wilson, Terry McLaurin, and A.J. Brown, and Amon Ross St. Brown, like, I struggle to get there. I think when you're talking about that next, I mean, even, like, if I asked you, if you could take your pick, would you want Chris Olave or George Pickens? Like, for me, that feels like a very obvious answer. George Pickens is a dynamic game breaker. Well, George Pickens is the 15th highest paid receiver in the NFL. Devontae Smith is 17th when you look at this list. You know, Davante Adams is 21st, although he's getting a little older in his career. You know, I think when you start to get into that $20 million a year range where you've got Chris Godwin and Davante Adams and Jacoby Myers, you know, Jerry Judy's down at 17.5, that's probably that range where I'd have him somewhere in the late teens, early 20s, in that $20 to $25 million per year range. That's probably what I'd be looking at for Chris Olave. But when you start talking about paying him like a top five receiver in the NFL with JSN and Chase and Jefferson and CeeDee Lamb and DK Metcalf, I struggle to get there. It sounds like the Saints are struggling to get there as well. But hopefully both sides want to get a deal done before training camp starts. Maybe they can agree. Now, I guess there's always the possibility that Chris Olave could play this year on the fifth year of his deal and go and not agree to a deal and go into unrestricted free agency after the season, bet on himself if he has another monster season, which, by the way, is going to be more difficult when you're sharing targets with a number one pick in Jordan Tyson. So it would probably behoove Olave to agree to a deal, because if you bet on himself this season, where you're likely going to see targets come down, the production will come down from what it was this past year. That's not what you want to see going into unrestricted free agency. It gives the Saints more leverage. So I think it benefit both sides to get a deal done this offseason, but it can't look like DK Metcalf's contract or Justin Jefferson's contract or CeeDee Lamb's contract. It's got to look more like Cortland Sutton or Chris Godwin. We'll see ultimately where they land. 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All right, y'all, it's After Further Review. 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Little Rock head coach Chris Curry, in about 30 minutes, if you missed it, man, the Trojans, after putting a scare in LSU a season ago, swept through the Hattiesburg Regional, and they're going to face Troy as the Troy Trojans went down to Gainesville and won the Gainesville Regional. So I don't think many people had that one as they were filling out their bracket at D1 Baseball with Little Rock, the 4 seed, against Troy, the 3 seed in Gainesville, for a trip to Omaha. But one of those teams will be going to Omaha, and I'm sure hoping it'll be Chris Curry and the Little Rock Trojans. So Coach Curry will be here in 30 minutes from right now. We'll talk some more Saints with John Stinchcomb in hour number 3. Stinch will be here. We'll look forward to that. All right, it's After Further Review. Let me knock out a quick break. Come back. We'll go around the SEC. Stick around.
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9: There's Taki's mom. She's been living and dying on every pitch. Taki in the air to center. Burris going back. Going back. That ball is gone! It's gone! Dayton Taki sends Oklahoma to Super Regionals!
10: South sounded when Oklahoma walked it off against Georgia Tech. That call didn't need to be nearly as delayed. I mean, your guy Dayton Taki pissed on that baseball. I mean, that field was only 390 to center. Now, that would have been gone from any field in America. I mean, but he hit that thing 420.
11: 454 is what Trackman
10: said.
11: Wasn't
10: 454?
11: 454.
10: Right. That was I mean, play the beginning of that again. Like, again, this is as no doubt and no doubters. It went over the bat. Again, only 390 to center there,
11: yeah,
10: at Georgia Tech. But, like, it went over the batter's eye. Straight. This was a no doubter.
9: Dying on every pitch. Taki in the air to center. Burris going back. Going back. That ball is gone! It's gone!
10: I mean, he made it seem like there was a chance that might stay in the park.
11: Yeah, like Burris had to leap to rob it is what it sounded
10: right.
11: Like.
10: Anyway, that happened while we were on the air. Not to be outdone, West Virginia with a walk-off as well. It was Armani Guzman with the honors to send the Mountaineers to the Supers.
12: In the center field, it gets down. Around third is Cresser. Cute Country Roads. West Virginia wins it in 10.
10: So, Kentucky eliminated there. The Super Regional field is now set. West Virginia or Cal Poly will be headed to Omaha, as that's one Super Regional. They will face in Omaha the winner of Little Rock and Troy. How about that quadrant? Cal Poly, West Virginia, Little Rock, and Troy. I mean, this is a really crappy year for LSU not to be in the field, because my goodness, does this feel wide open. In the bottom half of that bracket, North Carolina against Southern Cal, who eliminated Texas A&M yesterday. Ole Miss and Auburn.

0: the bottom of that bracket. On the other side, Oklahoma against Kansas. You just heard Taki's walk-off. They'll take on the Jayhawks in Lawrence. St. John's advanced out of the Tallahassee Regional. Alabama still in the field, winning the Tuscaloosa Regional. So they'll host St. John's in the Supers. Texas against Oregon. That'll be in Austin. And then Georgia will host Mississippi State. So four of the SEC teams that made Supers will face each other, with Mississippi State against Georgia and Ole Miss against Auburn. As we mentioned, Texas will play Oregon. Alabama will play St. John's. So Supers. Oh, and then Oklahoma against Kansas. Excuse me. Supers are set. Begin this weekend with eight spots in Omaha on the line for the College World Series. All right, it's after further review. 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Okay, do it every day about this time. Let's go around the SEC.
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2: Texas A&M!
0: After A&M was bounced, so too is our pitching coach, Jason Kelly, the former LSU pitching coach. He signed a two-year, $1.4 million contract with the Aggies, arrived before the 2025 season. Prior to that, he'd been the head coach at the University of Washington, so he joined the first staff under Michael Early. He was there for 2 years, but he won't be back. Aggies were 46th nationally in WHIP, 56th in strikeouts per nine, 83rd in ERA. So not a great year on the bump for Texas A&M, and they'll have a new pitching coach.
1: The Tennessee Volunteers.
0: Jay Abernathy is entering the transfer portal. Sophomore at 255 with four bombs this year. Played in 106 games with 66 starts for the Vols at both center and second base. He's 5'10". Went to Tennessee from Ackworth, Georgia, instead of going into the 2024 draft. He was the number 61 overall prospect, 16th best shortstop when he signed with the Vols, but he'll continue his career elsewhere.
1: The Florida Gators.
0: One prospect that LSU had been targeting is four-star offensive tackle Kennedy Jackson. Well, he is commit number 18 for the Florida Gators and John Sumrall. Chose the Gators over Georgia, the number 139 overall prospect in the country, the 14th best offensive tackle.
1: The Auburn Tigers.
0: Cornerback Aiden Wiggins has picked Auburn. He's out of South Carolina. Had offers from Auburn, LSU, Virginia Tech, Syracuse, and others. He's the number 100 cornerback in the class, the 18th best player in South Carolina. He's a three-star recruit.
1: The Alabama Crimson Tide.
0: And the Tide have landed a commitment from 2028 linebacker Dustin Henry. That means he's about to go into his junior year of high school. 6'4", 205, currently a three-star. He's the 48th best linebacker in the country. Second commit for the 2028 class, including three-star quarterback Charles Scott Jr. All right, there you have it. That is Around the SEC. Our Tuesday shows, as always, are powered by Sunshine, your hometown John Deere dealer in Louisiana. Remember, newest location on Piku in Baton Rouge, right there at the new Piku exit. 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Just told you, four-star offensive tackle Kennedy Jackson picked Florida. And that was one of the offensive linemen we've been talking about with Shea here. And by the way, Shea normally is with us here on Tuesdays, had a bump to tomorrow. So Shea will be here on Wednesday. We'll talk some recruiting. But what's interesting is I keep looking at how this staff is building this roster in this signing class. You can continue to see positional value emerge. Like, think about it. In the signing class for 26, the freshman now, Richard Anderson, Deuce Gerolds, Lamar Brown. They're investing in defensive linemen. Look at the guys they just had on campus. When you're talking about Jalen Brewster, number one player in the country, Abraham Cisse, five-star edge. You currently have a five-star edge in Jaden Bryant committed. You got another high four-star defensive tackle on campus right now. What you're not seeing is the elite offensive lineman. Mark Matthews, LSU, was kind of in the mix when Texas A&M. Kenny Jackson is going to Florida. I think it's pretty clear that this staff is not going to spend money on incoming freshman tackles. Now, if they really like Albert Siemian at Sam Houston, which I believe they do, and they think he could be a plug-and-play guard as a true freshman, I think they might spend to get him here. But by and large, it seems really cool. Look at what they did in the portal last year. You know, and adding guys with young guys who had been in SEC programs that are coming to sit this year, and then by 2027 might be third-year players looking to finally step up and start. So I think we're learning. I'm not saying it's good, bad, right, wrong. It just is. It's just how they're looking to build. And it's pretty clear this staff will invest money in high school players on the defensive line where they're not looking to spend money on high school players. Clearly, hot top dollar is that offensive tackle. All right, it's after further review. Let's not get a break. Come back. Wrap up hour number one. You know the anonymous coaches survey we talk about every year? The anonymous coaches that dish on SEC coaches? Well, Athlon has done the same thing. They've given coaches anonymity to talk about the Texas Tech and Brendan Sorsby situation. We'll get to that as we wrap up hour number one next.
1: After further review.
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9: We're wrapping up hour number one. Every year in the offseason, I love the thing that Athlon does. It's the anonymous coaches piece where they give coaches anonymity to talk about other coaches and teams in the conference. So we look at the SEC one every year. Well, Athlon has done the same thing, except asking coaches to talk about Texas Tech and the Brendan Sorsby thing. Not only Sorsby and his eligibility, but also what that means for Texas Tech. For example, one coach said, quote, "I think they're still ultra talented, so they can still win the Big 12. It's just not going to be easy. To me, it was BYU versus Texas Tech for the Big 12 championship. Can you say that now? I don't know." If you look at it a year ago, Texas Tech's only loss was at Arizona State, the 26-22 game. But Texas Tech and BYU played twice. In the regular season, Tech won that game 29-7. Then they played in the Big 12 championship game, and Texas Tech blew them out 34-7, a game that was never competitive. I don't know where really the other competition in that league is going to come. You know, Utah was a ranked team a year ago, and that's, I guess, interesting. But Kyle Whittingham's gone. So anyway, it'll be fascinating to see how and who might be able to step up. You know, after Texas Tech BYU, you mentioned Utah was 11-2 on the season, went 7-2 in the league. But Houston was 6-3 in the league. Arizona was 6-3 in the league. Arizona State was 6-3. Iowa State was 5-4. Matt Campbell's gone. K-State, TCU, Cincinnati, all 5-4. I mean, just it's a league that has a high floor and a low ceiling. So everything's compressed to the middle. And you have Texas Tech spending the way they did, so they're kind of peeking through above everyone else. But if Brendan Sorsby isn't eligible, well, how does that work out? Now, the Brendan Sorsby eligibility piece to me is really cut and dried. We've talked about it here and everywhere. There is a black and white rule, like the rule you cannot break, and Brendan Sorsby broke it. He bet on sports. He bet on his team, games his team was playing in. He was also doing daily fantasy when he was at Cincinnati. So the NCAA has set a point.

0: blank, he's ineligible. They're going to go to court. We'll see what happens. My opinion is one thing. There's a coach anonymously who said, quote, Brendan Sorsby is not going to be able to play no matter what they say. There's no way, because once you open Pandora's box, it's over. It's one thing for me to say it. It's another for a coach to say it, albeit anonymously. And I sure hope that more people and coaches and people in prominent positions will step up and say the same thing, because that's just something that cannot happen. By the way, David Purdom is an ESPN gambling expert, a sports betting expert, who was on Sportsmanlike and talked about what it would mean if Sorsby were reinstated.
1: This would be the first time that any sports league would be forced to allow someone who has bet on his own games to return and play. This would be kind of similar to Pete Rose being allowed to come play back in the Major League Baseball. No league has ever been forced to do this. It would change a lot of things. And there's a couple quarterbacks, or one quarterback from Iowa State, Hunter Deckers, who lost his permanent eligibility, lost all eligibility because he had found to bet on Iowa State games. So there are some players that in the past have got punished and got completely ruled ineligible. And now to see that happen, that would definitely be a change in the precedent.
0: It would be seismic if Brendan Sorsby is allowed to play. Because effectively then what you're doing is setting a precedent to say, go ahead and bet on sports. Bet on games your team is playing in. Just go to court and get eligible. Which I think we can all understand why that would be cataclysmic. So it was a bit refreshing for me to see a coach, even anonymously, say he ain't going to be eligible no matter what they say. And that's my hope, is that he's not eligible. By the way, there was one other coach who said, Will Hammond, who's the backup, coming off a torn ACL, who would play if Sorsby's ineligible. Will Hammond is talented, but we all know with an ACL, it takes a long time to recover. So we'll see. 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All right, y'all, it is After Further Review. We're glad to have you hanging out with us here. SportsCenter coming up, get you caught up on national headlines. Little Rock head baseball coach Chris Curry next.
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11: I'm Christine Lisi. Breaking news, an MRI revealed Yankee slugger Aaron Judge has a bone bruise causing nagging soreness in his right shoulder and will miss tonight's game against the Guardians. The injury was impacting Judge's swing. The team is hoping it will not be a long-term issue. It was right to work for receiver A.J. Brown one day after he was traded from Philadelphia, took part in OTAs for the first time as a member of the Patriots. Brown reunited with coach Mike Vrabel in New England, who he played for a couple of seasons in Tennessee. The offense of his former team, the Eagles, of course, will look much different without him, but not necessarily better, according to ESPN's Damian Woody.
12: It's going to look a lot more of Jalen Hurts underneath center. It's going to have his back to the defense. He's going to play a lot more between the numbers. But a lot of the passing game with the Philadelphia Eagles with A.J. Brown was outside the numbers. That's what they were doing. And so now we got to think, okay, is Jalen Hurts going to be comfortable doing something that he really hasn't been doing throughout his whole career? And now you've taken away a 1A and alpha wide receiver in A.J. Brown.
11: Hurricanes Golden Knights open up the Stanley Cup final tonight, 8 Eastern on ABC. Carolina 12-1 this postseason, Vegas 12-4.
13: Hey, it's Michelle Smallman, and coming up Wednesday, everyone will focus on Wemby versus Jalen Brunson, but I'll tell you why the NBA Finals will be defined by the role players. 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

0: Hour two, off we go. Welcome aboard. 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I'm Matt.
1: Hey, Will.
2: Hey, bud.
0: Paul O'Neill.
3: They're chanting Paul O'Neill's name.
0: You so. And Mr. Toby Tom Blake.

0: We're here. Glad you are as well. Get out there and make it a good one. Virg Ausberry sits down with Jacques Doucet. Talk a little bit about the state of the current football team. Coach O coming back. Get to all that here in about 15 minutes from right now. Don't y'all let Little Rock get up in your regional. They're going to cause all kinds of hell. If you missed it, the Trojans swept through Hattiesburg. This is how it sounded.
1: Ting fires. Swing and a miss. It's over. Little Rock breaks through this improbable, remarkable, magical postseason run is going to continue to the Super Regionals next week. A program first.
0: I mean, I don't know how improbable it was. I watched them last year give LSU hell and back. Chris Curry, a guy who admittedly hates LSU, good enough to join us on the show. Coach, great to have you back. Congratulations.
2: I was going to bring that up. The very first question last year that you said, you went through my whole career playing at another SEC school. Yeah. How much do you hate LSU? And I never said that. But if you would have told me a year ago that I would get to talk to you because of this, I'll take it. I will take it. But I do not hate LSU. Let's be clear.
0: Oh, I know. Do you play the audio? Wait, this was it. I pulled the audio. This was it when Coach was with us last year. It's our pleasure. So I mentioned you know a little bit about LSU. Played at Mississippi State back in 99. Coached at Arkansas. So played LSU in 10, 09 and 2010. By the way, all three of those series, LSU won. And I might have looked up that in the 99 Mississippi State LSU series that Chris Curry caught and went 2-for-11 with 3 strikeouts that weekend. Do you hate LSU?
2: Wow, thank you for that introduction. I appreciate it. Do I hate LSU? No, I don't.
0: Well, Chris Curry, good enough to join us on What's a Big Week. No, that was a lot of fun. It was nice to reconnect with you last week. Let's look after, I would imagine last year, when you all were on the brink of winning the Baton Rouge Regional and the disappointment, to follow it up and not let that be a detriment but actually a catalyst is pretty amazing. How did you all respond from last year and springboard to a regional championship this year?
2: Yeah, you hit the nail on the head, Matt. I felt immediately when I walked off the field at Alex Box that night that I wanted to make sure that Little Rock wasn't a fluke, wasn't a Cinderella story, or, hey, you remember that one year when Little Rock got hot for a couple of weeks? I felt an incredible responsibility to use that as a jumping off point, a springboard for Little Rock baseball. Immediately, the portal opened that Sunday night at midnight. I was on the podium there in the post-game presser, and we recruited our tails off literally up until the day that school started, adding the depth. That game showed me what we were lacking and where we were deficient to close out a region. We were close. I knew we had some pieces. We didn't have enough of them. And I'll give you an exact moment where I took a note. I don't know if you remember, but twice Curiel comes up in big moments, and twice I intentionally walked him to get to Bear Jones. And that a fan over my shoulder, true story, at LSU immediately yelled, "Oh, coach, you just got fired. Your president is wondering why you are walking a freshman to get to an All-American." The answer was I didn't have any left-handed pitching. And I had a right-handed sidearm in there, but I knew I got to go get some lefties to get, you know, the caliber of, and nobody gets Curiel out. He's a future big leaguer, but things like that, things like depth in the outfield, depth on the infield, depth at the catcher position, that's what that showed us. And then, like I said, we felt an incredible responsibility to back up the regional in Baton Rouge, and I felt like we have.
0: There's no doubt. How many guys that were impact guys for you on that roster a year ago were on the field when you clinched in Hattiesburg?
2: Well, you remember Angel Cano.
0: Sure.
2: We were able to retain. That was a huge piece. I was also encouraged by the LSU fans as we were walking off the field that Angel Cano might be wearing purple and gold or some other color than our color, and we immediately went to work retaining him, and we did. And that's not a shot at anybody. That just shows the commitment that Little Rock has to winning. But Cooper Chaplin, the second baseman, was back. Ty Rhodes in right field was back. And then we had a couple of other players. Catcher Trey Hill was actually a backup and was hurt at that time. But I had a good nucleus back, and Ryan Geck and Gage Haley. But where we had to bolster was on the front line, a totally new pitching rotation. Brandon Westmoreland, Nick Bronzini, Brigden Parker. But to answer your question, four guys from the team last year. Malcolm Brown, he went 5 1/3 inning on the Sunday night game. He's back. So I used the experience of those guys to help spread the word in the locker room. It's, here's how you do it. Here's what you're going to feel. Here's what you're going to expect.
0: Coach Nick Bronzini, like, who started his career at LSU, Nick Bronzini?
2: That's the same guy. Same guy. He left LSU and went to Washington.
0: Yeah.
2: And Matt Parker, my recruiting coordinator and third base coach, had recruited him a couple of years ago and saw his name pop up. And we needed left-handed pitching, as I talked about, and we picked him up. He started the championship game for us, went four innings. And he'll tell you, Matt, he needed to sharpen up when he left LSU. You know, he wasn't there yet and ready to pitch there. And he went out and did that. And now we've gotten the older, more mature version of him. He's outstanding.
0: That's amazing. I love that story. I mean, that's, you know, I know this era gets criticized a lot because of the portal and things like that. This is one of those things that I love. This guy who took a circuitous route but found a home and is maximizing his ability, which I think is a great story. Chris Curry is our guest, head coach of the Little Rock Trojans. Man, they're heading to Super Regional against the Troy Trojans. I'm sure you've already done plenty of scouting. How does your team match up against Troy?
2: A very familiar opponent, not this personnel, but I think somebody said we've played them 50 times in the history because we're old Sunbelt foes.
0: Sure.
2: And when I first took the job, I looked it up. I've personally coached against Troy University 20 times, played three series on the road there, so super familiar. The ballpark, it's unique. It's got a cool right field monster, green monster, if you will, and then it's all turf, which our place is, so that's some comfort there. But they hit around 290, which mirrors our club. They do hit home runs. They got 88. They got in the 40s in stolen bases, and so kind of like us, they're not a huge running team. Team ERA is in the middle fives, I think. But they're the most important thing, they're hot right now. And they're playing. They had a great year. Some marquee wins. They got in as an at-large bid, and the Sun Belt's a juggernaut of a league. And it's going to be a battle. They went and beat Miami, and then they went and beat Florida, and they got it done. And so I watched the game last night, knowing that we would play the winner of that game, and I was very impressed. They finished with a closer right-hander in the mid-90s. They got a left-handed hitter that's one of the best hitters in the league, and so we're going to have our hands full. They're going to add all the stands and standing room that they can. It'll be a crazy environment. We're looking forward to it.
0: Do you let yourself think that you're two outs away from the College World Series? Or, I'm sorry, two wins away from the College World Series?
2: You know, I haven't yet just completely sat back and thought about what all of that would mean, partly because, you know, you don't want to get your heart all the way in it and get it crushed. Baseball, you know, we always talk about she's a cruel, evil mistress. She'll rip your heart out if you're not too careful. So you got to take it a game at a time. But I have sat back, Matt, to be honest, and thought about what it would mean for us and our program and everything to be at Omaha. I haven't said the word Omaha to my team at all. We had our first team meeting since the final because we had to travel yesterday and you know, they had a day off. And so we just talked about where we are and what's on the line. They get it. They don't need me to explain it. I think they're being so inundated with media and attention, and they should. They've earned that. I'm happy for them. But they don't need me to add to put some more air in the balloon. My job, I feel, in the postseason is actually take the air out of the balloon, calm everybody down, bring everybody back to their routines. But sure, when we're all sitting around and we have a moment, your mind can't help but escape to how awesome it would be to be in Omaha. Yeah.
0: I shared with our audience a text message you sent me last week, and you said it was okay if I did. And so I'm curious if do you still hear from, or have you heard from any LSU fans or any outreach to the program?
2: I still get tons of follows, tons of likes, tons of we're pulling for you. Go Trojans, G-E-A-U-X. all kinds of positive messages from the LSU fan base. I have a stack of letters here from folks that sent handwritten notes. I've created some friendships, both on the LSU staff, the LSU fans that still stay in touch. And not one negative thing has been said to us, both last year when we finished and then now. We actually, I think, had two LSU fans show up in purple and gold at our regional. and how awesome was that? And so I think we will be two programs that are forever connected.
0: Yeah.
2: And again, some wonderfully nice, classy things have been said to us by Jay and his staff when we saw them at the National Coaches Convention in January before the season started. And nothing but class.
0: Well, it's a bummer that the Tigers aren't in it. But it actually allows all of us to sit back who love the game, to sit back and be fans of someone else. And I think there's a lot, there's probably a lot of people here who have made Little Rock their adoptive team for this this run. So I'll tell you, man, we'll be pulling for you. And, Coach, there's a very real thing that people who have listened to this show for a long time acknowledge is real. And especially if you're a superstitious baseball guy, we call it AFR karma. I mean, I've had former LSU players that in their pro careers have reached out to me like, hey, man, can I come on the show? I'm in a slump. I need to come on the show so I can break out of the slump. Like, so we bequeath all the AFR karma onto the Trojans, man. Y'all go get it done this weekend and get to Omaha. We'd love to talk to you when you're up there.
2: Well, we humbly accept it. We need all the help we can get. There's plenty of seats on the bandwagon for Little Rock.
0: Let's go.
2: You maybe got us a little hot last year, so we need you to help us get hot again. I appreciate it so much.
0: Well, we're excited for it, man. Congratulations again, and it's great to visit. Good luck this weekend. Thanks for taking the time, okay?
2: Matt, I appreciate you and all the LSU fans, and hopefully you and I, maybe we can talk again next week.
0: I would love if we could make that happen. Thank you, sir. Safe travels and good luck.
2: Thank you. Go Little Rock.
0: We'll see you. That's Chris Curry, head coach of Little Rock Trojans. We're brought to you by Supper Club. Hey, closed Sunday, Monday, but they're back open today. And I tell you all the time, you want to go have like an incredible one-of-one steak.

0: 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All right, it's after further review. Man, thanks to Coach Curry. We appreciate that. Good dude. And basking in the afterglow, but still more to do. Man, I will be pulling hard. I didn't even know Nick Bronzini was there. That's pretty cool. So former LSU Tiger on the Little Rock roster. And I said started the championship game for him there in the regional, which is awesome. All right, it's after further review. Let me knock out a quick break. We'll come back. Virge Ausberry visited with Jacques Doucet of WAFB. We opened the show with some of Virge's comments about the future of football scheduling. When we come back, I want to talk a little bit about what Virge said about this football roster and Ed Ogeron's return. We'll do that next on AFR.
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0: All right, thanks for hanging out with us here on a Tuesday edition of AFR. We do always appreciate our friends at Sunshine, your hometown John Deere dealer in Louisiana. Thanks to Little Rock coach Chris Curry, who is just with us, took some time here as his team's getting ready for a Super Regional. Man, they are two wins away from going to Omaha. Got a text on the show, text line from Sean, who said, that's it. If Little Rock makes it, we should start a petition to get the LSU fans to Omaha and invade the stadium Jello Shot champions.
5: Not a bad idea.
0: Look, there's going to be a lot of LSU fans that go up to Omaha anyway. I mean, we know that. That's been a thing for 30 years. LSU fans go up to Omaha even if LSU's not there. Now, naturally, the stadium is tilted heavily purple and gold when LSU does make it, but there's always an LSU presence no matter what. And I would imagine if the Trojans are up there, there'll be a lot of people maybe with LSU caps and Little Rock shirts or maybe vice versa, however that may go. But good luck to Coach Curry. We'll be pulling for him. Hope it works out well. Verge Osbury, LSU AD, sat down with Jacques Doucet, and Verge was on our show about a month ago or so, and he's making the media rounds and making himself accessible, which is I think is a good thing, and everybody has a right to do it however they want. Scott Woodward often, when he was AD, often said to us privately that he wanted the coaches and the athletes to be the forward-facing sort of face of the athletic department. That's not to suggest Verge doing interviews means he doesn't want that. It's just he's making himself available. Scott would often say, listen, I'll answer your questions. We'll talk to you off the record. I don't want to come on radio or TV. So he was accessible, but he was accessible in private and off the record. Verge is willing to come on air. Joe Oliva.

0: did a weekly segment for a while with Jordy and Derek when they were the morning show here. So it's just different. Different ADs handle it differently. Not that it's good or bad. It's just different. And Verge and Jacques covered a lot of ground. And next hour, I want to get into their talk about revenue share and the international players in basketball and Jay's staff and baseball and all that. So we'll do that next hour. But he did talk about, Verge did, a few football topics, including bringing back Ed Ogeron. We'll get to that in a second. But first, he talked about sort of the buy-in from this football team with Lane Kiffin and this new staff.
1: It started workouts today, but last week, for the last week and a half, you know, you walk in that building and the whole team is there. We're talking about national championship years and the teams I've been around three of them, national championship teams. You kind of feel the excitement in the building when you walk in. You feel all the players are working out, doing the extra things. And when I watched this team, you walk in there last week, I thought everybody was back and that camp had started. It's really starting this week, but the whole team, everybody was there. And it's voluntary, but all the players showed up. And then they showed up to do extra work afterwards. So that's what you see with this football team here that you hadn't seen around here in a long time.
0: Remember last week was when a lot of the freshmen, the incoming freshman class who weren't the early enrollees, they got to campus. So we also saw the video that was posted, that Sam Levitt posted of him dunking a ball on the goalpost at the indoor last week. So guys have been around the facility. And I would say, I know we keep playing that soundbite of Lane Kiffin talking about how he tells the staff to evaluate character, how important that is. It's always been important, maybe even more so now. You know, one of the things that we would talk about for years when Mike Dettillier would come on this show, and it was an NFL principle that sort of is relevant in college now, is Mike D would say, you know, you never know how money might change a young person. It's why the pre-draft evaluation is so important to learn not only the player's physical ability, the football acumen, but who they are as a person. Because what you don't know is when you take a 21, 22, 23-year-old young person and you, boom, drop millions of dollars on them, whether they came from money or not, how they react. Will the fire still burn? Will the work ethic still be there? Well, I think you have to naturally ask that question in college athletics today. Like, once a player gets paid and that auto draft is going to hit every month, you know, or that auto deposit is going to hit every 2 weeks or every month, like, does the fire stay in the belly? Like, one of the more encouraging things, I think, from this offseason was Jordan Seaton. Right from the time, remember when we saw those photos, those workout photos of Jordan Seaton? And I was lost, we lost 20 pounds, leaned out, you know, bulked up, looked awesome. Well, that's a dude who left Colorado, came to LSU, got what's been reported, I don't know the number candidly, what's been reported $4 million or whatever it is. And it would be easy to say, great, got paid. You know, let's go on vacations, have good meals, get in shape whenever we got to. He went the other way. So I think that's really encouraging. I think that's what Verge is speaking to there. Hopefully that is a pervasive attitude on the entire roster. As guys that are bought in and maybe would seem to be, Verge would certainly know. I mean, that football program is his baby. I mean, he's from Louisiana, New Iberia, played at LSU, was the associate AD in charge of football scheduling for 20 years. I mean, that's his thing. So being around the program and around the facility, he would know. Now, the other thing that, of course, is fascinating was the decision to bring back Ed Ogeron, which may seem pretty obvious for all the reasons we've talked about, but you're also rehiring someone who was fired, who you paid $17-plus million not to work, who was included and implicated in the federal Title IX investigation. I mean, there's a lot of blemishes there. But they made the decision to bring him back. And for all the reasons we've talked about from a football perspective, why it makes sense. But Verge talked about that decision to bring back Ed Ogeron.
1: You know, one thing that it helps Lane He helps the football program. You know, he's beloved here. I mean, you know, look at that picture behind me, the best team in the history of LSU football. He was the head coach. And it brings back excitement. It brings back a lot of the former players, especially players during that era. It brings them back in the fold here at LSU. I think he brings a lot of excitement into the building. You watch his recruiting videos this weekend, work with the number one defensive lineman in the country. People like to see that. You know, before he came back, he was going around the country speaking to a lot of institutions, a lot of schools, and a lot of coaches would call him and say, wow, he was just so great to have in our program and be around. And I think, you know, we wanted to bring him back. He's a true Louisiana man, and it's good to have him here at LSU.
0: It's a great endorsement from Verge for Coach O. Of course, you know, Verge was an associate AD when Ed Orgeron was fired under Scott Woodward. But now had to effectively run. Now, look, nobody's told Lane Kiffin no for anything, but if there was something you could have told no for, it would have been rehiring a coach that was fired, that paid $17 million to go away. But you heard the first thing he said. It helps Lane. You bring in Ed, who is a great recruiter, as we saw, great energy, and a great defensive line coach. So thought there on Ed O coming back. The one other thing that I know LSU fans will be interested in is Lane Kiffin's social media absence. A guy who tweeted doesn't. Lane Kiffin used to tweet as much as Brennan Sorsby would bet on his own team.
2: That's accurate. Yeah, I mean, that's a lot.
0: Lane hadn't tweeted since he retweeted a post on May the 11th about Peyton Houston. May the 11th. It's been almost a month. The guy's been off of Twitter. I mean, I don't know what's harder, Lane quitting alcohol or quitting Twitter? I don't think, well, I wouldn't joke. I wasn't joking. I mean, I'm serious. Like, that gets addictive, the Twitter machine. Anyway, here was Ed about Lane being off social media.
1: I had nothing to do with that. You know, Lane's Lane. You know, one thing I don't, I spoke about it earlier. I don't try to change who my coaches are. You know, they are who they are. You know, those personalities they have, that's what makes those guys around here. And we have a great group. You have, you know, you have Lane, you have Jay, you have Will, you have Jay Clark, you have Kim Mulkey. They are who they are, and I want that. I want them to have that. I don't want them to be like, okay, I'm going to change who I am. No, be who you are. That's what makes them so successful.
0: I know there was a lot of, there were internet rumors that LSU had forced Lane Kiffin off of social media. I was told at the time that was categorically not true. Verge seemed to confirm that there. People believe what you want and believe what you want, but sneaking suspicion he'll be back. Look, one of the Lane has talked often about why he's so outward on social media, and it's largely for recruiting purposes, because recruits and their parents feel like they know him, and he is a famous coach. And be it social media or going on Pardon My Take or doing the Vanity Fair interview or whatever, he's always going to be very public and forward facing, clearly, and I'm sure he'll be back on social media, but it was not a mandate from Verge in the athletic department. All right, y'all. It's after further review. Halfway home here on a Tuesday edition of AFR Powered by Sunshine, your hometown John Deere dealer in Louisiana. Talk to former St. John Stinchcomb coming up in about 45 minutes from right now. There's a few more from Verge that I want to get to, including talk about revenue share, the international players of basketball, baseball staff, some stuff like that. So we'll get to that coming up in hour number three. Let me knock out a break. ESPN does have out its list of the top 100 newcomers for the 2026 season. And I hate a list. I think lists are stupid and largely pointless. There's one thing, though, that I notice is a trend I want to build off of that, which we'll get to when we come back. It's AFR.
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0: Oh, that Garth Brooks. Plays the hits.
1: It's not Garth. You know it's not Garth.
0: Waylon Jennings.
1: Not.
0: Plays the hits.
1: A little different than Waylon Jennings, yeah.
0: Johnny Cash. Love this Johnny Cash.
1: Mm-mm. Not the man in black. Not him.
0: Darius Rucker. Noted country star, Darius Rucker.
1: He's a country star. Not this country star.
0: Well, whatever. You like John Deere. 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It's list season.
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0: Yeah, I'm not even going to do that right now. I'm not going to yell about this. I hate lists. I think they're lazy, and it's what people do who need content to write in the summer who don't have any better ideas, so they put lists out. One thing that it just doesn't matter. So ESPN did a list of the top 100 newcomers, and it doesn't matter what they or anyone think, how you rank them or whatever. And I don't really care about their list. I noticed a trend, though, that sort of speaks to something that I think is developing as we look at how Lane Kiffin, Billy Glasscock are building the LSU football roster and where they're investing their resources. So I've talked about this a little bit already. I've gotten asked, a lot of people can't understand why LSU, who seemingly was leading for Joshua Dobson, the five-star number one corner in the country for 2027. LSU was leading for Dobson all along, and now he's not even considering LSU anymore. What happened? Well, I think it's pretty obvious. Like, financially, LSU isn't going to invest in a five-star freshman cornerback for 2027 when you're going to have DJ Pickett back. You very likely can have PJ Woodland back, Jakeem Jackson, Haven Finney, Aiden Andy coming off of injury. Like, why would you spend all this money to have a freshman who may not play? Invest that money elsewhere in positions of need in the portal for 2027. It makes a lot of sense to me. But I think we're also seeing where, like, what positions they are willing to invest, like where they prioritize roster, positional value. And so you look at the players listed

0: on this ESPN thing, they've got Sam Levitt, number three in the country, quarterback. Jordan Seaton, number five in the country, transfer left tackle. Prince Wilumanmiyelin, number seven in the country. So set three of the top seven, edge rusher. Ty Benefield, number 13, safety. Number 36, Deuce Geralds, freshman defensive lineman. Number 54, Jace Brown, transfer wide receiver. Number 88, Lamar Brown, freshman edge rusher. You don't see cornerback. You don't see interior offensive line. You don't see tight end. You don't see running back. So think about it. Like, where they invest. Well, at cornerback, they invested in the guys already on the roster. Pickett Woodland. At interior offensive line, they retained Braylon Moore and added Alu Ba. Portal. At tight end, they paid Tre'Davious Green. Now, they added Zach Grace. They brought in a freshman, part of this tight end class as well. They added Malachi Thomas from Pitt. They added three tight ends. But where they spent was retaining Tre'Davious. Running backs, they spent to retain Harlan Berry. They added four portal running backs, but none of them were top portal guys. They spent on Berry. And so I think what's very obvious, or what's becoming, let me say it this way, what's becoming clearer to me anyway, how Lane Kiffin and Billy Glasscock are building their roster and where they're allocating funds, is there are positions where they want experienced guys, and that's where they'll spend their money. Like, Harlan Berry's an experienced running back that they want him back, they'll spend there on Harlan. Levitt, you've got to spend to have a great quarterback. Levitt. Got it. Left tackle, they're not going to spend on a freshman left tackle. Seaton out of the portal, done. Defensive line, maybe it's Prince Wilumanmiyelin, maybe it's Lamar Brown. You can rotate your defensive line and multiple guys are going to play. So even if it is Lamar Brown, Deuce Geralds, Richard Anderson, Prince Wilumanmiyelin, Jordan Ross, they'll spend because you can play more of them. You're not rotating left tackles. You're hopefully playing one that stays healthy, so you go spend on it. Out of the portal, not out of the freshman class, which is why I think you're going to continue. Which is why I don't think you're going to see LSU land a top-tier freshman offensive tackle for the class of 2027. I just don't think they're going to spend on any of the top guys. If there's a three-star or a four-star from Louisiana who's willing to come and sit and wait his turn and develop, okay. But that's not going to, you're not going to break the bank on that guy. I'm not saying you won't add a tackle. What I'm saying is you're not going to spend on an elite high school tackle, because do you really want a freshman left tackle? I mean, you did that with Will Campbell a couple years ago, and Will's great. Like, literally the best one ever at this program. But that's not, you would rather have Jordan Seaton, who's going to play season at LSU, and go be a top 10 pick if he stays healthy. So I think that's what we keep seeing is, the more stuff like this comes out, the more we see official visits and where they're focusing and allocating resources, we're learning positional value, where this staff is willing to spend money on freshmen and where they're going to spend on either retention or portal. All right, it's after further review. Let me know what thought, if you got a thought on that. You can email us, tweet us, text us, 225-396-4400, 396-4400, 396-4400. 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What's your direction? All right, y'all, it's After Further Review. Glad you're aboard with us here. We used to do Tigers and the Pros to wrap up hour number two in just a smidge. John Stinchcomb's with us in 30 minutes from right now. Yesterday on the show, we briefly talked about Pete Golding, who did an interview with he did an interview with Chris Lowe from On3, and effectively, I'll paraphrase it, he never considered going to LSU. We talked about it here on the show yesterday. I did a Locked On LSU episode about it. If you want to go check it out, podcast, YouTube, just search Locked On LSU. And I think, and I've looked at, you know, some texts and some of the pushback on that some people have gotten, saying that they believe Pete Golding had no interest in coaching LSU. There was one gentleman named Paul who texted me, said, you know, Pete Golding probably didn't love LSU. There's no love lost there. I think it's important to remember, number one, that has nothing to do with whether someone loves LSU or doesn't, even though Pete's from Louisiana. It's about, would you have had a job? And I'm talking about, like, early in the process, when Kiffin was considering, you know, weighing, would he come to LSU, Florida, when it was clear to me and a lot of other people, he was one thing was for certain, he was leaving Ole Miss. It was just, would it be LSU or Florida? And what I said was, I was told at the time that Pete Golding was making calls to coaches to gauge interest if they would join his defensive staff at LSU. Now, I'm very glad with the way that it worked out, because I would rather have Blake Baker than Pete Golding. But at the time, Pete Golding didn't know he was going to be the head coach at Ole Miss. At the time, the thought was, if Kiffin left, Joe Judge would be elevated to the interim while they went and looked for a new coach. But as it all happened, they were late because Keith Carter was convinced Lane Kiffin was coming back. It was a miss by Keith Carter. And so they missed on an opportunity to hire Summerall. They were going to pivot to Alex Golish. There were some people within that program that were not very happy about that. And so they made the decision to elevate Pete Golding, which is something Pete didn't know for the 2 weeks prior. But what he did know was, if Lane Kiffin left, whoever the new coach was at Ole Miss wasn't guaranteed to keep Pete Golding. So naturally you move. It doesn't matter if you like LSU or not. All that to say, I don't know that it doesn't matter. It's just for the sake of having something for the record out there publicly, because as we know, your revisionist history is a real thing. You know, the whole story of the fish you caught that's this big, and as time goes, it's this big, and then this big, and then this big. Like, what we need is a photo of the fish that you actually caught, so for all time, we can see, no, like, the fish was this big. And that's the point in talking about stuff like this. You don't get to reshape history to make it fit whatever narrative that you're trying to have out there for whatever reason. All right, it's After Further Review. Well, not got a quick break. Muse to do Tigers and the Pros next.
1: AFR.
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10: She thinks my tractor, sexy.
0: All right, wrapping up hour number two. Thanks for hanging out with us here. Virge Ausberry did, in fact, discuss the future of rev share, the international basketball transfers that will cause so much controversy around. Will Wade did that in the interview with Jacques Doucet. Got some thoughts on that coming up here in about 10 minutes. Right now, Musu, Tigers and the Pros.
9: Tigers in the Pros. They still bleed purple and gold. They're just really rich now.
11: Nice effort put forth by Alex Lang on Monday night in the Royals' win over the Reds. One shutout inning of relief. No hits, no walks. Lang struck out two. 9 pitches, 8 strikes. He just missed the immaculate inning there, did Lang, by one strike, but ultimately was perfect and lowered the ERA to 4.5. Jaden Hill, kind of a so-so deal for him. A third of an inning, he didn't give up a hit, but he walked 2 guys and gave up 2 runs. But he still didn't surrender the lead and got his 10th hold of the year. His really good first half continues the ERA sports just around 3-4 for the former Tiger. Cole Henry, he was on the bump for the Nationals in the final inning of that ball game. Kind of some mop-up duty. Inning, 3 hits, gave up 3 earned, did punch out 2 balls left the yard against him. Of course, an injury kind of slowed. It was a fast start, so he's working his way back, needing to get back on track there. Dylan Cruz did appear in the game, but that was as a pinch runner. Flauge Johnson for the Seattle Storm. Double-double last night for the rookie. 16 points, 10 rebounds in that ball game. Her 16 points led the Storm in scoring. They did take on the chin pretty good last night in that one, though. And then a pair of former Tigers matching off tonight in the WNBA. Anissa Morrow and the Connecticut Sun visit Angel Reese and the Atlanta Dream. That's Tigers and the Pros.
0: Last night was over at Traction for Traction Fest, which was sponsored in part by Our Lady of the Lake, championship health partner of LSU Athletics. Obviously, partnered with Traction as well. Really cool. So Traction's Canes Fest, their youth baseball league, do a big celebration at the end of the season. And it was great to be out there with Aaron Cox from OLOL and the FMOL Health System. My friend Deanna as well was out there. Deanna Malasa, it was great to see her. Great people throughout the entire organization, and the 20,000 strong as part of the FMOL health system. And, of course, at Our Lady of the Lake, they are LSU's championship health partner. 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They're so massive, but they give such incredible care in so many different ways. 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

0: Hour three, off we go. Welcome aboard. 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Your hometown John Deere dealer in Louisiana. I'm Matt.
1: You're a loser, Matt.
0: Shut up, kid. Paul O'Neill.
2: They're chanting Paul O'Neill's name.
0: You, sir. And a Mr. Toby Tom Blake. We're here. Glad you are as well. 5 o'clock quitting time. Glad you're driving home with us. John Stinchcomb in 13 minutes from right now. And it is time to rejoice and be glad. Have you seen the latest? Governor Jeff Landry on social media recently posting, the inspection sticker is now expired in Louisiana. Signing Representative Bagley's bill to get rid of this costly and burdensome sticker. Let's go! Do you know what this means, Muse?
3: Yeah, it means we don't have inspection stickers
0: anymore. It means that I can stop hiding the expired sticker on my vehicle that's been there peeling since March of 2024. I'm dead serious. 324 is what my inspection... It's been 2 years. Yeah. Expired for 2 years. I ain't even bothered. I got to the point. You know what I said, Muse?
3: What'd you say?
0: I said, bleep it.
3: Yep.
0: Pull me over. Give me a ticket. I don't care.
3: Yeah.
0: I don't care. I'm not doing it. Not doing it. Can I just Apple Pay the state $20 instead of having to go get some dork making sure my turn signal works? Make sure there's 50 feet of runway there so that way you can turn and... Is there a crack in your windshield? There's a crack in everybody's windshields. Louisiana, roads sucked as 18-wheelers everywhere, spitting rocks at everybody's windshield.
3: Yep.
0: Ain't nobody ever going to pass an inspection if that's the case.
3: Does your horn work? Test the horn.
0: Oh, test the horn.
3: You always got to test the horn.
0: You know what, Muse? That's all I remember because I ain't had one of them damn things in so long.
3: Two
0: I don't
3: years.
0: Know what else they do. What else they do?
3: Lights? Got to blink your lights on and off?
0: That's what I just said, the turn signal.
3: No, I mean like your headlights.
0: Oh, it's the same thing. Same lights. We still got to pay for this thing? They just going to take money from us or what? How did they got

0: They ain't just giving up revenue. They got to make it up somehow.
1: No. We could turn down Handel's Messiah here for a hot minute.
0: Crank it up, Muse. I don't want to hear you on your Handel.
1: You asked me a question.
0: Figure it out, Muse.
1: Parents going to answer like it then. Parents going to be like a QR code that costs $6 now.
0: Okay.
1: I don't really know what the QR code's for.
0: Y'all take Venmo?
1: Cash App?
0: Say, Gov, y'all do PayPal? I'll kick you $6. I'm good with that. Probably won't, actually. I won't do that either. I can do that. Or refuse. It's stupid. Inspection stick. Or as they say in Nolan's, the break tag.
1: There you go.
0: Nolan. Caught. Yeah, man. Inspection stickers gone forever. This is something we can all agree, right? We can all agree on this. Right? I can't imagine even people who don't like Jeff Landry. You have to like this. Who wants the inspection sticker? I go to other states and they're like, y'all do what? Yeah, it's just a racket. It's just our corrupt state just making people spend money to do fraudulent testing like turn signals and horn tests.
1: Horn tests and headlights.
0: That'll be $25, please.
1: The diagnostic check they do.
0: Dude, the biggest pain in the ass is you got to go find one of those places that's got the orange placard that says official motor vehicle inspection sticker look. I'm like, I got to go find one of these? And then you go in and they're closed that day. Or you remember you had to pay cash or something. When You had to pay cash. Like, a lot of people don't carry cash.
1: It's true. I would always have to go to the ATM to get the inspection sticker.
0: You take Zelle.
1: Zelle? Oh, I love Zelle.
0: I don't love Zelle.
1: I love Zelle.
0: Zelle's a pain in the ass. Who uses Zelle?
1: I use Zelle all the time.
0: Nobody uses
1: Zelle.
0: You're the one? Found the one guy that uses Zelle.
1: It's great.
0: Was your dealer take Zelle?
1: No, I don't have a dealer.
0: Mm-hmm.
1: I just use it for a lot of different things.
0: Whatever. Thank God. Stupid inspection sticker's gone. Dude, when I walk out of here today, I'm going to do a video of me ripping that old and expired. Or should I just leave it?
1: I think you should just leave it, yeah.
0: Dude, it's been...
1: like a jersey in the rafters.
0: It's been baking in the sun so long. It's like it's peeling. Like the glue is peeling off of it. I can't believe. And I've been pulled over. I've gotten tickets.
1: For that?
0: No, like a speeding ticket or something. And they don't... it's like they know how much of a ridiculous racket it is. They don't even give me a ticket for an expired inspection sticker. No, you're good, fam.
1: They're like, he's driving on the road. The car's clearly fine.
0: Yeah, it works.
1: Like the car is clearly fine. It's operational. He was just going 80. We got it.
0: 80 to 75? Come on.
1: Hold on. They're pulling you over for 5 miles over?
0: No, I don't think that was it, but you said that. You said 80.
1: Why don't you could have been in a 60? I don't know. The interstate's 60 most of the places here.
0: Nah.
1: Yeah.
0: No. It's going up, dude. Come on. Pay attention, Muse.
1: The interstate is 60 from the split all the way downtown.
0: 65.
1: It's 60.
0: Nah, it's 65. And that's subjective, too, by the way. Just follow traffic.
1: The speed limit, which is a law, is subjective.
0: You know what else is a law? Hey, here's one for you. Here's a law.
1: All right.
0: It is illegal to drive with your hazard lights on.
1: It is.
0: That is illegal to do. Yet dorks, when it rains, put on their hazard lights. That is illegal. PSA, idiot. You're creating more of a problem with your flashing lights in the rain.
1: Drives me nuts, dude. Preach. That drives me insane.
0: And get out of the left lane! Mm-hmm. You, right now listening, look in your rear view. If someone's on your ass, you're holding up traffic, get out of the left lane!
2: I'm gonna run people off the road, bro.
0: I want to run people over. Give me a ticket for that.
1: I might get you a little bit more. Might get you a little bit more than a ticket.
0: What, running people off the road?
1: Yeah. Yeah.
0: Got to prove I did it. I don't know, man. Police officers probably agree with me. I'm saving them from the hazard of somebody going 50 in the left lane.
1: Mm-hmm.
0: And so then here comes fast people and who have to brake because you're going 50 in the left lane because you're an idiot. You know what else drives me crazy?
1: Don't do it in the middle lane either, by the way. I was behind someone going 45 in the middle lane of the interstate the other day.
0: Here's the one. I've talked about this before in Kick Rocks with Terrio. The lowest level of human being, aside, maybe even lower than the inconsiderate a-hole who leaves their shopping carts in the parking lot.
1: You hate that, dude.
0: I hate that. If you leave your shopping cart in the parking lot, I hate you. We will never be friends, ever. Because at its core, that shows how inconsiderate of a human you are. Your thought in life is, someone else will get it. No. Quit being a lazy a-hole. Bring your shopping cart to the corral. You're a lazy a-hole. I don't like you. We'll never be friends ever. Lower than that person is the a-hole who speeds through a school zone. And I drive my kid to school, go down Acadian Thruway, and there's a school on Acadian Thruway. And there are big flashing signs. You can't miss it. There are big flashing signs, 20 miles an hour. And every day, dude, zooming past me. Like, I want to, and I'll catch up to him at the red light, because then they'll get stopped, which is poetic justice. And I could lay him a horn, I could flip him off, get out the car, beat the snot out of him, throw him in the ditch. They deserve it. If you speed a school zone, you're probably the next closest thing to like a serial killer.
1: You have bodies buried somewhere.
0: I believe even like, it's, you know how like child molesters don't do well in prison?
1: Yeah.
0: Like even prisoners are like, no, you're the worst.
1: Mm-hmm.
0: Like I think if you speed in a school zone and you go to prison and they're like, what are you in for? I was speeding in a school zone. They're probably beating the hell out of you. Mm-hmm. And you deserve it. Speeding in a school zone. It's people's children, man.
1: I know.
0: What are you doing?
1: And you know what? The bad thing is some of those people doing it probably have children.
0: How did we get here?
1: There's no more inspection stickers in Louisiana.
0: Hey, Paulie. Mew's struggling to talk a little bit over there. He was trying to say stickers. He said stickins, slurring his words.
3: Just a little bit.
0: He's feeling pretty good over there, isn't he?
1: No, I just got familied. That's all that happened.
3: It's kicking in.
0: What does that even mean? Okay, I was supposed to talk about Virge Ausberry here. We got to go because John Stinchcomb's coming. Wait, play a Virge Ausberry cut. Play the shortest one you got. Let's see. There's one that's 16 seconds. Eligibility concerns with the basketball class. Here you go.
4: Right now, you know, I'm telling Will, full force ahead. Go ahead, go get the players.
0: Oh, man.
4: Do what you have to do, and then we'll take care of all those issues if there are some issues afterwards. But let's do that. We're within the rules right now, currently, and that's where we want to be.
0: I got to come back and talk about that because you ain't within the rules on two of them, guys. We'll talk about it AFR.
5: After further review.
0: We are brought to you by the Watermark and the Renaissance. Watermark downtown, Renaissance Southtown. Renaissance Baton Rouge. Love telling you about Renaissance right there on Bluebonnet near I-10. Hey, listen, if you are thinking of hosting an event or if you have an event coming up in the rest of this year, maybe you're already thinking ahead to 2027, get in touch with Allison Crump over at Renaissance Baton Rouge. She's the events coordinator at Renaissance Baton Rouge. Good friend, does an awesome job, and I love what she says. She says, we're in the business of saying yes. They have so much space there. Their grand ballroom that can host 500. Their boardrooms that can host a dozen. And anything in between. When we had our launch party a couple of years ago for LouisianaSports.net, we had the launch party. They put a little riser, did AFR on that little riser in the space between Tallulah and the Terrace. We had a wheel-up bar right there as well. Had great open space. It was awesome. You got an event coming up. Think Renaissance Baton Rouge. It's Renaissance Baton Rouge.
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3: She likes the way it's pulling while we're tilling up her land. She's even kind of crazy about my farm.
4: All right, Saint smack dab in the middle of OTAs. Good opportunity to catch up with John Stinchcomb. Talk a little offseason. The Saints head into year two under Kellen Moore. Hey, John, we appreciate it, man. How are you?
5: I'm doing great. Appreciate you having me on.
4: Always our pleasure. There's some contractual stuff that I think is interesting for two players. Love your thoughts on it. We haven't had a chance to visit with you in a good bit. First is Alvin Kamara. His agent says he expects to be back this year. Saints went through this sort of rarely used restructure. You have a strong feeling one way or another what's going to happen there with Alvin?
5: I sure hope he's back. I haven't heard any inclinations from either side that would indicate that they're looking to move or he's looking to move him. So, you know, there's a lot of smoke, makes you concerned. But honestly, I think it's a great opportunity for AK. I think you look at the growth of the offense. I think the addition of Etienne will only help him be more efficient. I think the ask has been so high for these past few years. Just the amount of offense that has run through him. Now you kind of unload it and you can allow him to be his best without asking him to carry 50, 60% of the offense. So I hope everything's worked out and he's wearing the black and gold come the fall. And I think indications are that as of right now, that's the way it'll work.
4: The other is Chris Olave. Last week at OTAs, he said he's not going to hold out, but the expectation is they'll get a deal done before the season. John, I think the real question with Olave is, like, where does he slot? If you look at sort of the market value projections, they're looking to pay him like a top five receiver. If the Saints were going to do that, it feels like that would already be done, right? So where, I kind of believe actions speak louder than words. Where do you think Olave falls in that sort of hierarchy of NFL receivers?
5: Boy, that's a tough read there just because of health concerns. I think when Chris Olave is healthy, he's up there with the top five. It's just a matter of availability. And that's been his biggest question mark his entire career is when he's available, when he's out there, he's tough to guard. He's a playmaker. You want him on your squad. The concerns come in when you're going to pay a guy like that. Are you getting all 17 games out of him, or are you concerned that we're not going to see the end of the season or, you know, fits and spurts? So I think that's one of the things that you're considering. I also look at Mickey Loomis's track record and Kai's track record of paying guys, and it's always on their timetable. So, mm-hmm. You know, as a player, you want to get things done. You want that security blanket, and that's not always offered. And it's been it's not like New Orleans doesn't pay guys, but it certainly is on their timetable and not the players.
4: And well said. We saw this with Kamara a couple of years ago as well. Speaking of, John Stinchcomb is our guest. One quick follow up on the Olave situation. I guess, John, I look at it and I go, okay, if they thought Olave was a top five, top 10 receiver in the NFL, then why use a top 10 pick on Jordan Tyson? Like the Bengals wouldn't, they have Ja'Marr Chase, they wouldn't use a top 10 pick on a receiver. So what do you make of, if anything, does drafting Jordan Tyson top 10 speak to maybe their feeling on Olave?
5: Well, it's funny that you mentioned the Bengals because of how they paid T. Higgins. And so I think in today's offense, you got to have two weapons at least on the perimeter. And if you don't, the way teams can key in on a player and try to eliminate them, although there's some that, you know, you just can't erase. But I think it again, I think the more weapons you have, the

0: better. I think it bringing in a first round talent wide receiver was a priority in addition to Chris Olave. I think you take Olave off the board going forward in the future, not in 26, but in 27. And again, you're in that position where you're worried about having enough weapons. So I don't think that the indication of drafting a first round wide receiver says they're looking to move on from Olave. I think you're looking at it going, we need another field stretcher weapon that can complement one another. I think that the best offenses in the NFL have at least two weapons on the perimeter that make defenses scared. So I think it bodes well. I think that the more weapons you have, I know there's only one ball, there's a lot of mouths to feed, but I'd rather that be the issue than we only have one ball and we can only put it in one place. I think that's been a problem in the past and something that Kellen and company are looking to avoid.
1: Let's go into the trenches where we know, you know, David Edwards was the high-priced free agent at left guard. You shore up that spot. It's interesting that they drafted Wright in the fourth round out of Auburn. John, what's your take there as far as the future at that spot with Cesar Ruiz at the end of his contract and you got a young buck there coming behind him?
0: Yeah, I think it only makes sense. I mean, obviously, Cesar, when he plays well, you're going, man, he could be a Pro Bowler. And then at times this past season, you're going, oof, wonder if that's a position that you could upgrade. So this season will dictate a lot of the direction moving forward. You can't have enough pieces. And when you can get a guard that you like his upside and right, having seen him play at Auburn at least a few games, got a lot of power. There's some rawness to his game, an edginess to his game that you like in the fourth round, and that, you know, it projects as a potential starter. And at that point in the draft, especially for guard, that's what you're looking for. You're hoping that you don't need him that first year, but he's got enough pieces in his game that you think we can develop him and hopefully he's starter worthy down the road. And if you have to make a decision at the end of the year with Cesar, it gives you another position of strength to deal from. So hopefully he adds that depth. He's the interior swing player coming into the season. Still got Raidens out there. So there should be some depth, and you hope that the complement of Edwards to the rest of the group with those ones allows you to run the ball efficiently and protect Chuck, which is your goal each season. So I like the moves that they made. I think it only strengthens a group that probably needed a little something based off this last season. And you've got two good young tackles and a center that when he's healthy, he's, you know, top of the league. So I like their moves. I think it makes sense.
1: John, I got one more for you. You were there for the transition when Sean Payton came in. I'm just curious what it's like going into year two with a new coach. From obviously the Kellen Moore perspective, there's so much change a year ago, and now going into year two, how what's it like? How's it different?
0: I think you understand the expectations. Each new head coach comes in and is wanting an identity from his team, and you're trying to figure it out. In year two, you know what it is, you know how to fit into it, and it's a matter of creating that identity in the locker room. And I think one of the challenges that DA faced was the expectation is we like what we've got. Don't screw it up. Try to make it a little better. And when Kellen came to town, it was, what do you need to make your system work? And I think with that kind of freedom, it allows you to create your own identity. And it's one that I think the entire organization has embraced, not only the players, but also management, of saying, what is it that we're trying to create here and what pieces do we need in place to get there?
1: Former St. John Stinchcomb, great perspective as always. John, we appreciate the time, man. Enjoy the rest of the offseason. It'll be here before we know it.
0: I know it. I can't wait to actually watch some real football. Appreciate you having me on.
1: No doubt, man. That's John Stinchcomb. We appreciate it as always. It is After Further Review. 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All right, y'all, it is after further review. Glad you're hanging out with us here. John said something interesting there because I was asking him about drafting Jordan Tyson when you already have Chris Olave. And the point I made, if you're Cincinnati, they wouldn't use the top 10 pick on a receiver when they've got Ja'Marr Chase. And he pointed out that they paid T. Higgins, which is true. T. Higgins. So Jamar's average annual value contract is $40.2 million. And then Higgins is 28.7. So once Jamar's second in the league and the value, well, actually, if we look at the average, let me just do it by average annual value. Jamar's two, and then T. Higgins is 1, 2, 3, 4, 5. It's JSN, Jamar, Justin, CeeDee Lamb, Metcalf, Garrett Wilson, Terry McLaurin, A.J. Brown, Amon-Ra St. Brown, Brandon Ayuk, and T. Higgins. When I look at it, though, I'm scanning to see if there's any other team that has two of the top paid receivers. Like JSN is now the highest paid receiver in the NFL. The next highest Seahawk is Shaheed at $17 million. Jefferson in Minnesota is the third highest paid receiver. The next highest paid Viking is Juwan Jennings at $8 million. Kind of go down the list. CeeDee Lamb, we got CeeDee Lamb and George Pickens. CeeDee's at 34, Pickens is at 27.2. So there's another one. Pittsburgh, there's DK Metcalf at $33 million. Next is Michael Pittman at 17.5. So it kind of feels like that's more the norm. If you have like the one high paid receiver, then you'd have the other that's in that 17 to 20 million range. And maybe the way the Saints are going to look at it is Olave is the $30 million receiver, $30-plus million receiver, and Tyson's going to be the $15 to $20 million receiver on a rookie deal. And by the time Olave's contract is up, Tyson will be due for an extension. Maybe Tyson becomes the $40 million, $50 million receiver, however it is at that time. But, Garrett Wilson's 32.5. The next Jets receiver on here is Omar Cooper, the rookie they just drafted. So, anyway, interesting. And Omar Cooper was a late first round pick. So, in any event, we'll continue to watch it, see what may happen with Chris Olave's contract. That's something they clearly want to sort out here, hopefully before training camp begins or before the season starts. All right, let me knock out a quick break. 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We'll continue.
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1: So this was cool. Yesterday when the show ended, I left studio and jetted over to Traction, where they had Canes Fest. So if you don't know Traction, the youth baseball league they have over there are the Traction Canes. And so they had Canes Fest, which basically is a celebration at the end of the season for the kids, and they have jumps and food, and you know, the mom and dad maybe have a beer or a cold drink, something like that. And they give out awards and all that stuff. 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And you might remember a couple of weeks ago, Terry, there was a video we posted. Terrio came to my house, went in my attic, and like pulled out my old baseball cards, which are all worthless. I mean, it's the... I came up, as many of you know, if you're my age, I'm 43, in the junk wax era, when they printed so many of those cards to where they're just, they're not worth anything, monetarily, I mean. And the whole sport card collectible industry has completely had a remake and a rebirth, and they are emphasizing things like scarcity with one-of-ones and autographs. And all, anyway. But Terrio wanted to get my attic and look. I was like, bro, trust me, everything that I know is good was in this little case. It's in my office and whatever. And like, I got some good stuff. I mean, I've got like some Whitey Fords, Cal Ripken rookies. I mean, nothing. Maybe the most valuable thing I have is an autographed Shaq rookie. It's worth probably about $500. I got just none of it's worth anything because it was just a terrible era of baseball cards. But so anyway, Terrio took all this stuff to the Parrish office. He's going through. I'm like, brother, listen to me. You are not going to find anything. Like, I mean, I had everything in organized in binders, in cases, by like set, numbered. Like, I was so into this.

0: Did they have like card shows? Did you collect cards?
1: No.
0: Okay. Well, they used to have, I used to go to the card shows on the weekends. Like, I subscribed to Beckett. I mean, I was in it. I was in it. Like, in the hobby. Every card was cased, protected. Like, I knew everything I had. So, I try to tell him, like, bro, you're not, there's nothing. He was hoping he'd find that one thing I missed. I'm like, it is, I'm telling you, it is not in there. It's not in there. I know everything I have. So he still wasted a whole bunch of time going through everything, realized I had nothing in there. So I didn't even know they were doing this. Well, yesterday at Canes Fest, Reese and Demi, who were in our office, went and worked the parish table. They took all of my cards and brought the in the binders and everything still and just brought them there and let all the kids go through them and just take them. Which I don't care.
1: Yeah, I mean,
0: at all.
1: You had nothing. Yeah,
0: they were sitting
1: sure.
0: in my attic. They're worth nothing. But I'm gonna tell you the weird thing is, I got so much enjoyment out of watching these kids geek out over these cards. It was really super nostalgic, and like I think a lot of people maybe like you'd want to pass to your son. Well, I think most people know, you know, Drew's my son's 12, and he doesn't understand any of this. You know, he's a special needs kiddo, and like. I mean, that stuff would have just melted in my attic for decades. And it was so cool to see these kids like flipping through the pages and like, you know, just the enjoyment and the excitement of seeing a card or a name or a player. So I don't know, man. I got this weird, not weird, but well, maybe weird, but just this really, it was a really cool, nostalgic moment to see like, all those young kids just like going through my cards and being excited about it. Because I told Tara, I was like, throw them in the trash. I don't care. Like, I don't want them. They're not, you know, they're not worth anything. I don't care. So it was cool.
1: Yeah, I mean, you see a little bit of your young self there, right? It's like, oh, yeah. I mean, the excitement, the enjoyment that this brought to me can now bring it to somebody else, even though, like you said, you have nothing.
0: Some kid got some Moises Alou and he was fired up.
1: Fired up about it, man.
0: Steve Sachs. Somebody maybe pulled a big cat in Andres Galarraga.
1: What I like about that, though, is it teaches them about the game's past. Players that otherwise they probably wouldn't at all know about. But they read about him on a baseball card, look at his stats, and they're like, oh, Moises Alou. Like, that's pretty cool to me.
0: Yeah. Okay, Muse.
1: You don't think that's cool? I think that's cool.
0: I wonder if those kids are reading the stats. Do they put stats on the back of cards now?
1: I don't know.
0: Terrio keeps trying to get me back into the hobby.
1: I mean, they used to.
0: Oh, no, I know. But he is desperately trying to get me to re-engage. Like, he's going to buy these boxes of Bowman cards on drop days and these ripping packs, and he wants me to love it again. And I just don't. It's just not there for me. Like, and I'm going to tell you, dude, honest to goodness, true story. You know, I am pretty ahead of the curve on a lot of things when it comes to like trends and like social media and stuff like that, because like I will try everything. Like, we're in a video studio because I, 12 years ago, whatever it was, took the Periscope app, opened it up on my phone, leaned it against a glass wall, and stream video on my phone on the Periscope app, which begot our video, you know, whole, you know, video strategy. Point is, like, 5 years ago, I knew cards were coming back, and I started to try to re-engage 5 years ago. And I just was like, I don't know. It's not in it. If my son loved it, then I'd probably be in it with him. But he just doesn't know and doesn't care. So I have no reason to care. And I just don't. Even as an investment. Like, I'd rather invest in other stuff. I don't like invest in oil wells and stuff.
1: All right, that's, yeah. Yeah, that's a little bit better than baseball cards.
0: So, I mean, can be.
1: Yeah.
0: I mean, you get the...
1: No, not a guarantee.
0: You get the right... Well, you'd be surprised because they have all different types of technology where they're like, they can use... Figure it out now.
1: So
0: thermal sonar stuff.
1: There is oil here.
0: Yeah, no, for real.
1: Yeah. Like,
0: And those write-offs are incredible, too. Not, this is super boring right now. I know most people don't care, but the write-offs are amazing. Like, you can take 100% write-off if you invest, and whatever. So that was good. The videos are up. You go to the traction, or the, not the traction, go to the pair of social media. You see the videos of the kids, like, ripping through my cars. They literally printed a sign that said, Matt Moscona's attic. And put it right there. It's like, all these cars, just take them. Like, bless, please take them. All right, it's after further review. You know what? 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We've been dabbling throughout the show today with this. We've been dropping little sound bites from Verge in his interview with Jacques Doucet from WAFB. We talked in hour one about the future of scheduling. We talked about bringing Coach O back. Verge did talk. We played the soundbite quickly about the eligibility concerns with the basketball class. Play that one again, Muse, if you would. It's number 13, real quick.
2: Right now, you know, I'm telling Will, full force ahead. Go ahead, go get the players, do what you have to do, and then we'll take care of all those issues if there are some issues afterwards. But let's do that. We're within the rules right now, currently, and that's where we want to be.
0: I'm not sure I would say do what you have to do. That ain't a semantics argument here. But he's right, except for the R.J. Lewis situation. And Jan Madar would be the two. Everyone else, he is right. Like, people can have an issue with international pros coming into the college game, even at 21, 22 years old. Everybody does it. Like, it is legal. He's right. It is legal. So I have no problem with it. Now, the R.J. Lewis situation, that is illegal. There is a rule. He signed an NBA contract, a two-way contract. He is ineligible. And there is no scenario where I would be okay with R.J. Lewis playing basketball for LSU this year. The NCAA changes the rule and makes him eligible? Okay, but he signed a two-way contract. He's ineligible the same way Brennan Sorsby is ineligible at Texas Tech. I'm not turning on that one. Also interesting, Verge mentioned, as far as baseball, adding to Jay Johnson's staff for the portal.
2: People don't realize that when you go to a national championship, it's very hard the next year to repeat that because you lose a lot of the recruiting edge. Because you're preparing Omaha for 13, 14 days. Everybody has a head start, like the day the portal is open. So the teams that's playing in the regional and super regional, they're preparing for games, and here you are recruiting and going into the portal and those type of things. So there is an advantage. So we lose that a little bit. I think Jay, we're going to help him get someone there to help him. So next time we play in a national championship, our recruiting doesn't slack off.
0: You know, I anytime you want to add a staff member that makes you incrementally better, I'm there for it. But I don't know that you can blame playing for the national championship on not making the postseason. There's a lot of circumstances. We've talked about it a bunch. And yes, there is a recruiting disadvantage of being in Omaha for 2 weeks or playing through June while the portal's open. There is a recruiting disadvantage. Yes, there is. However, you missed. Period. You missed. You got a lot of portal guys you wanted. You were preseason one or two in the country. You missed. It's more about make sure you're doing the proper evaluations for these guys in the portal you're bringing in. We'll talk plenty about that here in the coming days and weeks. All right, it's after further review. Tuesday shows are powered by Sunshine, your hometown John Deere dealer in Louisiana. Well, I got a final break of the show. Jimmy will be here for Auto Lock. Stick around. It's AFR.
3: AFR.
0: Erica went to Clegg's yesterday. got home. She'd already planted some of those flowers, but I got a few waiting on me when I get home that I got to plant out in the patio pots outside. She also got the Aon mosquito barrier. Tell you about it all the time. So she went, normally when we go to Clegg's, we'll go on a Saturday or Sunday. And it's me, Erica, and Drew. And we always bring, you know, put Drew in a wagon and push him around. And so Erica went, her mom watched Drew, and Erica went to Clegg's, the Clegg's on Segan by herself. And she's like, it's amazing. When Drew's not with us, I actually got to take my time and peruse. Like, I didn't know they sold this. This place is great. she found so many, because normally it's like, get in, get out. I mean, if you got kids, you understand, you got young kids. Like, get in, get what you need, get out. 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
9: What's going on, Matthew?
0: Let you hurry up and get back to that weed eating you got going on.
10: I just finished the edging, so I'm ready to cut. Got it. Balance, man. Balance. Can't sit and watch TVs all day, all night. Come on, you know. So good.
0: I don't know why, but it's so good. Anyway, all right, what are we looking at, man?
10: Oh, speaking of other Schlittler, let's go to the Yankees.

0: Yankees, and you know, a lot of his favorites win the Cy Young. He's on fire. Let's go against him, against the light hitting Guardians. But it's too big of a price, so we're going to hook it up with one of the real unsung stars. Remember, we talked about Milwaukee heating up. They had the most wins in Major League Baseball in May, and they got one of these rookies going tonight. He's like top five now in a National League Cy Young. We'll parlay them together. It's like even money. I don't know what it is now.
1: Plus 102.
0: Very good. Yep. Very good. Going with the Orioles. Not the best pitching matchup, but they're hitting the ball really well right now. The lineup is lighting up. We're going to take them plus money at the disappointing Boston Red Sox. Sorry, Musso there. How about this in Atlanta? Atlanta with the pitching match. That's a slight favorite. I don't know what the deal is, why they're slighting the Braves. We'll certainly take them at home against a much lighter team. So give us the Braves in a short number there. Okay. Not sure what that is.
1: Minus $1.19.
0: Okay, yeah, that's exactly what it was when I put it in with Hunt earlier today. Rays are to bounce back. They dug themselves a 10-3 hole, lost 10-9 last night. We've been riding them a lot, but kind of picking our spots now. I like this spot to bounce back. They lost last night. They lost Sunday. They're hungry for a win. Still very good team. Very good pitching matchup. Pick the Rays minus 45.
1: That one is underway, and the Tigers put up a two spot in the top of the first. So if you take the Rays now, you're coming back at plus $1.36.
0: Damn, what is going on with our Rays? Yes, I would take them. I would still jump on them.
1: Okay.
0: Right now. And then the White Sox. I gave up the money line. I'm going to add the run line as well on the road here. Okay. Last six starts for Davis Martin for the White Sox. I mean, just over a run, an earned, one ERA in six starts. I mean, six earned runs total. It's just been really lights out for him. He's creeping up there in the AL Cy Young voting. I like them. Money line and the run line. And then Randy McKay. Checked in with him today. He's in Las Vegas, and he's the Golden Knights. He's on the Golden Knights in the money line, plus money, and the under 5.5.
1: Okay. So we got five baseball plays. Yankees, Brewers, money line parlay. At the Orioles, the Braves, the Rays, and then the White Sox, both on the money line and the run line. And then on the ice tonight, the Golden Knights and the under 5.5. All right, where are we tomorrow, Otter?
2: No seafood and steak tomorrow.
1: Let's go right there.
2: Airline Highway and Highway 74. Good luck.
1: He's cranking up the wheel. His walk-off was to crank up the mower.
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1: What an idiot. Hey, why is he so good?
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1: Good luck! 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Shawbills! We keep you rolling. All right, y'all, that's going to do it for us as we get on down the road. Man, big thanks to Little Rock head baseball coach Chris Curry, who's with us last hour as they punched their ticket now to the Supers. They'll take on Troy. John Stinchcomb was here earlier this hour. Remember, if you miss anything, AFR On Demand presented by Brett Golf. You can catch it on demand. Muse Pauly, thanks. Y'all have a great night. We'll see you tomorrow at 3.
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18: 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Chuck Oliver Show on a Tuesday, all week, all year. It's all college football. You know that. That's why you're here, because you dig college football and you want some convo on a Tuesday, even in June. Courtesy of Heath Klein and his Rolodex to the Stars, we're going to have experts on today's show. If it's a Tuesday and it's hour one, it's a Bar Tuesday. College Football Matrix. Dave Bartu will join us. He's employed by college football athletic directors, head coaches, position coaches, agents, players, you name it, NFL teams, predictive in outcomes based on how you allocate whatever the widget is, people, hours, scholarships, whatever. So Dave Bartu will join us, and he does every Tuesday, and it's always wonderful talk. Hour two, one of my close personal friends, David Murray, Jeans Page. It's a 247 thing. Covers Mississippi State. Done it for, I'm going to guess, 47 years. This fall will be 47 years, maybe. And David's going to be on with us today. Big news, and this is just, it really is big news, and it's not just because it's June 2nd. It's symbolic somehow. Jackie Sherrill has a reputation of just being a big old cheater. And what happened after he left Pitt or after he left Texas A&M or after he left Mississippi State, come what may. Jackie, I think he's like John Calipari, isn't he? He never personally got dirt on him. Jackie was a fantastic organizer of rosters. I don't want to, hell, he was a great coach. Jackie's eligible for the Hall of Fame. Jackie wasn't a great coach, was he? He was a great motivator, builder, construction of rosters and culture and effort, right?
11: You don't hear a lot of people refer to the Sherrill scheme so much, no.
18: No. The transformational X's and O's, that really wasn't a him thing. Urban Meyer used to get credit. Y'all remember back in the day, the Urban Meyer zone read, the Urban Meyer spread option. And I was like, I don't think that's true, but we'll give him credit for it. That's fine. And whether it was true or not, you had an idea at least that Urban Meyer was kind of, you know, associated with this. Barry Switzer back in the day, married to an offense. Jackie Sherrill, more about working the refs, acquiring some players, getting everybody to bleed on a Saturday. They got great results. Go look at the Texas A&M teams, I think his finest were. He took over a national championship program at Pitt. That was 76, and Johnny Majors went home. So he leaves Pitt, lights out for Texas A&M. They hadn't won in a minute, and suddenly he's in the Cotton Bowl. I mean, shutting down. Bo Jackson caught a screen pass. You know one of his greatest plays ever for Auburn? So many of those long runs. Bo caught a screen pass against Texas A&M. Took about two steps, and I mean, he was haul-in buggy. I think it's his single greatest play in college, and they still lost by a bunch because Jackie Sherrill and Texas A&M and Kyler Murray's dad playing quarterback. So it was just a wonderful job he did out there, and then he went out to Mississippi State and did another great job there. All of a sudden, they had all these, like, three or four giant running, DeCenzo Miller, and who was the other kid, James Johnson, just unbelievable power, tough ground game. And then he had to leave as well. So we'll have David Murray on to talk about Jackie, among other things. Jackie Sherrill, I think he's, after all that I just said, he's in the Hall of Fame to me. Mike Leach, Pirate, now also eligible because of a percentage. I don't know, 59.6, that really is rounded up to 60 anyway, isn't it? Well, he's 59.8. Missed a bowl game because of the ultimate tragedy. I put him on the ballot, man. It's the ability for fans to go in and appreciate and feel a warm fuzzy and have an understanding and maybe learn and all kinds of wonderful. All of those are positive outcomes. So I'm happy that Mike Leach can at least be voted on now. Preston Guy, TigerBait.com. We'll talk LSU. They had a busy recruiting weekend. Coach O's there. My goodness. Advantage. Like brick on the scale for LSU. So we'll talk a lot of other stuff as well. But also Peyton Houston, he got a lot of feedback at that Elite 11. He's the little tiny, take that back. He's the smaller than 6'4", 230 guy. He really looks like a slot receiver. So that can happen, though. He's at LSU, and apparently he's an unbelievable actual passer. Just the package that it comes out of is not typical. When I say I'm the only host who didn't fail the test, well, there was a pretty good reason. I had the answer. This morning, I texted a buddy of mine, does the same job as me. Talks sports, specifically college football, a lot. Buddy, I texted, what team led the ACC in rushing yards last season? I'll give you three guesses. And then I look down, and my phone has the little dot, dot, dots going. And I get a response from him, a guy who's a sports talk host and specifically covers a lot of college football. Text message, SMU, Virginia, or Duke. If you're listening right now, make your own list. Chuck just gave you three guesses. Who led the ACC in rushing? You don't have to be perfect. I gave you three guesses. Well, my buddy who does this full time, I asked him what team led the conference in rushing last season. You take three guesses, any three you want. He wrote back SMU, Virginia, and Duke. I texted back all wrong. Three more, please. He responded NC State, Clemson, Wake. I texted back all wrong. Three more, please. Bzzz. Got another text. Georgia Tech, Miami, Cal. And there was an exclamation point after it. I realized the answer he wanted to text was uncle. And so I just responded because he was all wrong again. I gave him three choices three times. And he does this for a he didn't get it. And I wouldn't have gotten it either. Florida State led the ACC in rushing last year. For an offense that we all sit back and when we close our eyes, we think it was just one giant steaming pile for 12 weeks. For the surprise, I don't think this is overstated. I was surprised Gus didn't find another way right after Thanksgiving. I was surprised that Gus didn't either quit or that he had the Mike Norvell, hey, walk with me, Gus. Like, they know each other, and they're boys from way back, and so it wouldn't be a text message, hey, leave your key card. I'm on the course today, but go ahead, leave your key card and your playbooks. It's been real. And then, like, you put the fist bump emoji in there. They're not going to do that to Gus because they go way back. I thought there was a chance that Gus would effectively be fired, but, hey, Gus, let's talk. Have you thought about retirement? None of that happened, and Mike Norvell was happy about it, and then, like, I don't know, 2.5 months later, Gus is like, ah, yeah, I'm out. What? And the story when that happened was not really bad news. That was from all of us. Whether you're personally fond of Gus, you think that he... See, I think he was an important coach. What he did with Pace, and especially in 2013, my goodness. That was a really important thing. And then he got away from it as everybody else, you know, kind of started doing a version of it to, you know, hyper warp speed. He got away from it. And so whatever. And then his career wound up in Orlando and then it wound up in Tallahassee. And now he's retired and I think helping Auburn some. And his offense led the ACC in rushing last year. Not only that, Florida State led the ACC in rushing without a single 1,000-yard rusher, without a single 100-yard rushing game. I don't know how that's possible. If you want to know the totals, now part of it is because they were in the ACC, and I don't know, I guess it was doable. But I asked then, I had texted Heath, I got him involved. I got two other guys who do this job involved. Hey, who led the ACC in rushing? What team led the ACC in rushing last year? You get three guesses. Nobody got it right. And I gave everybody three more guesses and they didn't get it right. What about Miami? Miami played four more games than the Noles and still had fewer rushing yards. Raw yards, yards per game, touchdowns, Florida State all the way in the ACC without being really good at it. All right, so what's the explanation there? Some of it may be that Gus used a whole lot of different backs in specific weeks against crappy teams, and then whatever the heck that Bama game was. But there was no discernible pattern to who got the ball or how much. They led the conference in rushing last year, 2,624 yards. Is that a good total? It's a pretty good total. Wasn't a great conference. It's good conference, good enough conference. But it's power, and you led that in rushing? That's not nothing, and you did it in 12 games. Now, yards per game is yard. That's just the average. Florida State led it last year as well. I'm talking about raw yards. And the Miami Hurricane, Mark Fletcher and all those guys. No, They played four more games in that field. There were 11 teams in the conference that played more games than Florida State. Florida State still had more raw yards. Okay, how? They didn't have anybody with

0: 600 yards rushing either. Strangest thing. And the passing game was never consistent. And the offense itself was never consistent. Week to week or even within games, it wasn't. Look at the first, I don't know, 2.5 quarters against Miami. And then look at the final about 20 minutes. It was an EKG week to week, quarter to quarter, possession to possession. So it was viewed as a major positive when Gus exited the property. But I'm telling you, whether it was beating up on the poor sisters or whether it was just one asterisk of a week against Alabama that kind of skewed the stats a little, he found the corner to sort of lean into, and they were able to get production. Unless there are a couple of upsets this year, and I say maybe a few, I think Florida State football program is about to have its seventh losing season in 9 years. They couldn't pass the ball consistently last year. Castellanos at least had played a pretty good amount. Ashton Daniels really hasn't. And I can't say that he's some big giant failure. Brendan Sorsby hadn't played until he got to Cincinnati, and he played. This is a little different. Daniels had an opportunity at Stanford. He had somewhat of a chance at Auburn. And I just don't think that's... He can do some stuff on a football field. I don't think play quarterback in a power conference probably is one of them. And it was a struggle, we all know, for him to get the job. So this is the offense. This is the offense, the half of the team that is responsible for Mike Norvell staying employed. And when I say, unless there are a few upsets, Florida State has another losing season, it would be, when did you think that was the world you lived in? Florida State could have 7 losing seasons out of 9. And I do think it's happening. I think it's, honestly, I think it's a formality, a matter of waiting the required time to peel 6 more sheets of paper off the calendar. Then Mike Norvell is fired. And he'll be fired in part because the offense has been horrid. And at least the program has a new, potentially better direction with Norvell and Tim Harris running things instead of Gus. Except the only thing they really, with Deuce Robinson, with Danzy, with Bob, a couple of interesting pieces, and a tight end. With all of that, the only thing that they really seem to do, and I want to say, well, I watched so much of them last year, I would not have guessed Florida State led that conference in rushing. If you gave me 9 guesses, I don't think I would have gotten around to the nose. I don't think. And it was the one thing they really did at a top-notch level. And that ain't going to be the approach this year. So, Mike Norvell, the unfolding of this entire theme is if the offense struggles and is not able to will the team to at least a winning record, he's fired, and I think it's happening. So it's going to be an expensive transaction for Florida State, and it will be what could still be a prime job, wide open, but at a really difficult stretch of college football history for you to do that. Try to attract a brand new coach, turn the mojo around with potentially only 4 more seasons, 27, 8, 9, and then 30. 4 more seasons to get above the line. And Florida State, I've said, there are certain actors, like Denzel's offer only. If you're Paramount or whoever and you want Denzel in your movie, you offer him the part. Then there are people who got to read. Hey, would you like to read for a part? That Florida State's got to read. I promise you. They think they're offer only? Nah. They're sitting in the other, they're sitting in the outer office waiting to get in. And the stakes are really high. So that's what it is for Mike Norvell. And if they whack him, then you know the money involved there. And so it is definitely a difficult, difficult stretch ahead for the Noles, at least by our view on June 2nd. All right, we're going to take a short break, and we will get into
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0: consider yourself to be a loving person? Now, I'm not trying to challenge you, but maybe I can stretch you a little bit in a good direction. Jesus said that we must love even our enemies and pray for people who mistreat us. He said that if we only love the people who love us, that's not even love. That's convenient kindness. And everybody does that, even the worst people. And Jesus didn't just teach us to love that way. He demonstrated that love. The Bible says that while we were still enemies of God, Christ died for us. To really be the loving person you ultimately want to be, you'll need Christ in your life to love and save you, and then to help you truly be loving. 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
11: It's Tuesday on the Chuck Oliver Show. We're talking college football, and I think that's awesome. Florida State Seminoles last year, 2,624 yards rushing. That was in 12 total games. That was in the regular season. There weren't no postseason. There was not a trip to Charlotte for the ACC title game. There was no bowl. There was no playoff game to then advance in the bracket. They played 12 regular season, the ones that were scheduled. They played those 12 regular season games, and that was it. 2,624 yards. Led the ACC in rushing. Was that a good total? Yeah. It was surprising to me that it led the ACC or was anywhere close. But it's a good enough total. 1986 Oklahoma Sooners. I'll give you an example. Because I said that how do you lead a conference without a single 100-yard rushing game or a 1,000-yard rusher? Their leading rusher had less than 600 yards. It was quarterback. 1986 Oklahoma, they ran for in 11 games because bowl stats didn't count yet. There was no conference championship game, and there certainly weren't possibly four playoff games. In 1986, your statistics, including the 11 regular season games, and that was it. In 11 regular season games, Oklahoma rushed for 4,452 yards. Heath, the Sooners had 12 players who ran for at least 100 yards that season. 12. That is, and the reason I brought them up, because close my eyes, I can think of Barry Switzer, and this was decades ago, so I know I'm talking about black and white and single bar face mask and all that, but Barry Switzer, I have

0: I wanted an example. I could use Auburn in 2013. I could use some of the Service Academy offenses. And Jim Grobe when he first got to Wake Forest, whatever. 1986 Oklahoma, that's a national championship-ish sort of squad. And that's dominating people. And that's what you lead a conference and maybe the nation in rushing. It's supposed to be a matter of every single Saturday, you line up and suddenly the line of scrimmage is like 3 yards downfield, blowing open holes for four quarters and just physically overwhelming people. I don't remember Florida State ever doing that a single time last year. Like, the Bama game was something, but it was mostly, when I think about that, the defense, everybody swarming to the ball and hats on the ball and everybody hitting, physical, all of that, and then that didn't happen very much more. But as far as that team lining up, snap it, let's go dominate, Oklahoma, that's all I remember, and then like twice a game they would try to hit the tight end, Keith Jackson deep. Other than that, it was, here we come. I don't recall any of that, literally not one moment from Florida State's offense last year. What's up, Heath?
1: Well, there aren't many minutes to remember, period, about that FSU team. Just wasn't obviously very good. The one thing I do wonder about is how often were they taking... Normally, the conventional wisdom would be that you would assume that a team that didn't have a winning record probably didn't run the ball very much because that team would probably be behind and throwing more. Yep. And so that was one of the reasons I didn't think about them originally, but... If you think about what FSU's pass game was, it kind of makes sense that for them, even as defenses are saying, hey, we'll give you the 10 yards underneath, Thomas Castellanos running for 10 yards might still be more likely for them to take that 10 yards underneath than trying to just drop it off to the tight end. Just
0: hey, where's
1: the easy,
0: Deuce?
1: Just the easy layup. So I assume that's how they got there because, yeah, I certainly was not aware they
0: had
1: made the
0: conference in
1: rushing.
0: I didn't know either. Like I said, I just had the answer.
1: Yesterday, Chuck, we got the schedule for this year for the college football playoff for when the games are going to be. And we've talked about this before in the show. It is insane that the championship game is January 25th. That's preposterous. But I don't know that we all fully appreciated how badly this thing is laid out. So for those of you who have not seen it yet.
0: It's terrible.
1: December 18th and 19th, just like last year, that's the first wave of games. Okay, that's fine. The quarterfinals are right around New Year's Day. One's on the 30th and three on the 1st.
0: One's on the Wednesday.
1: Yeah.
0: One is on the Fiesta Bowl. Was that the short straw, or did they want that?
1: I think they wanted it rather than go against New Year's Eve.
0: Boy,
1: I think
0: hey.
1: They feel like on the 30th they could actually draw an audience there compared to the 31st. Then after that, the semifinals are two full
0: weeks.
1: January 1st to the 14th and the 15th.
0: Yep.
1: Two full weeks with only four teams left playing. And then after that, another 10 days till the championship. That is a disaster. The NFL doesn't even always feel like they need to have the 2 weeks before the Super Bowl. More often than not, now they do. But every now and then, they still schedule it in such a way where they're like, we got to keep it tight. Let's do the 1 week this year. I mean, Chuck, you cannot have your sport, its most important games of the year, be played three of them in a span of 25 days up against the NFL playoffs. That is a disaster.
0: And if you care, you may be graduating like December 8th or 9th or 10th, and you're still playing college ball January something. It's just a little weird, and you make it happen because you're with Ohio State or Notre Dame or somebody, and you might get a ring, and it's forever, and maybe you're an NFL prospect and everything. What if you're transferring to another school, and you're 3 weeks into the next semester, and you're still playing ball for Ohio State, Notre Dame, Texas, et cetera? It's just a screwy calendar. The one thing that I really would want to do is figure out a way, because I know they're going to have to move forward into August, like as a normal thing. The one thing I'd want to do is get this wrapped up by January 2nd, 3rd at the latest. If you want to monkey with that first weekend because of when the first may fall, I will give you until January 3rd. King here, and I can't wait till it's next Friday. King there, Harris Cherokee in Cherokee, North Carolina. It's the OG in the state. What are you talking about, the OG? I'm saying that it was first among the two Harris properties in North Carolina. You got Harris Cherokee in Cherokee, North Carolina, where we'll be going next Friday, broadcasting live from the Caesar Sportsbook. Also, there's Harris Valley River. That's about an hour away in Murphy, North Carolina. We broadcast there sometimes, too, in the Caesar Sportsbook. What's the Caesar Sportsbook, Chuck? It's in North Carolina. You can drive to it, and courtesy of Harris and Caesars, collegiate and pro sports wagering. On-prem

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0: It's a Tuesday on the Chuck Oliver Show. And we're talking college football. And if it's hour one on a Tuesday, well, it's a bar Tuesday. And I always talk coaching and coaching movements, hirings, firings, upgrades, staff building, et cetera. And that's really a part. It's a big part. And it's the first part of what Dave Bartu and CFB Matrix did. But at the same time, it is athletics and athlete testing and prediction and just a lot of insight there. Just about anything you have for widgets, Dave can give you a better outcome. Dave Bartu, welcome back. How's your day?
14: Doing good, man. Doing good. It's a beautiful day out here in the great Pacific Northwest and sunny, no bugs, no humidity, high about 81.
0: I want to ask you about guys and upwardly mobile and getting your paycheck on. I know that it was a couple years ago I asked you about Bush Hamden. and he's making like $250 maybe at Boise to be the OC. And then Mark Stoops has to have another offensive coordinator again, and so he hires Bush Hamden, and the offer was like $1.2 million. And I was like, I don't care if they only let you use nine guys on offense at Kentucky. If like you're going to make five times the money and you're in that situation, never really been broke off before, you do it. So I just want to start there. Tell me what kind of college coach Bush Hamden has been, because he's in charge of the Dolphins quarterbacks now in the pros.
14: Yeah, well, I mean, he was a great fit at Kentucky. I mean, almost perfect fit at Kentucky, no matter what he was going to get paid, you know, because Stoops, outside of 1 year with Levin and Cohen as the OC, I mean, Stoops' offensive coordinators were all terrible. So he fit right in. He was like a glove. So he fit perfectly at Kentucky. And, you know, hopefully he won't do too much damage at the Miami Dolphins. But in terms of college football, he ain't been good at calling plays, I can tell you that.
0: Well, I'm going to ask you then about Jason Candle, because, again, this is from the outside. It's easy because we see Saturdays, and I'm like, well, Toledo kind of wins, and UConn sucks. Well, no, UConn did not stink. That Jimmy Mora, I give him credit. Jason Candle went from $1.1 million to $2.5 million. I don't care if, again, UConn got to use nine guys on offense. If you're at LSU already, then you've already been paid. When this kind of situation comes across a coach's desk, does he ever say no?
14: Not much. Not much. I think it maybe depends on where they are in life, but I always find it interesting, coaching carousel discussions amongst fans and so forth, because they bring in an emotional aspect to it.
0: Yep.
14: How much they love the program, right? These people don't love your program. Maybe if it's an alumni, but for them, it's their job.
0: How could they leave? Right? We're a better program. He doesn't care.
14: Right. And exactly. I try to tell fans, look at it the way you look at your job, right? You know, if you got paid double to drop what you're doing and go somewhere else doing the same thing, you're going to do it, right? For the most part, you're going to do it, you know, especially when you're talking 1.2 to 2.5 million. Right. I have only seen and I haven't been doing this long. I've only been in coaching searches, you know, about 8-9 years but done every level of it. And I have only seen one man turn down more money. One in the dozens, if not 100+ times I've seen this, Chip Kelly turned down more money. Almost double the money to go to UCLA because he thought he'd be happier there. And, you know, but think about his position in life. He was already generationally wealthy. He could do whatever he want, NFL, college football.
0: He'd been fired. And, he'd been paid to go away. That's like,
14: oh, yeah.
0: Yeah, so.
14: Yeah. You know, the Eagles got rid of him. The Niners got rid of him. You know, I mean, he did just fine. Just fine. But ultimately what it comes down to is how much can I make? Because this is a titanium strip burning at both ends. It's bright and it doesn't last very long.
0: Oh yeah, I asked you about Joe Moorhead, and because he already had been paid, I don't know, $4.5 million to go away. Mm-hmm. That's kind of paid to me. And you said 10 times the pressure for 3 times the money. Joe Moorhead ain't interested. He really is fine where he is. Well, let me ask you about this couple of guys who ain't been paid yet. Kirby Moore, who we've talked about. And I remember you talking about Blomgren out there at Stanford, and when he left, he was the guy behind the guy and sort of that secret sauce. I love Eli, and I don't suggest that, but tell me how much of the secret sauce you think Kirby Moore was, because that guy, he's young, he's offensive-minded, all this stuff. Tell me what Wazoo, I want to say what Wazoo has, what Wazoo may be borrowing until a bigger program comes along.
14: Oh, let's not get too far over our skis. The guy ain't coached a game yet, Chuck. He ain't been a head coach for 1 minute. But I think one of the connections that people don't understand with Kirby Moore in Washington State, out there on the East Coast, is Kirby Moore is from that area. Now, the state of Washington, to drive from east to west, it's about an 8.5-hour drive. It's not a small state. And the last 5 hours is high desert. There is nothing out there it's past Lawrence, Kansas is where the Palouse is. And Kirby Moore is from that area. So I think there's an emotional lift that he brings to Washington State for recruiting and a passion to the program that maybe is a little bit different than everywhere else. But outside of that, he has a portable offense. He was good at Fresno. He was good at Missouri. But it takes two to tango. You got to have a good offense. You got to have a good defense. I've actually moved away from the, you got to be great on one side or the other. No, you got to be really balanced. You got to be able to do both to win football games. So with Kirby, but what I do like is his staffing. It's a young staff. It actually grades out pretty good. He found a lot of guys that are younger, but also have enough experience, proven experience. I think he did a good job to get this thing going, but I don't think he'll be leaving for a little while. I'll give him 3-4 years. And then we'll circle back and see where he's at.
0: All right, so let's follow the breadcrumbs then, because we'll stay in the state at least, sort of. Missouri State, they lost their head coach, Ryan Beard. Coastal Carolina, I think as much as any program in big boy football, Coastal Carolina is struggling for their place in this world. Doesn't it seem like a million years since Grayson McCall and Jamie Chadwell and all that?
14: Right? It was like forever ago, and then that teal was all over everywhere, and they were just the darling of college
0: football. Tim Beck did not work.
14: No, that's football gods though, buddy, right? You know, it give us and it taketh away. That's why I always say storm the field, because you never know when you're going to go be back there. So, yeah, they are still trying to find their place where they want to be. They're just not there.
0: Ryan Beard, what do they have?
14: I'm not buying it, man. Right? I mean, he comes from Missouri State, and his combined record at Missouri State was 19-16. At Missouri State, right? If I'm hiring somebody, I want the guy that is 19-6, right? I mean, 4-7, 8-4, drops to 7-5. We didn't even have a consistent progression moving it forward. This one, I just got a big question mark all over it, because I just don't get it. He couldn't win with a high consistency at Missouri State. Yeah, he was a defensive coordinator there from 20 to 22, but when he transitioned, it just really wasn't working that well. So I don't know. It's not where he's from. He's from Kentucky. He went to school at Western Kentucky. This is one of those hires that I just was like, wow. I don't know where they're going with this one. I don't really expect much out of Ryan Beard.
0: Another, and this is connected because Missouri State still plays football, and I'm asking because they went to an ACC school. How much of the OC was Casey Woods, really? Because he had a few programs of the Missouri State ilk playing footsie with him, and he got one of those jobs. This, I don't know, is going to be easy, but he was. If you're OC for Rhett Lashley, I don't know if I like that or I don't like that, because you weren't actually doing it. You tell me what's real.
14: Yeah, I don't know. I'm not in our spreadsheet, in our ones and zeros, it was Rhett Lashley calling the plays. So yeah. Missouri State hired a guy that ain't called no plays. That wasn't his offense. And maybe that's why he went to Missouri State, right? He wasn't going to get the play calling. Nobody wanted to hire him as a play caller because he was unproven. And he said, you know, I'm just going to take door number three, because this is an opportunity to be a head coach. Because a lot of these guys, to everybody listening out there, a lot of these guys, that's what they want. They want that head coach shot, no matter what position they coach. It's always about being in charge for a lot of these guys. So I just think you look at the whole situation, the door came open and he jumped.
0: It's so funny you say that, because we talked back in this last cycle, and a coach with options, literally you don't even get an interview before you answer, what are my resources? What will be my budget? What will be my whatever? A guy who hadn't had it thinks he can go to Missouri State, and with my X's and O's, I can turn this around. I want to ask you about one more guy before we break, and it's all full circle now back to Toledo. I don't know. If I'm a G6 team, I may look at FCS and say, who's the brightest candle down there? Tell me about Mike Jacobs, because from Mercer, he makes the move up. But again, Toledo's rolling, I think, a respectable dice here.
14: Oh, no, I like this. I like this. Okay, so remember what I just said about Ryan Beard. One stop, Missouri State 19-16, okay? So the record, barely 500, and it was

0: one spot, right? So we don't even know if he's portable. Look at Mike Jacobs, okay? Division II Notre Dame, 42-8. Division II Lenore Rhyne, 32-9. Okay, Mercer goes 20-6 in his 2 years there. So he has a combined 94-23 at three different stops. Okay. And I know it's one's FCS and a couple of division twos in there, but his system is highly portable. Will it work at Toledo or not? Don't know, but I like this risk 100 times better than Ryan Beard going from Missouri State after 3 years to Coastal Carolina.
1: Folks, he's available for hire. NFL teams, my goodness, ADs, coaches, players, agents. Dave, before we break, give, and by the way, listeners, if you want to text him a question, give everybody the text line. Anyone, Kirby Smart a few weeks ago, anybody wanting to get in touch with our man Dave Bartu, what's the number?
0: It's 971-217-8419. Hit me anytime. It's wide open. Just be nice when you make a text.
1: So funny. I asked Dave off air. I was like, how do you get like the coaches and the famous guys? Where do they get your number? He's like, you never know. He's like, you absolutely never know how they run across it. And I just answer their question and we move on. All right. We're going to take a quick break and we're going to jump back into this with Dave Bartu next.
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1: It's a Bar Tuesday. That happens every week. It's wonderful. College Football Matrix, he's got a Commodore 64 and like a couple of those external drives, and he just knows how to make it hum. It is CFB Matrix. He's giving you the text line, how to get in touch with him. Dave, give the more formal description you say every week. Was it words with or pictures with numbers?
2: Oh, yeah, telling stories with numbers, baby. Yeah. That's all it is, just telling stories with numbers. I got one for you.
1: This one's
2: amazing because you know how we've talked about my discovery and I'm not going to go into how it's measured, but the discovery of the single greatest game management metric.
1: Momentum, peak momentum.
2: Yeah, peak momentum. Okay, I was just doing Kirby Smart's career profile for him so he could see what was going on. And this was astonishing to me, okay? When Kirby Smart, for his career at Georgia, this is how strong this is, folks. And then I know Chuck likes saying stronger than garlic. I think you need a new word for this one, Chuck. Okay. So when Kirby has peak momentum against FBS teams, he is 102-3 in his career. When the Georgia Bulldogs under Kirby Smart have peak momentum in a game, he's 102-3. And when he doesn't, he is 1-16.
1: As an aside to everybody, we have a promise. Peak momentum, we were going to have a seminar about that at some point. It's still in developmental stages for that. It's proprietary stuff, and it's fantastic. Basically, think about game control, and I think about sapping the momentum and strength from the other, like demoralizing the other team with 11-play, 85-yard drives, things like that, or even the explosive plays above 20 and 50 yards.
2: It's all of it.
1: Yeah.
2: What's amazing? It's complementary football. It's not offense. It's not defense. It's the ultimate measure of team football. Turnovers feed it. Explosive plays feed it. Explosive scoring plays feed it. And it affects every single game. You know, we've been able to measure it at the NFL and college football level. I have every coach ever since 2010. Head coach, NFL. Bill Belichick. When he has peak momentum, he is 147-8 in the NFL. It transcends, it is football, and it's just absolutely amazing.
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1: I did that.
2: And that stuff is so strong. Look, folks, I know you. Well, anybody goes there, goes, woo, that is not inexpensive stuff. All made in America. It'll last you 2 to 3 months. It doesn't take a whole lot to get the job done.
1: No, I say $28 on that. That was fantastic. All right, let's jump back into this. And I'd started the program. We had a little FSU talk yesterday, and I started the program today with I found out something last night, and I was just flabbergasted because of the idea, like, close your eyes and think of the Florida State offense, and it's just this awful, just horrible collection last year. They led the conference in rushing somehow. And now Gus is replaced, and I know that part of it was just the Bama game and then maybe what he did against some overmatched opponents, but I don't know. That offense stunk, and they still led the conference in rushing. Tell me what you think about Mike Norvell and all the other adults in the room for 2026, because there is no other season after this. He can't win five games. He's got to win at least six, and even that may not make people happy. Tell me what you think the coaching effect might be this year.
2: I'm sitting here looking. As you were saying, Mike Norvell, I was typing into the computer, pulling up his profile, and I look at his what he did at Memphis and what he's done so far at Florida State. And really, at Florida State, he's only had one Florida State, one good year. You know, he built it up for 3 years and then boom, got some portal magic, right? Got lucky early in the portal, hit the jackpot, and then lost it all. And so when you look at what his average season has been at Florida State, I'm still seeing 6-6, 7-5. It's just not going to be good enough, man. It's just not. Whatever it is, he has not only not, but remember how we just talked about Kirby and momentum? Okay. Yeah. And Kirby's 102-3. At Florida State, Mike is 26-5 when he has momentum. He is 5-27 when he doesn't. The thing is he doesn't generate it. He's only generating it in less than half of his games. And so your playoff teams generate peak momentum 75% to 100% of the time. He's in the 50s. And every single season except one, he's under 60%. So when you're under 60%, you're not breaking 8-4. So I think the ceiling for him this year is going to be 8-4. I expect somewhere between 7-5 and 6-6. And at FSU with the recruiting power and in that conference and what Miami is doing, that's just not going to be good enough, bud.
1: No, they're and that was, you know, discussion we had yesterday that they're kind of spending in the middle of the ACC, which the ACC is what it is as a conference. It's okay, but they're also, that means they're getting sort of middle of the ACC sort of players, and so it's just a tough grow for him. And also part of it is apparently he's assembled his best staff yet for high school recruiting, and I'm like, Mike, I don't think you're in a spot to recruit, redshirt, and develop. That really doesn't strike me as where you are.
2: Well, and I just question the whole culture, continuity, focus of everything. Because, okay, great, you have great high school recruiters, but then you go back to Mike was a great head coach at Memphis for 4 years with quarterback and coaching turnover, okay? He's got Tony White as defensive coordinator, who before he got to Florida State was on an awesome arc, very good defensive coordinator. Mike himself is a really good offensive coordinator. You got the coordinators in position. It's just not working, man. It's just not working.
1: No, and it's going to be tough this year as well. Dave, thank you for coming on, brother. We'll do it again in 7 days.
2: Take it easy, bud.
1: All right, Dave Bartu, College Football Matrix. All right, so New Mexico State, we are not going to play the one loss game because I don't think we would get through the entire schedule. New Mexico State's the opener. Yay for everybody in Tallahassee. SMU, I am starting to realize that's more than just a decent enough matchup. I like the matchup. That's dangerous. You're at home, the home crowd, what could happen? Then at Alabama, you got Virginia, Louisville, Miami. There could be a change on the sidelines before you get to the end of the season because the money would be the same anyway. I just don't see the ability for Ashton Daniels because whoever the quarterback's going to be, that's your chance to pass your way out of this. And even if you lead the ACC in rushing, doesn't mean your offense is going to be very effective. You got to be able to have a quarterback, and it just does not strike me as this situation to have QBs going to pass your way out of this.
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0: In the South, it's always college football season. And the king of college football reigns supreme all year long. Now more college football talk with the king of college football. It's the Chuck Oliver Show on Southern Sports Today.
1: Tuesday, Chuck Oliver Show. Talking college football, and it's wonderful. It's hour two. We just talked to Dave Bartu, which happens every Tuesday from hour one, bottom of first of hour one, all the way through the end of that hour. Just fantastic stuff from Dave Bartu. All the folks who call him to employ him and get use of his laptop. It's impressive stuff. And so he comes on with us every single week, and I really do appreciate the insight he gives us. We were talking a little bit yesterday about Tennessee and Chaz Coleman, and he was projected by folks outside that program even to be one of the best edge rushers, defensive end, whatever you're going to do. He's like 6'4", 250, I believe. And he played last year as a freshman. Kid from Ohio, went to Penn State, played some, had three sacks. That's not nothing as a kid. Jumps into the portal in December and then signs with Tennessee. And so the projection from a lot of folks outside the program of Tennessee was that kid's going to just blow folks up in the SEC for a year or two, and then we'll see what happens. But he's landed in Knoxville. And then we started hearing about Chaz Coleman, and it was a little bit of a late start. And then it's a little bit of a, well, is he here? And then it's, well, what about spring practice? And then it's, all right, well, spring